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2: We often try to have fun on the show. We try to bring you, you know, the best news and entertainment we can find on a day-to-day basis. But that, you know, look, we're human beings. And sometimes things don't go according to plan. If you've been on the internet, you know what we're talking about. There's been a lot of controversy about it, particularly on X is where I've seen it the most, but it's really been everywhere. And I think it's important for us to address it kind of head on here at the top of the show. It has to do with something that happened on a previous episode last Thursday. Let me show it to you.
3: Yeah! Thank you so much for talking to me, you guys. Yes, thank you.
2: I absolutely love these videos.
4: I'm just glad. I always thought Long Duck Dong had lived here, but
2: no, apparently not.
4: Yes, he's back. He hasn't aged a bit since Pretty in Pink.
5: Okay. Well, I'd like to point out that this is Ducky in Pretty in Pink. And this is Long Duck Dong in 16 Candles. If we could do a side-by-side.
2: Those are not the same person, Dave.
5: No, they're not. I said the wrong John Hughes movie, and I would like to apologize to the entire John Cryer fan base, who is obviously everyone, but more importantly, the entire Dong family, the entire Dong dynasty. I apologize from the bottom of my heart. I did not. We're all human, and we make mistakes, but some wounds don't always close, you know?
2: It's nicely put, Dave.
5: Yeah, and I hope that one day yours will heal. You know, hopefully it will stand the test of time. I'm very sorry.
2: I think this was an important part of the healing process, Dave, what you've just done.
5: Thank you.
2: And, you know, we don't know what the consequences will be at a network level yet. But we hope that both the Blaze, YouTube, all of the large tech companies that you know, will carry content on the show will understand that these things do happen. It was not done with any malintent on your part. And that we can make it through this. And we can just all move on together in the best possible spirit that we saw celebrated at the World Cup.
5: We did, and I've lost my parking spot. I do have another meeting today, and we did lose a sponsor. So I just want to apologize again to them and the family of Dongs.
2: All right, let's just move on. And let's do the left's reflection on the reflecting pool.
5: I reflect.

0: Welcome to Stu and Dave Do America. I'm Stu Bergier along with Dave Landau.
1: Ahoy, and we meet again.
0: We do. Dave, you were, was it this past weekend? You're right, in Austin.
1: No, this weekend.
0: It's this coming weekend?
1: Yes, this weekend I will be at the Mothership.
0: Oh, gosh.
1: Yes, in Austin, Texas. And then you can check me out Huntsville, Alabama, Levity Live. That's July 10 and 11, as well as Springfield, Missouri, July 17 and 18. You can get every date I have at DaveLanda.com. What about you?
0: That's where you get your tickets, too, by the way. Don't forget to pick those up. Also, Predictable. Predictable with Stu. A new episode happening today. We're going to preview tomorrow's election, which is another primary set of elections. We'll have live streams going on that day as well. And a little NBA draft preview as well, which is, there's lots of fun stuff on the prediction markets about the NBA draft. So make sure to check that out, Dave. And of course, we always remind you to join Blaze TV. It's a great family. We've got a lot of great shows here, lots of great things going on. So please join us, blazetv.com/Stu. And Dave, the code would be Stu and Dave, conveniently. For you, you'll save $20 off that subscription to Blaze TV.
1: How was your Father's Day?
0: My Father's Day was wonderful. How about yours, Dave?
1: Well, my dad's dead. Thanks for bringing that up.
0: Well, so is mine. So I don't think...
1: Great. I went to the cemetery with cake.
0: Don't try to deflect what happened with your long duck dong situation.
1: I just wanted to I want you to apologize for something. That was great. I didn't do anything.
0: Yeah, I didn't
1: do
0: much either.
1: Weekend of, I took my son to see the Savannah Bananas on Friday.
0: That's awesome.
1: It was incredible. Have you been?
0: I have not actually seen them live, but I love my son follows Coach Rack.
1: Yeah,
0: loves Coach Rack. So yeah,
1: it's amazing. We got to go down to the field and meet the players and stuff. It was great.
0: Oh wow!
1: And they played the Clowns, which is actually a Negro league that like Hank Aaron played for.
0: Oh wow!
1: And it was incredible. And then, and it's like baseball without all the crap that we have to deal with baseball.
0: Yeah.
1: And then we went and saw Paul Simon, my wife and I, for like the, and my
0: son. This isn't doing nothing, Dave. This is an incredible weekend. What are you talking about?
1: It was like the, I've seen him 12 times. It's a lot different than the 90s when you're high, but it was still very, and he's also 84, but it was still very good. He played Sound of Silence as a solo. And it was good.
0: Very cool. I do
1: pretty
0: feel like,
1: sure he's not going to make it to next year.
0: Yeah.
1: If you want to put that in your prediction show.
0: I don't know if there's a death market on Paul Simon.
1: You should absolutely do a death pool.
0: Yeah.
1: But it was good. What did you do?
0: Well, first of all, let me just point out that I have hit that point with several artists now where it's just it's now feels uncomfortable to see them live. Some of my favorite artists from back in the day.
1: Yeah.
0: I feel like I want to leave them nameless just because it's just, I love their work and there's no reason to bring up that they just look like trash at this point, which we all do, right? We all get older. Yeah. This happens. At some point, though, like as a news broadcaster, even as a comedian, I think you can get old and wrinkly and fat and it all works. Like, you know, especially...
1: Yeah, he sounded great.
0: Yeah. With a performer, though, like a musician, there's something about the style and the vibe of it. And when it looks like they're in the middle of a long note and they like hurt their back, they throw their back out in the middle and they're walking around like this trying to sing the songs. And like, yes. It takes me out of the moment a little bit, Dave.
1: A little bit when, yes, their acoustic guitar looks like it's hurting them.
0: Yes.
1: And you can tell they can only play for about 12 seconds because of the arthritis.
0: You
1: can hear bones cracking.
0: Right.
1: Like it's dry pasta.
0: And they have, yes. And then they have those things where the big long high notes they used to hit all the time come up and they like bring the mic closely to them. They go like this and they go. Like the bike doesn't pick it up anymore, and the crowd's kind of more in there. They have all those little tricks they do.
1: It helps,
0: but it's just a little sad.
1: Yeah, it is. But it was still good. I mean, for an 84-year-old man, it was impressive.
0: Yes.
1: Yeah. And I mean, I think he got in trouble too for like hitting his spouse 10 years ago.
0: Really?
1: And I was thinking, like, wow, that isn't, I don't remember exactly what it was, but to be that frail and short and still be able to slap a woman around, it's impressive.
0: Is that the word you want to use to describe it? Is it impressive?
1: I'm just saying. It's
0: because he's a little man, right?
1: He's always been small.
0: Mm-hmm.
1: So you would have never, even in his prime, you don't think that he'd strike a lady.
0: Well, yeah, because I don't think he'd have that sort of like elevation on his vertical. You know, no, he wouldn't be able to jump up.
1: Yeah,
0: that
1: would still take the ability. He'd still have to get a little step stool.
0: Yeah,
1: yeah.
0: Well, it'd be kind of like you know, when Elf got attacked in the boardroom when he ran across the table, the little person ran across the table and jumped on him. You'd almost need that scenario.
1: Yeah, it would be a Dinklage moment.
0: Yeah, Dinklage.
1: Yeah.
0: Good old Peter Dinklage, the one guy we all know who is that height.
1: Well, he's the one guy we all know because he's the guy who took all the roles and then demanded that the door close, but the very small door be shut behind him.
0: The doggy door?
1: Yes.
0: The doggy door is right behind him. So, that was, you asked, what were we talking about? I basically, honestly, yesterday sat around and did much of absolutely nothing. It was a nice little Father's Day. We did a little church, of course, did a little dinner out at night, but other than that, nice and relaxing. You know, my daughter has a gymnastics. Her nationals is coming up this week.
1: Oh, right. Okay.
0: So I'll be doing the show, but from Oklahoma. And so this weekend I was like, we're going to be driving to Oklahoma. I'm going to be running around to a million things. Let's just keep this as chill as possible. And on Father's Day, it's the one time you can actually sort of implement that. You can say, you know what? Nothing on this day. Give me this day to do nothing. And so that's what I did.
1: Good for you.
0: I feel like that's the way you're supposed to do it.
1: I can't do that.
0: Yeah. No, you don't have to.
1: Still like, no, we're going to do this. Yeah. We're going to go to this house, and I want to go. I don't want to do anything. And they're like, okay, so we don't matter to you?
0: I
1: go, we're going to go to a ball game and a concert.
0: Yeah, okay.
1: So that's how it works.
0: Yeah. No, that's fun. That's fun, too. Look, Savannah Bananas, they're great, by the way.
1: It really is awesome. Cool.
0: Awesome, yeah. Like, awesome company. My mom used to live very close to the stadium in Savannah, and this is before, you know, they were popular at all.
1: Oh, it's like a 5,000 seater, and I saw them where the Reds play.
0: Yeah, right. Yeah, it was. It's really an incredible story, honestly. They're going to be a great documentary someday of how they put that together and all the stuff that they did. Okay, another documentary that might not be quite as impressive is going to be the renovations to the pool, the Lincoln Memorial Reflecting Pool. This has not gone particularly well, and honestly, like, so Trump wanted it to look great for the 250th anniversary. Said that they were repainting it, as he said many, many times. I know this because of my other job at Predictable. They have the mention markets, which is, well, a lot of times try to predict what Donald Trump's going to talk about, what are the things he's going to say. And one of them over and over again that kept appearing was American flag blue. And for a while, I just kept cashing in on this because he loved saying it. But it wasn't just blue. It had to be American flag blue.
1: Right.
0: He kept saying it over and over again because he was very proud about what he was doing here. And, you know, look, when it first got done, looked great, looked much better than it did before. Cost us between $12 and $15 million to do this renovation.
1: Right.
0: The left will be very, very early to tell you that this was done with a no bid contract by somebody he apparently had some past relationship with, who came in and they emptied the entire water. The amount of water they had in there, they painted it. It was formerly like a concrete gray. They painted it that American flag blue. You know, it looked great for a few days, but almost immediately they were out there like pouring little tiny bottles of hydrogen peroxide or whatever it is, chloride, whatever it was, into the water to kill the algae that they thought was starting to form. And you knew when they were doing that almost immediately, this was not going to turn out well.
1: Sure.
0: Now,
1: this isn't a pool that people swim in.
0: No.
1: The last person to be in it, I recall, was the mentally handicapped man who spotted his girlfriend, Jenny.
0: That's true. It's a very sweet story.
1: If I remember. A very sweet story.
0: Very sweet story about how he over and over again dedicated his life to be wonderful to her, and she totally trashed his life over
1: Correct.
0: And over and over again.
1: Left him with the AIDS baby, buried her in the yard.
0: Yep. And then, I know, it really isn't a nice story at all.
1: No. Over it's actually and over the Hep C baby, but it's still.
0: It is the Hep C. I thought, I guess it would be.
1: It wasn't AIDS. Or he would have got it, but
0: yeah.
1: People do confuse it, but it's still, she had Hep C and was like, we should make love now.
0: Yeah, that's true.
1: There's no shot for that.
0: Like, wait a minute. I'm thinking back at this because over and over again, he would do something incredible for her.
1: Right.
0: And then she would sleep with somebody else and or run off with like drug dealers across the country and just abandon him. And then she finally came back.
1: A guy who would hit her and then blame it on the president?
0: Yeah.
1: Yeah.
0: And then come back to him and he'd be like, oh, you're great, Jenna.
1: Yeah.
0: And then the big nice moment is him coming back, or her coming back and sleeping with him one time, which, again, I mean, you know, for his own, you know, he didn't last a very long time, but I feel like it's excused. No. It's an excused absence. So it's, you know, big build up to that one. I really can't fault the guy there. So that goes over as well as you'd think it will. And then she just abandons again, right? Doesn't she leave again?
1: Well, yes, she leaves again, but she goes, well, she dies. But she goes, what's his name? And he goes, what's his name? And she goes, his name's Forrest, like his dad. And he's like, oh, he's got a baby name. Or he's got daddy named Forrest, too. And that's the only DNA test he needs.
0: Yes.
1: Even though she's been with everyone.
0: literally the entire population. And like, we're supposed to be excited about this in some way. Okay, that's really a sidebar, but I will say that is the last time I remember someone getting into the reflecting
1: pool. And he buries her in the yard.
0: He does. That's
1: like,
0: the sweet...
1: like a golden retriever.
0: It's true. It's really not a pleasant story. This man's achieved incredible things throughout his life, and he can't get the one girl he wants until she has Hep C.
1: Correct.
0: The end.
1: It's really not the best movie in hindsight.
0: it's an interesting story. Really, that should be the way that they just summarize these movies, you know?
1: Yeah, it's really about a special needs man who becomes very rich on accident.
0: Yes, over and over again.
1: Yes, and gives a legless man magic shoes, mm-hmm. who marries an Asian woman who looks like half the people he killed during the war. It's quite something.
0: You're going to be apologizing again for Long Duck Dong if you keep going down this track.
1: Well, that one's right. I don't know if she's Vietnamese or not. It's weird that he walks up with her. He's like, look, I got one. I finally got my token. And this one's not just a necklace of ears.
0: Oh, my God.
1: So, you're just saying.
0: That might have broken the record for darkest reference. maybe. Although we've gone pretty dark before.
1: We have.
0: Okay, so... all of this to say, now that we're this far into the segment, let me give you the first headline that we're supposed to get to. Trump says vandals used chemicals to damage newly renovated reflecting pool near Lincoln Memorial. Now, Trump said it was going to last 50 to 100 years, these things. It has not even lasted, these fixes, 50 to 100 days, Dave. Really, it's just been a few weeks. And these, like, the paint's starting to peel up and the algae's back. And, like, I don't know. I mean, this is not a pool that's designed to probably look this way. It was a quick turnaround. It had kind of looked crappy the entire time I've ever known it.
1: Yeah, there were a lot of Clinton associates in there. I mean, it was never clean.
0: It's a little bumpy for a reflecting pool through it.
1: Yeah.
0: It'd be funny if Jenny was running and she just tripped over a dead body.
1: Yeah, she's just like some point. Kind of walking on water for some reason.
0: Trump truthed this. He said the United States Park Police have arrested multiple individuals for vandalizing our nation's magnificent reflecting pool. Who would do such a thing? These are very serious crimes having to do with the destruction of national monuments. Years in jail. Work will begin immediately on its repair, President DJT. Let me ask you this. And, like, look, I think we would both say similar things. I don't want to put words in your mouth here.
1: Right.
0: But, like, I think Donald Trump's done some really good things. And there's parts of his presidency I absolutely, I'm really happy with, right?
1: Sure.
0: Secondarily, let me ask you, let us ask you a question. Do you believe that it was vandals that caused the algae and the paint to rip up?
1: It could have been. That's the problem, though. It could have been because they would.
0: Right, they would. I would not put it past them at all.
1: That's why it's like teamwork makes the dream work. It could have been both, though.
0: Right. It could have easily been both.
1: So it's tough to say. It could have easily just been the fact that he threw it together in the last second.
0: Mm-hmm.
1: And it could have also been that they immediately ran up and dumped stuff in it, because there are videos of people doing that.
0: It is believable.
1: It is.
0: That they would attempt this. I don't know that I believe they're smart enough to figure out how to do it this well, frankly. Like, it's the whole thing's out. It's like 100% algae in a week, and all of the paint is ripping up from the bottom.
1: It's not urine in Austin Metcalf's grave. That they could figure out
0: very
1: quickly.
0: Well. Very, very.
1: If you're offended, I think it's evil that people are doing that. I'm just pointing out that that's usually what the left does, is something horrific and very easy.
0: They're very horrible in every single way.
1: If they were peeing in it, I would go, that's more par for the course.
0: Uh-huh.
1: If it was $14 million spent frivolously,
0: yeah, I don't know. I just feel like probably this was going to happen whether there was vandalism or not. It seems to me that they're sort of retroactively going after people that are taking big pieces of paint that are like peeling off, and they're coming in and taking them off, and they're saying, hey, you're not allowed to do that, which of course you're not. It's not a good idea to go into the reflecting pool and pull off pieces of paint for memorabilia. That being said, that's not the issue. The issue isn't that there's a 2-foot piece of paint somewhere, or that they said, because they're really talking about felony warning issued at his arrest, reported at Reflecting Pool. It's a cyclist, one of the guys. He was a former Olympian. He said he went there, didn't destroy or break or peel anything, but he was seen with his hands in the water doing something. But again, it's a big pool, Dave. It's like, it doesn't seem like just walking up there for a couple seconds, putting your hands or really anything in that water would do what's happened here. It's just a scientific issue, right? Like, it's narrow. It's water that is shallow. It's hot. These things just are going to happen. It's just because he made such a big deal about it lasting 50 to 100 years and then the paint's peeling. I guess this is why the left is so fascinated by it.
1: But why would a cyclist want to be put his hands in there?
0: I heard him.
1: I don't believe
0: his excuse. Yeah, let's see.
1: He doesn't want it. There's a lot of chemicals in there. You don't want to get ball cancer like the most famous cyclist.
0: I mean, those seats.
1: Actually, maybe you do. He did win the.
0: He's very good.
1: Gay bike-a-thon. I don't remember what it's called.
0: No, that's what it's called.
1: Is that what it is?
0: I thought I got it right. Gay bike-a-thon, yeah.
1: Yeah. What's his name?
0: Lance Armstrong.
1: Lance Armstrong. Yeah.
0: He won the French gay bike-a-thon thing a couple times. He says.
1: The Tour de France. Sorry. I really couldn't remember Tour de France, so I just thought gay bike-a-thon. And you.
0: I assumed you did that for laughs. You just really couldn't remember Tour de France.
1: I remember, but gay bike-a-thon doesn't seem that different.
0: I actually think it sounds more straight than
1: it does,
0: the Tour
1: doesn't
0: de France.
1: It?
0: I feel like if you were like,
1: welcome to the French Tour gay bike-a-thon.
0: I think if you came back from like an overseas trip and you're in college age and you come back to your parents, you're like, Mom, I went to the gay bike-a-thon in France. They'd be like, oh, that's nice to hear.
1: Nice. But did you get a baguette?
0: If you came back and said, Mom, I went to the Tour de France, she's like, are you gay? Like, I think they'd know right away.
1: Yeah.
0: If you went to the gay bike-a-thon, I think they'd be like, oh, that's just the...
1: They'd be like, that probably just happened around you in France.
0: Right.
1: If you went to the Tour de France, they'd be like, I didn't know that you and Jerry were so close.
0: Yes.
1: Your dorm mate.
0: Okay. Here's the guy. His name is... his last name is Hearn. And I know Olympic cycling well enough to know his first name. I just feel like that would be too much information for you right now. That's why I did include it.
1: Oh.
0: David Hearn.
1: Oh.
0: David Hearn. In an interview Saturday, Hearn, now 67, denied damaging government property, said he had never touched a hose.
1: Yeah, he is.
0: Again, after the Tour de France or the gay bike-a-thon, you think maybe he has.
1: All he does is touch hoses.
0: He acknowledged that his bike tire may have touched one of the hoses.
1: Oh, please.
0: He says, I didn't vandalize anything. I didn't destroy or break or peel anything. By the time I realized what was going on, I was being put in handcuffs. He said also, described his actions, he said, I reached in there. I was able to grab the end of that flapping piece, the already peeling piece. It was still attached to the bottom. I didn't remove anything.
1: So he gave it a reach around and grabbed a flapping piece.
0: But he says he didn't touch the hose, which seems unlikely.
1: He didn't touch the hose, but he was immediately put in cuffs. So this guy likes to go to parks and just grab random things, and he's wondering why he's in cuffs.
0: This usually doesn't lead to good outcomes, as we've seen many, many times in the past.
1: This guy, sometimes an income.
0: Mm-hmm. Stephen King is involved in the story as well, thank God.
1: Stephen King
0: slams Donald Trump over reflecting pool vandalism comments. He says, nobody's vandalizing the reflecting pool, and Trump knows it. This is a visible example of his corruption, a no-bid contract to some crony followed by sky-high cost overruns and shoddy construction to boot. Classic Trump. I didn't F up. It was my enemies.
1: Stephen King's idea of cleaning the reflecting pool would be having junior high school students have an orgy in it.
0: Yeah.
1: It really would be.
0: He's a weirdo.
1: Absolutely, yeah. He's a guy who doesn't like Stanley Kubrick's version of his movie, so it's not exactly surprising. He doesn't realize what beauty is.
0: Mm-mm. Oh, wow. That was that was film school Dave right there.
1: That was film school Dave.
0: I gotta say.
1: And again, I'm sorry to the Dong family.
0: I'm glad you reminded, because people were still upset about this. I will say they're very upset at not only, some people are upset about the algae and the fact that the algae is broken out in this pool. Yeah. On the other side, there are people upset at those trying to kill the algae to make the pool look American flag blue again. We're talking about, yes, they exist, pro-algae eco-activists. They oppose the cleanup of the Lincoln Memorial Reflecting Pool. We have them on video here, Dave, talking about their incredibly heartfelt convictions on algae. Here's that situation.
2: Let's go, algae, let's go! Let's go, algae, let's go! Let's go, algae, let's go!
0: We really should just disconnect the life support on this nation.
1: We should. Is this... Wow. Punk has really fallen off.
0: It really has. Got a little too commercial, and now it's pro-algae.
1: Yeah, it's really awful. Mm. It's just, oh, God.
0: It's idiotic. Of course, you know, you're never surprised to see a leftist root against the country, right? Like, that's never going to surprise me. It's what so many of them actually believe, even if they don't admit it. But I don't know that I've ever heard of anyone cheering on algae before. Is that a long-standing thing, or?
1: I don't know. I'm cheering on them face down in water. If that helps. Please welcome Pond Scum.
0: Yeah.
1: Come on, everybody.
0: It's a weird thing to dedicate yourself to go. Now, look, yeah. They're just looking for attention, I suppose. And they just want, I don't know, is this an actual eco movement, or is this just they want bad things to happen to Donald Trump? Because that's really the only, you could summarize the entire left with just that.
1: Is it a slow day? I think it's a slow day.
0: Slow day.
1: You don't know exactly what to protest that day.
0: Right.
1: And you're like, man, Juneteenth was, we didn't have anything that day.
0: Right.
1: Boy, if there's algae growing, let's go cheer on algae.
0: and not to mention, like, it was easy to just talk about Trump being too associated with the Jews. But lately, he's been kind of like maybe backing off of that a little bit and being a little bit more helping out with this deal a little bit with Iran. So maybe now it's harder to say that he's too associated with the Jews. You got to go one direction. You just look, I guess, algae's the next.
1: Well, yeah, they don't know if they can call him a Nazi or Semitic.
0: Right.
1: It's really confusing for them.
0: Very confusing.
1: Yeah, it's tough.
0: It's hard. Sometimes we don't think about how difficult it must be to be a leftist and just be out there every single day, not working, not having an income, and coming up with a new thing to protest.
1: And complaining about everything.
0: Mm-hmm. Every
1: and actually
0: thing.
1: Having no answer for any of it.
0: No, none of it. None of it. Just make it worse. Implement communism so 100 million people die. That's apparently their solution. And there's times where it seems like a great one.
1: I'm a pro-algae activist. Please do go on.
0: Yes. Please tell me you brought a pamphlet.
1: Tell me more.
0: Where are your pamphlets? Please tell me they're not all given away.
1: Tell me, where can I invest?
0: You'll
1: notice I'm loading a handgun. That's for me.
0: By the way, algae is a big thing on the left because it helps soak up the carbon dioxide, CO2 in the atmosphere, supposedly as well or even better than trees. So there are plans on the left to create massive farms of algae.
1: Is it true?
0: Sweep the air of all of the CO2.
1: Well, that's good, because according to Al Gore, as we learned on Thursday, there's the equivalent of 800,000 nukes going off every day.
0: Every day.
1: Which, the only way you could test is by launching 800,000 nukes.
0: Right. Which we don't even have.
1: We seem to be very afraid of launching one, but apparently there's 800,000 daily going off just by driving cars.
0: Kind of makes it feel like, honestly, it makes me not that scared about nuclear weapons anymore.
1: It seems great. It seems fine.
0: It seems great.
1: It seems like if they release one, that would be 799,999 less than we deal with on a daily basis.
0: Right. So what could possibly go wrong? All right. Well, we have... That's the big story. The freaking pool.
1: Everyone.
0: It's like, it just makes me want to die. It's like, it's such a terrible, terrible, we live in a very weird cycle. So for some reason, we're forced to talk about like, what I have, like, it's that conversation. I don't know if you have a pool at Michigan Deep, cold a good chunk of the year, but like down here in Texas, everyone's
1: in
0: pools.
1: I have a neighbor with an above ground and neighbor with an underground, so we know who's doing better.
0: Mm-hmm, mm-hmm, that's a big thing. But when, every once
1: I
0: in a while, you'll be... Every once in a while, you'll be home, and the pool guy will show up, and he'll be his thing.
1: We do have a pool guy who comes all the time when I'm here in Texas.
0: In Texas?
1: Yeah,
0: it's comes weird. To your house, but you don't have a pool.
1: I just have a front ring doorbell. I see him get out.
0: Oh,
1: very built man.
0: Really?
1: Mm-hmm.
0: That's good. Well, maybe he's going to be digging the hole for the pool eventually.
1: I guess that's what he's doing. There's no hole. Well, I don't know. I guess there's, there's three in the house. Who knows?
0: Thank you for the exact number. I appreciate you supplying that.
1: Should you pay him a lot?
0: So every once in a while, you'll go out to the back of your house. And
1: I think he's Guatemalan.
0: There might be something to think about a little bit more detail off the air that we should discuss on this particular issue, Dave.
1: I'm not a detective.
0: But when you have a conversation with your pool guy, you almost immediately want it to end. because it's something about like water purity and the chemicals they're putting into it. And they try to explain it to you and you just, your mind is immediately blank and you just want to exit the situation as quickly as possible, which I assume that's what it feels like watching this show today. Why are these idiots talking about algae in a pool? Mainly to just make fun of the left and the pro-algae activists. So that's why we brought that to you.
1: It's actually a very white, upper crest, Jewish neighborhood in Detroit, where a guy's kids rented the pool out to, I'll just say it, we'll call them about 100 black people. Okay. And it ended up making the news due to the amount of damage done to the neighborhood and the topless people in the pool. It's a great story if you want to look it up.
0: We maybe need to revisit it's that one.
1: Quite funny.
0: Sounds like fun. Okay.
1: They're trying to not look racist while they're explaining it to the police. Meanwhile, they're talking to the pool guys like, can you get Weaves out of an air filter?
0: Good God.
1: It's just hysterical to me.
0: We got to take a break. We're going to have no other time to talk about anything else. One thing that I know, like unlike that story that we really want to revisit, a story you don't want to revisit at all is probably the COVID era. Everyone wants to forget about it, but maybe that's not a good idea. Tulsi Gabbard was trying to make sure that that didn't happen, talking about Dr. Fauci. We'll talk about that next.

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6: On my final day as Director of National Intelligence, I'm releasing never-before-seen communications and documents that expose exactly how Fauci worked with politicized career leadership in the intelligence community to suppress the truth about his actions, the virus's lab leak origins, and his role in directing U.S. funding for this dangerous research that caused immeasurable harm and countless lost lives.
7: It's Tulsi Gabbard on her last day in office. Gabbard spotlights Fauci, COVID origin questions, and final act as intelligence chief amid succession fight. Really kind of interesting. I mean, let go of thousands of documents that people hadn't seen before. I don't know that we learned necessarily a ton of new things, but I think some of those things that we did already know were maybe codified a little bit by all these documents.
8: Yeah, I think for you and I, it's basically like getting advice from someone that we gave the same advice to 6 years ago. And you go, yeah, I know. I told you this. But yeah, I guess the main thing that was lost on me was when she called the leak unintentional during an election year. That's like, you know, unintentionally faking the moon landing, except he really killed a bunch of people.
7: So your view is that this was an intentional leak to affect the year, or at least your suspicion maybe is?
8: He was working on a disease, it got out, and he just happened to be working on a vaccine for this disease.
7: Right.
8: I don't know, it seems mighty suspicious.
7: The whole thing is very, very strange, for sure.
8: For a guy, I don't know, if he wasn't the kind of guy who liked to cut the vocal cords out of beagles,
7: yes,
8: so they wouldn't scream as he tortured them, I might think higher of him.
7: I mean, this isn't even, I will say what you just said, not even really an anti-Fauci thing, it's a pro-beagle thing.
8: It is a pro-beagle.
7: We're pro-beagle on this program. That is one of the fundamental precepts of this show.
8: Oh, he's hurt more beagles than ticks, than anything. He's killed so many beagles.
7: And the worst part about this, and I like to torture the audience with this one little fact, is the reason they use beagles in this research is because they're so loyal that they never will question what you're doing with them. Is the saddest thing in the world.
8: And I've had a beagle.
7: Oh, I didn't know that.
8: I hate Fauci with a passion.
7: Yeah.
8: Hate. And I don't use that word. Actually, I use it all the time because I don't like people at all. I like some people. I like you, the viewers of this show, unless you're watching it and your media matters. But other than that.
7: Or you're torturing beagles.
8: Or you're torturing beagles. Yeah. Or you've ever hurt a dog or an animal.
7: And that's a little, I will say, a little bit redundant with the media matters thing because they're all at home torturing beagles constantly.
8: That's what they do. Mm-hmm. I've read articles about it.
7: Mm-hmm.
8: So I don't know. They're the ones that write them, though, called We Like Torturing Beagles.
7: Yes. Just a weird public stance to take, but
8: it's them. Look, they like doing what they do.
7: Mm-hmm. Look, everyone's got different interests. Everyone's got a different kink, I suppose.
8: It just happens
7: to be torturing beagles during sex. It's just, I like, it's their thing.
8: Bring in the beagle to hurt. It's my Viagra. Comes in a package. Like Blue Chew.
7: There you go. I like that.
8: No, I think, I really though, I'm getting kind of bothered by the fact that nobody is being arrested or this isn't being looked into the point that...
7: I'm pretty skeptical on the arrest thing with this stuff. I
8: realize it's for science, but I think you should be. I feel like there has got to be some proof somewhere that proves that this was on purpose.
7: I think, too, and I will say, particularly...
8: And of course, it's a theory for the sake of YouTube or whatever.
7: Yeah. I think we're okay on that. But I think there's a... It's hard to legally get to a conclusion that where all this stuff is proven that there was ill intent, right? Like, I think that's going to always be a tough line to get to. The other part of this, though, is him covering it up, him going back and forth on emails saying, you know, basically outing himself, him and his associates outing themselves that they were hiding this stuff at the time, that should be actionable. That being said, I mean, Biden pardoned the guy. So, I mean, it's going to be really tough to figure out, you know, how you're going to wind up putting him in jail for, I mean, I guess you could argue maybe some sort of state charge, but I don't know how that's ever going to get pulled off.
8: But he also knowingly created those arbitrary laws. That's also stated in emails that he had to, you know, come in and, you know, testify to the fact that none of that was real.
7: Yeah.
8: The 6 feet law, all that stuff. I mean,
7: I
8: knew it wasn't real because it was bonkers and made no sense at the time.
7: Right.
8: But, you know, the masking that people still do, everything that he did, it was all for show. So
7: even said, don't do the masking thing at the beginning. I mean, we're rehashing now COVID.
8: That's true. I mean, yeah, there was part of that. Yeah.
7: It isn't the whole thing from the beginning to end was crazy and they handled it terribly and they did massive, massive damage to people's trust in institutions, right? Like that is,
8: you'll never get it back ever.
7: I don't think you will. No. If they were going to have another, you know, big virus like this, something that could actually happen, right? Like that is a legitimate thing that could occur. No one's going to trust a word they say.
8: No.
7: And that is that's his legacy. I hope he's proud of it. And also killing beagles.
8: And, yeah, and AIDS patients galore.
7: Right there.
8: Yeah. Those are the things he's known for. COVID, the AZT cocktail that killed way more people than it helped, and the pile of dead beagles that he makes every day. Coffee.
7: But other than that, everything went pretty well.
8: Yeah, other than that, it was good.
7: It went really well. Okay, I want to tell you... How well?
8: Swimmingly.
7: Swimmingly. Another thing that went really, really well was a reporter's effort to text a politician a picture of Shrek naked. We'll tell you that story next.

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5: Ooh. A spicy journalist.
6: Yes.
5: Also known as some people are calling him a leftist blogger. So, I mean, I don't know. That may explain some of these activities.
6: This journalist is in quotes.
5: Yeah, the air quotes. He decided, so there's a Republican politician that dropped out of this race, withdrew from a state race, and I guess this guy really didn't like the Republican politician. So he did what I think is the typical thing you'd go to next, which was to text this Republican, Jerry Cirino, a picture of Shrek nude pleasuring himself.
6: Oh.
5: And it says, and luckily we get to use this word yet again. This is different than the dynasty that Dave discussed earlier, but he texted this, Jerry Cirino has seen Shrek's dong, is what the...
6: Do we have a picture?
5: Do we have a picture? I don't
6: is
5: know.
6: Is it blurred? We don't have a picture. No, don't have a picture. I saw one earlier. Anyway,
5: do you like it?
6: I just have it as my screensaver.
5: Okay.
6: No, I looked it up. It was yeah.
5: Is it to scale? I don't know what Shrek book size.
6: I've never seen his real one. Okay. This one's meaty.
5: Yeah, okay.
6: If that matters. But yeah, it's definitely the worst version of the horse's head I've ever seen.
5: Okay.
6: It seems. He wanted to be a lawmaker, but he didn't consider this might be illegal.
5: Mm-hmm. Yeah, I mean, it's obvious, I think, to at least some people, maybe not everybody, but some people, you don't text, let's say, a picture like this of yourself to some unwanting female. We do find a lot of guys think this is a good approach, not a good approach. And it can be a crime, depending on where you are, I assume, and, you know, whatever the local laws are.
6: Well, it's why 91%, I think, of sexually blackmailed people are men, because they do dumb stuff like that.
5: Mm, mm-hmm. That would make sense.
6: Yeah,
5: that would make sense. So this guy, reporter, journalist, says, Jerry Serino has seen Shrek's dong. And then he said, good to see you finally make your final humiliation public, young Mussolini, is what he texted to him. The politician just wrote back, I don't know who this is, but I am certain you are a moron.
6: At least they guessed who it was.
5: I like that response, though.
6: It's perfect.
5: Yeah,
6: you're a moron. Didn't they text from obviously their number? They figured out who it was. Mm. So just by watching Breaking Bad that came out in 08, I can tell you there's burner phones.
5: Right.
6: And you used your phone.
5: I mean, it's almost like he wanted him to know who it was, right?
6: Right.
5: Like he wanted to say, like, I'm dancing on your grave.
6: Right.
5: Or whatever the equivalent of Shrek's penis would be in that analogy.
6: Yeah, they don't realize that it's actually illegal to do something like that because it's a phallic symbol.
5: Right. It's not just, you're not just being annoying, I guess. He was arrested in the scandal.
6: There it is.
5: He was charged with...
6: Oh, no, it's an article.
5: It is an article without the picture.
6: Without the photo.
5: Blacked out the entire photo. He was arrested in the Shrek scandal. He spent a day in jail, was released after paying 10% of a $3,500 bail, which for mathematicians out there would be $350. They could have just put that in there. But I guess they were like, I can't figure this out. Just put 10% of the 3,500. I don't know. I don't want to deal with all the editors later on. If convicted, he could face 180 days in jail and a $1,000 fine.
6: I feel like $350 is more than they've ever made as a writer.
5: Yes. If they were a leftist blogger, then certainly that's true.
6: Yeah, they definitely called their parents and were like, listen, I'm going to need triple what I made last year. To get out of this situation. How did you get their number? It's the most I've ever accomplished.
5: Mm, yeah, definitely. The best. It's funny because you get to that point where I think this stuff encompasses your life.
6: Mm-hmm.
5: Like you see this online, I think, all the time. People do horrible things to each other online because it's really all they have. Their entire life is locked up. It's like, I'm going to make this point about algae being in the reflecting pool, and I'm going to make it such a burner that it's going to, you know, this person's going to be thinking about it all day long. First of all, just think about how I always think about it this way. How badly does your opponent in this online battle own your mind if you are that excited about them thinking about your tweet? You guys might send the sassiest, best tweets ever to me. I don't even see them. I got to be honest with you. I'll occasionally check on Twitter. I like seeing your comments. Most people are really, really cool. But like, if you're going down that road of like trying to get under our skin, like, I mean, I assume you're the same way, Dave. I just I can't care. I can't bring myself to care.
6: Oh, no. It's a reality only you live in.
5: Yeah.
6: That you think you've won, that you've already lost.
5: Yeah.
6: You've lost so many times over.
5: Because if you are, it's like if you are letting someone else essentially dictate your actions, right? They're doing something separate from you. They have no idea you exist.
6: Mm-hmm.
5: And then you're online. And I've been in this, everybody's been in this moment at some point. I try to catch myself when I get into that moment. Because if someone's tweeting something that's pissing me off that much, and I want to get back at them so much so I can just like ruin an hour of their day thinking about my horrible, mean tweet. It's not me who wins the battle there.
6: No, it's them.
5: It's them. They're controlling my freaking life. Yes. I could be going doing something fun with my family. I could go and enjoy myself. I could sit back and play a freaking stupid video game. I could watch a movie. I can do 100 different things that would be edifying to my life. And instead, I'm rooting for someone else to be annoyed for an hour. Like, that makes me pathetic.
6: Yes, it does. No, that's the reality of it, is they have an argument where they win in their head and they believe that it's the reality of they believe it's reality in general. And that's the problem with the internet, is it's not.
5: Yeah.
6: All you have to do is put your phone down, take a breather for 3 minutes, and you realize it's in no way the actual reality.
5: It really does. It resets your entire life when you do things like
6: yes,
5: that.
6: Yes, and if you're making a sign to help cheer on LG, you've lost at life.
5: You have.
6: There's
5: you're
6: no
5: doing life
6: winning.
5: Wrong, yeah.
6: No, there's no winning anymore.
5: Very true.
6: You've failed.
5: So, congratulations. You're a loser. All right, back in a second.

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4: Hello, America. It's Glenn Beck. 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It's crucial to recognize 99% of all altercations do not require lethal force. That's why Byrna is here, the leader in less lethal self-defense. Byrna, less lethal self-defense platform, provides a formidable stopping power without the complexities and potential legal consequences of death, homicide. 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
1: One. This Shannon Bream is the Blaze longtime Radio Network. Fox News journalist, and she is here today sharing her incredible testimony of struggling with long-time chronic pain and what God showed her during that really difficult season. She wrote a new book, and it is called Nothing is Impossible with God, and we talk about her own story of going through this trial, but also these profiles in courage in Scripture that really aren't about these people's readiness or their strength, but about the power of God. 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That is her area of expertise. 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And if you haven't gotten your tickets for Share the Arrows, our Christian Women's Conference, our No Fluff Gospel-centered, worship-filled Christian Women's Conference, October 11th in Dallas, Texas. 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All right, y'all, without further ado, here is our friend Shannon Bream. Shannon, thanks so much for taking the time to join us. I'm sure everyone knows who you are, but in case they don't, can you tell us who you are and what you do?
2: Yeah, my name is Shannon Bream. I currently work as the host of Fox News Sunday and cover the Supreme Court and legal beat for Fox News. And I like to write books. And I have a wonderful husband and a lab named Biscuit who kind of runs our life. We're based in D.C.
1: Yes.
2: And spend a lot of time in Nashville, too.
1: Okay, you've written lots of books. Tell me about your newest one.
2: It's called Nothing's Impossible with God. And this is a book I've had floating around in my brain. You know, when you finish a book, there are always some things you think, oh, I could have included that, but maybe that's a different project. And that's really how I felt about this book. It's based off, my jumping off point was Gideon, because I love his story about how he's so hesitant when God comes to him call him into this big task. And he's sort of like, I'm the least in my family. My family's the least in the clan. Our clan is the least of all of Israel. And God addresses him as a mighty warrior right from the beginning. And to follow his story, you see how he grows in faith and how God kind of strips him down of everything that would have allowed him to get credit for what he's going to do going into this battle.
1: Yeah.
2: And he trusts the Lord. He grows in that, but he has to overcome so many things. And over the years, I've collected these stories just feeling like there's this thread of overcoming in everyone in this book. And I wanted to put them in one project. So that's what this is.
1: Yeah. And all of the stories that you include in this book, whether it's Jonah or Moses or David or Daniel, they all kind of have that same pattern, that same story. And we see God work in like stacking the odds against himself and then knocking them all down just to kind of show people, hey, it's not about you. This is actually about my strength.
2: Yeah. And what's a reassuring thing for all of us and for in 2026 to think it's not really about me. I think that, as you and I have talked about, when you can divorce yourself from that, like I'm not responsible for the world. I'm not running the world. It's hard if you're a little bit of a micromanager control freak like I am. But in each of these cases, many of these men fought with God, you know, trying to reason with him. And it's so easy to look back at them like, how dare they? But then I'm like, I do that too. Mm-hmm. I want to reason with God or get my way or argue with him about why something is a good idea or not.
1: Yeah.
2: And we see that through all these stories where God really does put them into situations that on paper, as humans, they could never get over that hump, get over that challenge, that battle or whatever it is. And he just shows up. And when that happens in our lives too, he gets the glory because we can't say, I did that.
1: Yeah. You know, how you describe these stories in your book is not necessarily the Sunday school version of the stories that we were taught growing up. And that's fine. There are certain elements of a story that you tell your children so that they understand. Mm-hmm. But when you get down to the nitty gritty of like the story of Jonah and you really try to understand his fear and what God did in allowing him to be swallowed by the whale, you can really extract a lot more meaning out of those narratives. So tell me about that. Like, why did you decide to really get down into the mud of these stories?
2: Well, like you, I grew up in a Christian home. So I knew these stories, and being in K through 12 Christian school and then Liberty University, I mean, you're hearing these stories and it's a blessing to me to feel like I have scripture tucked down in my heart and it comes back when I really need it. But every time I study these stories, and as an adult, you have a different perspective too. I feel like, gosh, there's another layer, or I'm learning something else, which I think is so beautiful about scripture, that you never completely comprehend everything. It's always going to be a learning process. And with my last book, when I dug into David and Bathsheba's story, it was one of those things where I was like, this is not the version that I learned as a little kid. And again, as you said, there's only so much you're going to tell a kid about David and Bathsheba. But I remember thinking, like, she was the bad guy in that story. And then really studying scripture and saying, like, David was the bad guy in this story. We don't know how she responded to his overtures and what happened between them, but we know he did some terrible things. He was still a man after God's heart, and God redeemed him in every way possible. He had enormous contrition over what he did. That's obviously part of that puzzle. But every time I study these stories, I'm like, there's really more to it. And the Jonah story is a perfect example, because I always just thought as a kid, he's afraid to go to Nineveh. I write in the book about the Assyrians were terrible. They were brutal. And I can understand why you wouldn't want to go there. The things they did to their enemies and the people they oppressed were awful. But it wasn't just that. It was this discovery that Jonah was worried they would get the same grace that he got. And he thought that he was worthy of. So when God says, go to this place, he gets on a boat and goes the opposite way as far as he could in those days, because there's some part of him that didn't feel like these people deserved the chance to repent and get God's grace. And you even see that when it happens, that he's upset about that. So there's more to Jonah.
1: Yeah. You know, when you hear kind of critics of the Bible talk about, say, stories like Jonah's story. One, of course, they're incredulous. How is this possible that a big fish would swallow a person? But it's also a way that I hear people highlight God's cruelty. Like, how would God throw a person that he claims to love into the sea and into the belly of a whale just to teach him a lesson? But what you're saying is that, no, this is actually an incredible story of God's grace and his intense desire to give mercy to a people who didn't actually deserve mercy, which is interesting. I've actually never thought about that story exactly like that.
2: And there's mercy to Jonah. And I think about, we've all kind of been thrown into the belly of a whale at some point. I share that in the book and talk about God puts us in these timeouts sometimes when we're running from him to say, I'm going to give you a chance to think about this. And Jonah, as we see this song, this prayer that comes out from him when he's in the belly of the whale, he realizes that he's wrong and he needs to make this right. So God has mercy on him, not destroying him, but giving him a chance to think this over, redeeming, going to the Ninevites. And we see that there was a complete response to God and to the message from Jonah that these people are like, okay, yes, I give my, you know, credence to God. Everybody had to fast, even the animals, they weren't even allowed to eat. I mean, everybody was in this repentance mode towards God. So we never know what God's going to do when he asks us to go out of our comfort zone, maybe to speak to someone we don't think deserves God's mercy, which is such an arrogant thing for us. It's like, gosh, I'm a sinner who needs it every day. Who am I to judge that somebody else does not deserve the unconditional love and mercy of God and redemption for those who will come to him?
1: And none of us deserve it. And that's why it's called mercy, because it's God out of his kindness giving us something that we don't actually deserve.
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1: A whale, and you've seen that season in your own life. What does that look like?
2: Yeah, I think that sometimes things come into our life and it feels like a punishment, but I think there's a difference with discipline and love, and that God will, like I said, put us in sort of a timeout to say, hey, you need to rethink this. Because I think it's easy for all of us to get off track, to be about building our kingdoms, to going down the path and the plans that we have. And I think sometimes God gives us a wake-up call. I mean, I share in the book about a terrible breakup that I had with this guy. Not that I dated anyone before the lovely and talented Sheldon Bream, who I've been married to for 30 years now. But you know, I did have a couple of relationships before that, and there was a guy that just was not right for me. And it wasn't a relationship where he was going to be a godly leader or any of those things, but I was very infatuated with him.
1: Yeah.
2: And it took some really difficult, unpleasant things happening in that relationship to kind of give me that time out. Like, listen, I gave you all these red flags. I don't know why you haven't listened to me. I know why you haven't listened to me, but I'm going to let you sit in this kind of painful experience here and realize you need to make a better decision here and have a line that, you know, a life that's more aligned with God's plan.
1: Yeah. It is so comforting to us that God continued to use people that in so many ways ran away from him. Like Jonah was like, I'm going the opposite direction. And instead of God saying, okay, fine, I'll just use someone else. He's like, no, I chose you. We're going to figure this out together. Same thing with Moses. As you said, some of these people that we regard as heroes of the faith, and they are in so many ways, like they tried to rationalize themselves out of this situation of leadership. Like, I have a stutter. I don't want to do this. Basically, what are you thinking? Speaking to the God of the universe in that way. And how many times have we done that? Like, are you sure that you know best, God, and I'm going to rebel against you? And God is so good that he doesn't just leave us to our own devices.
2: Yeah, he doesn't leave us there because, you know, the idea of discipline drawing us to where we need to be, and he's a loving God. And I think sometimes when you're in a tough place, it doesn't feel that way. And we think that that's not, God isn't loving us and God isn't protecting us. But gosh, I'm struck all the time when I stop and think, and I'm many times in prayer, that he's protected me from so many things I will never know about this side of heaven, whether it's people or circumstances or relationships or jobs that I thought were right for me or whatever it is. You know, we all think that we have the perfect plan, but when something happens that feels painful to us or unplanned or unpleasant, it's really God's protection in so many times, in so many places.
1: Yes, I think specifically about the story of Joseph, and you talk about Joseph in your book, but a long time ago, I think in high school, I read a book that included an analysis of that passage, of the story of Joseph being the youngest brother, jealous brothers, throw him into the pit, he gets sold into slavery, and this author made this incredible point that the caravan that was going to Egypt was already on its way before Joseph got thrown into the pit. And how in that story, we see this maxim to be true, that man's rejection is so often God's protection. So the thing that feels hard, whatever the belly of the whale is, the thing that feels like rejection and just darkness and despair is God's way of disciplining you and loving you. And it's really hard to see that in the moment sometimes. But that's why he gives us all of these stories in his word to remind us of that.
2: Exactly. And that's what I hope these stories will be, that we'll all see ourselves in these stories and see that God's goodness was at play. Something else that struck me from Joseph's story that, again, I've read a million times, but studying it this time, thinking about that verse in Genesis 50 that everybody knows, where his brothers finally come back. He's in a position, because of all the terrible things that he suffered, to save them. They're the genesis of the Hebrew people of Israel.
1: Yeah.
2: And he says, what you meant for evil, God meant for good. Now, it's not that the verse doesn't say what you meant for evil, God turned into good, as if he had to then take what the humans had done and fix it. It sounds like to me from that verse, it was always part of God's plan. Like, you meant it for evil, but God meant it for good. Meaning he allowed these things and knew these things were going to happen. He's not trying to play, you know, clean up on aisle 11 with my brothers selling me into slavery. He always knew there would need to be a plan to save us when the famine came and we didn't have anywhere else to go. And so it's hard for us, when we're walking through things, to think, how can anything good come from this? But I always like to think that God is too good to put us or allow us to walk through pain that doesn't have purpose. Mm-hmm. There's some purpose.
1: Yeah, totally. Is there anything else that surprised you about these passages, these stories that you had heard your entire life, but this time while you were studying them, something maybe jumped out at you that you just hadn't seen before?
2: You know what? This is funny, and this is just my own fault, but the story of Daniel, which again has so much richness in it, and he was really somebody who stood against the culture at the time that was trying to shift him and bend him in so many ways. You know, he and his friends had been taken and they were in Babylon, which didn't, like the Assyrians, try to crush their people with violence and all of these things. They would take them to Babylon and say, look at this beautiful city. Look at this wonderful food and all the pleasures of this world. Come be one of us. I mean, they tried to take their Hebrew-ness out of them, taking away their food and their language and their literature and everything else. Daniel and his friends, whatever had happened, they were so solidly rooted in the God of Israel and of their faith that they weren't moved. But when I think about Daniel in the lion's den, I always say when I was a kid and you have the little flannel graph in Sunday school, that may be too young even for you, too old for you. You're too young for the flannel graphs, but we'd have these little boards with the stuff on them. Daniel, to me, in my mind, when he went into the lion's den, was 20, 30 years old. He was a young guy.
1: Right, a warrior.
2: Right. But his story is he was like probably in his 80s when that happened with him being thrown into the lion's den. And there's been this big gap where Daniel's respected, but there are different kings, there are different leadership now. And something happens and finally somebody remembers, oh, this guy who could interpret things, let's bring him back. Daniel's now into his 80s. That's when he ends up getting thrown into the lion's den, because there's this jealousy over him. And the people think, we're going to trap him by his faith. We're going to get the king to do this decree that anybody who prays elsewhere or does anything else is going to be in trouble, knowing and hoping that they would entrap Daniel. Daniel's like, nope, still going to do my prayers and be faithful to God and do my thing. So he was very seasoned in his life and had been faithful in his walk that entire time, and was an old man being thrown into that den, and still was strong enough to say, my God's got this.
1: Yeah. It just seems that's who God chooses on purpose to be able to show that the reason why you were able to accomplish this is because of me. I mean, David was a little boy with a slingshot. Noah was old. Jonah was rebellious. And then, of course, David later had an issue with all kinds of murderous rage and lust and all kinds of things. Moses had a stutter. Joseph was thrown into slavery as a child. I mean, over and over again, we see this just group of misfits that God uses. Mm-hmm. And it reminds me of that passage in, I think it's 1 Corinthians 1, and I don't have the exact quotation in my mind, but it's this whole passage that I've always loved that's like, God uses the fools to shame the wisdom of the wise. He uses what the world considers weak to shame the strength of the strong. And that's just a through line that we see even in Jesus, that he didn't come as like the pagan gods at the time were thought of, you know, intersecting with time and space. He came as an embryo, as a baby, as a newborn, as the son of a carpenter. And it all just goes to show the glory of God and the power of God that really has so little to do with us.
2: Which again, I think is freeing, because it takes the pressure off of us of having to control or run the universe or control a person or a situation. We know that God's got it. And when you talk about Jesus coming as this little embryo, like, I'm always blown away by thinking about the God of the universe coming down here to deal with the crazy human race and just the fragilities and the pains of a human life.
1: Yeah.
2: And, you know, if you've been in the faith for a long time, sometimes I think we can lose sight of that and almost get hardened or deadened to that. Like, man, he came down here knowing exactly what he was going to have to do the whole time in those 33 years, which to him is the blink of an eye. But he knew what the ending would be here on earth. He always had that awareness of what he was walking into. He's the final chapter in the book because he's the ultimate overcomer.
1: Totally. We've already answered this question in so many ways. I mean, you just mentioned that it's freeing to realize it's not about us, but why else is this such an important realization for people that nothing is impossible with God?
2: Because it may feel like whatever you're walking through, and I say, you know, tough things that you think you have to walk through can be, you know, these guys were walking through battles and famines and threats on their lives. That may not be what you're facing. You may be facing a financial downturn or a tough diagnosis or a broken relationship or losing a loved one. I mean, that's just the life that we live. All those things are going to come into our life. So you need to know that nothing's impossible. It may not go the way that you want it to go. I've had prayers that we all have are not answered in the way I would have chosen. But it is freeing to realize that whatever work God is doing, it is for the greater good. And he may not remove the storm or the challenge or the barrier, but he will be with you in that. That's a promise that is unbroken. Through everything I've walked through in my life, I wouldn't have chosen a lot of it, but he was always faithful to be there. There are also good things that you may feel like are impossible in your life. Maybe you are wanting to start a family. Maybe you want to start a ministry or a Bible study or a new business. Whatever it is, challenges can be something we view as negative. They can be positive things, but we're always going to need his help. Mm-hmm. And just to know that he's there, regardless of whether the issue or the problem is taken away, he's still in the midst of it, and there is purpose.
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2: Yeah, I mean, several years ago, I woke up one night with excruciating pain in one eye. And
1: that's scary.
2: It was bizarre. I'm stumbling around the bathroom looking for eye drops. I try like a compress, a washcloth on it. And
1: so
2: I thought,
1: felt like your eye, not like...
2: Yeah, no, it was an eye. It was the surface of my eye.
1: Wow.
2: And I thought, what have I done while I'm sleeping? This is so strange. And kind of thought of it as a one-off. And that went on for a while. A few weeks later, a few months into it, I'm now getting this pain in both eyes. I've gone to my eye doctor to say, what's going on? I was the little kid with the Coke bottle glasses, like second, third grade. I've never had great eyes, mm-hmm. but never painful until this point. And my doctor said, well, you're getting up there in your years. So you're going to start having dry eyes. It's very common with women. And we worked on it for a little while. And he's like, I can't help you. I don't know what's happening here. Let's get you to a specialist. I'm several months into this. It's now happening only at night. It's very mysterious. It's only at night, but it is a 10 out of 10 when it happens. I'm setting alarms so that I can try to get up every 2 or 3 hours to get drops in my eyes, try to stay ahead of it. Because once it happens...
11: And the drops helped?
2: Like no. It might give a little bit of... It didn't relieve the pain, but it relieved some dryness. And I knew if I could stay ahead of it, that seemed to work.
11: Yeah.
2: But I got to the point where I couldn't sleep. I would often have double vision and migraines. I'm kind of stumbling through the day. I go to the specialist who's highly recommended. He gives me an initial treatment, gives me some things to try. I only get worse. I'm now to where this, as crazy as this sounds, I'm carrying eye drops with me everywhere at the gym from like machine to machine, even in the shower, like water touching my eyes hurt. And there was just this mystery about it. And so I'm well into it. I go back to the specialist and say to him, like, I'm really struggling. I can't sleep. That I think exacerbates anything you're going through. It makes your mental health, it's more of a struggle. You're physically in pain. And I just told him, like, I'm kind of barely holding on right now. And I need some answers. And he said to me, you know, you're very emotional. And I always describe it as feeling like I needed somebody to throw me a life preserver and he threw me an anchor.
11: Oh,
2: and I just went under. And I felt like, yeah, I am emotional because I don't know how to get through one day, one night at a time. That's all I can do. And I left there and said, that's it. I'm done with medicine. No one's helping me and I can't do this. And I was just trying to survive literally 12 hours at a time, daytime, nighttime. And only my husband knew, Sheldon, what was going on. And it was just so incredibly painful physically and emotionally because I felt so despondent. Am I crazy? Am I too emotional? I know this is real pain. What do I do? So I did what you should not do, which is go online and start searching your symptoms and diagnosing yourself and finding out like you're dying. And
11: but you probably felt desperate at that point. You tried to go the expert route.
2: I did. And I felt like I'm going to find something somewhere online. And I did find these message boards and these chat groups that were talking about these symptoms and being turned away from emergency rooms and feeling so despondent. And people on this chat room were talking about wanting to end their lives. That didn't sound crazy to me at all.
11: Yeah.
2: At the time, it sounded, okay, I'm pushing into the second year of this, of having no answers and being in pain all the time and feeling like barely existing.
11: Yeah.
2: Like I have written about this before and saying, when you live like that, nothing, you look forward to nothing. There's no trip you want to go on. There's no meal you want to eat. Nothing is funny. Everything just feels like you're trying to exist. And that's where I was.
11: It's hard for me to even understand how you were doing your job, which takes a lot of eyesight. You got to read the teleprompter. I imagine that was a struggle too.
2: It was. It was. And I was hesitant to let my team or anybody at work know because I felt so weak and I didn't have a description. I didn't even tell my parents.
11: Right.
2: Because I'm thinking, what do I don't even have a diagnosis to tell you or the language to tell you what this is other than I'm in a really bad place. So Sheldon knew. And after reading that message board and these people talking about ending it, I thought, man, it would be so nice to just go to sleep. The Lord knows how much I'm struggling. Just wake up in heaven, like just be done with this. I can't fathom another 40 years of my life living like this. There were times I couldn't fathom 40 seconds. I mean, I just was in such excruciating pain all the time. And I sat down and remember it was a Sunday night. I sat on the bed just pouring out my heart with Sheldon and crying. And he knew. And saying like, I'm really, this is as dark as it's gotten. And him saying, we will figure this out. We'll clean out our bank accounts to our last dime. We will find you the doctor. We're not going to give up on this. And I'd been so adverse to going back to medicine because it hadn't worked for me, traditional medicine. And I was always so struck during this by Paul's words in Corinthians, where he talks about that thorn in his flesh. And I read that a million times, but now I was living it. And saying, you know, he'd asked the Lord three times, take this from me. And the Lord's like, nope, my strength is made perfect in your weakness. And Paul goes on to say, therefore, I will boast all the more gladly about my weaknesses so that Christ's power may rest on me. So I never turn my back on God. Like, why are you letting this happen? I know for some people, that's a very natural part of their journey and that's where they go. For me, I was just clinging even tighter to him and saying, okay, your answer may be no, you're not going to get healed of this, but please, please, Lord, give me somebody to help me with this. Send me to the right doctor. So I decided the next day I was just going to get up and start calling and start finding. And I'd seen an article on one particular doctor in DC who was just lauded across the board. I was afraid to go back to some fancy specialist. But it talked about him being very good with corneas. And I thought, this is where my problem is. Yeah. And let me call. And I called and they were like, we're not really taking new patients. And I said, you know, do you have any cancellations? Can you put me on a list? I'll do anything. And they said, let me put you on hold. The woman came back and said, I just had a cancellation for tomorrow. Can you come?
11: Wow.
2: And I was like, thank you, Lord. And I said, I prayed, get me through one more night, just this night till I can get to this doctor tomorrow. I was like, I will be there. I was filling in for my colleague the next day for Brett Baer for his 6 p.m. Eastern show. And I left during the middle of the day to go to this appointment. And I got there and the physician's assistant was fantastic. They do the whole workup, you know, before the doctor comes in, and I could hear him slip the file into that slot outside. I heard the doctor pick it up. And when he came in, he said, oh, I know what you have. Before I had ever, he hadn't looked at my eyeballs, had done none of that. And it was this weird, hopeful feeling that I really had not had in almost 2 years at that point. And he said, but let me check you out. I'm 95% sure. Got to the end of it. He said, this is what you have. And I'm certain of it. I'm surprised it wasn't more fully diagnosed and treated before.
11: What was it?
2: It's called MAP dot fingerprint dystrophy, which is a mouthful.
11: Yeah.
2: But I have a genetic condition that my corneas, most people, your cornea cells root back into your eyeball, and mine don't do that. So they tear off very easily. So I was tearing my cornea every time this was happening. So if you've ever scratched your eye or done something like that, and the doctor said to me, it's like a soccer field and somebody's out there playing with their cleats and you're just ripping this grass over and over and nobody ever repairs the field. It never gets better. You're digging deeper and deeper every time you have these tears. And he's like, I don't know how you've gotten through the past year or so, year and a half with this level of pain. And I'm just so hopeful. I'm thinking, oh my goodness, I have not slept more than 2 or 3 hours in over a year. I'm in pain all the time. And this guy finally has an answer. And I still for years would say to him, you're my answer to prayer, which kind of weirded him out.
11: Yeah.
2: He wasn't a believer, but I'm like, it's okay. You need to know you're my answer to prayer.
11: Totally.
2: And so even through that, God allows it to be a witness. But towards the end of that appointment, he said to me, before you go, here's the next appointment. Here's the follow-up we're going to do. Here's what we're going to try. There are a lot of different therapies we can try, but he said, just so you know, there's no cure for this. And that just sent me into a tailspin. I felt, God, how could you give me this bit of hope? It feels so cruel. I don't even remember leaving the office. I just wanted to get to my car as fast as I could because it was in complete panic mode at that point, thinking like, oh no, he's told me what I have, but he's telling me there's no cure for this. And I just sobbed and sobbed and sobbed in the car. I knew I needed to get back to work. I knew Sheldon was waiting for me to call him. And I really was crying out like, Lord, how can this be? How can this be the answer? And I heard him say, not in an audible voice, but I heard him in my spirit, if you've felt that, say to me, not I'm going to heal you, but I will be with you. And he says that so many times in scripture. And every time I see it in someone's story, I'm like, thank you, Lord, for that promise.
11: Yeah.
2: You've promised again and again, not that you're going to take away our pain or our trouble, but that you'll be with us. And that was enough for me to continue to go back to that doctor to try the therapies, ultimately having a surgery, which isn't a cure, but it's pretty close for me. Mm-hmm. And so I learned a lot through that. I would not choose it. I would not wish it on my worst enemy, but so much bittersweet there because it really deepened my faith in so many ways.
11: Wow.
2: Made me much more empathetic and just grateful to be on the
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11: Okay, what was the surgery? What was the therapy? How did you get better?
2: So you can try a lot of things if you have this. And I always love when I get an email or something from somebody who has this, because I'm like, man, I needed help. I'm happy to be your resource because I went down this path. And there is actually an ointment that I put on still every night with my eyes. And it's a little bit weird. It's almost like putting Vaseline in your eyes, which kind of grosses people out. But it creates enough of a coating that it protects the cornea to get you through the night. Run a humidifier. I take fish oil, like anything that can help with moisture.
11: Interesting.
2: At one point, I had my tear ducts plugged. They put these little tiny plugs in there that keeps more moisture, so you're not losing moisture through that opening.
11: Interesting.
2: Sounds kind of gross and weird, but anything that can moisturize is good. Now, the surgery I ultimately had, my doctor said, it doesn't work for everybody. It's a super painful recovery, but you'll know when you get there. And
11: I remember when you had to take some time off for that.
2: And it was several years into my working with him. He's like, you'll know when it's your last option. So we got there, and essentially they burn your corneas off with acid. I'm sure doctors listening, there's a much better terminology for this. But the hope is that your cornea regrows stronger and reroots itself and repairs itself in some way, which is pretty much what happened for me. Now, I also got to get my vision corrected in that process. So the fact that I could see that cactus behind you, I could see you. I mean, that's a miracle for me, having been in glasses since I was 7-8 years old. But the recovery is really tough because you have destroyed your corneas. And for most people, you know, you come back in a couple weeks and you're much better. I could not see for a long time. I could see you. I mean, I had no clarity. I couldn't read a teleprompter. It was really difficult. And I tried to kind of fake my way through that. And I kind of laugh when I think about, this was during President Trump's first term. He was in Hawaii. And because it was daytime there, but I was doing the nighttime show at that time. It was live in our 11 p.m. hour. And normally, you know, what you do with these live events is you see the president, you watch him and you describe to the audience what's happening. He's laying a wreath. He's doing this. He's whatever. Couldn't see anything. And I mean, that prompter was up on the desk. And I was like, well, I can see a few words there, but I can't see what the president's doing.
11: Wow.
2: Luckily, my amazing friend and colleague, Martha McCallum, was in Hawaii. And I just had to keep tossing to her, Martha, what are you seeing now? What is the president doing now?
11: Yeah.
2: So there was a lot of faking it through that time until my vision came back. And it took a while, but several months into it, I began to be able to see details again and see things and improve. And I'm just, I think anytime you walk through difficult things, I hope it does. It, in my case, made me so much more grateful for just little things and God's faithfulness through that.
11: Yeah. And it really does give you so much understanding for what other people go through. I haven't had something chronic like that, but just in the past going through, you know, birth and healing from that, C-sections, different things. I'm like, man, this is really painful. There are people who have this level of pain or more every single day without relief. I think about that woman who was bleeding for 11 years before she just touched the hem of Jesus's robe and was healed. And I think about your story and like what faith it took for you to go back to the medical system and try to find an answer, what faith it took for that woman after 11 years of probably trying everything, every holistic solution, every herb under the sun. She was an outcast and she had enough faith in that moment to reach for Jesus and just ask for help. And, you know, I just think about how God uses pain for a purpose. You write about that, that your pain doesn't have to be without purpose. And it's part of that purpose is like the building up of our faith, even if it's really hard to understand in the midst of that.
2: Yeah. And I love her story so much. I'm so glad you brought that up because she really had spent everything she had. She tried everything. And think about, she would have been considered unclean with that bleeding.
11: Yeah.
2: So she shouldn't have even left her house and certainly not have approached this esteemed rabbi, if that's how you view Jesus, even if you didn't yet see him as the Son of God, certainly not to be out in that crowd and certainly not to reach out and touch him. And I love that Jesus, I mean, obviously he knows, he feels, you know, scripture tells us the power go out from him and he's got people pressing in on every side and he stops, who touched me? He knows who touched him. And how many people were touching him at that point? But he says to her, daughter, which makes me, I feel like I want to cry when I think about that. Because it's like, he knew how much pain she had and how much bravery it took for her to show up there. And he doesn't condemn her and say, how dare you, you unclean woman, touch me. He says, daughter, first thing he says to her. And then he says, your faith has made you whole. I mean, he credits her with reaching out and having that faith.
11: Yeah.
2: And I just think that's such a beautiful thing. If people think of God as vengeful and angry. And listen, he has that. He's a holy God. There's that part of him. But how did Christ describe himself? Gentle and lowly. I mean, he was there to redeem, not to condemn. Yes, turn from your sin. Yes, the woman in adultery that he caught there, he redeemed her. Turn from your sin. But he wasn't just about that message. That was why he came and to save us. But he pours out so much mercy and grace and kindness and love. Women were part of his ministry, which was revolutionary back then, that they were part of his inner circle. I mean, he was really progressive in that sense of the word, and that he was pushing the boundaries of what the religious leaders and the norms of the day were to say, I'm here for everyone. I'm here for everyone ever created in my image, past, present, or future. And just love how much he pours out on her.
11: Yeah. He certainly probably was considered progressive. And he's like, well, I'm actually the Alpha and the Omega, the beginning and the end.
2: I don't fit your labels.
11: And so I'm foundational. Everything that Jesus does has always been true and has always been the most righteous and has always been good. So like his recognition of women, his recognition of children, it did so buck up against the culture at the time, even much of the Jewish culture at the time. And yet like he has always been the source of what is actually good, right, and true. And I just love, I love that about him. I love him being the source of those things. You know, I'm going to put us both on the spot as we're talking about the purpose of pain, because I actually got a message this morning from someone who I think is probably not a believer, but is exploring. And she asked me, what kind of God would need suffering to glorify himself or need pain to glorify himself? And that's a good question. I just want to tell that person if they're listening.
2: It's a very good question.
11: It's a really interesting question that we as Christians need to grapple with. I don't know that you or I have the perfect apologetics answer for that. But I wonder if you could just explore more the idea of what you talk about, that pain comes with a purpose and there is something good in it, mm-hmm. not just for God, but also for us.
2: Mm-hmm. And I love that person reached out to you and that that question came in, because we should question, and God can handle our questions. When I get angry at him or I question him, I think that that's, you know, why not take it to him? And I think that's the number one question I probably get. I don't know about you, where people would say, why does God allow pain? Why do children suffer? Why do these things happen? Right. And it's not easy. I don't have a pat answer for it, other than we're not living in the world he planned for us. I mean, Eden was going to be perfection. We were in perfect fellowship with the Lord. There was no sin. There was no barrier between us. But now we're in a fallen world where there is sin, there is suffering. There's also free will, meaning God's going to allow people to do things that are evil. He's also going to allow us to choose him. That's, you know, part of free will. Suffering, I think, if we're thinking about it for ourselves, I know for me, matured me, made me more empathetic, made me more willing to look out for other people. Mm-hmm. And gosh, you write so well about this issue of empathy and toxic empathy and what empathy is and isn't. And it's such a clear message that you have on that. And I think we are called to be empathetic, but did I need to be more empathetic? I did. Did I need to be less judgy? Yeah. I mean, in some ways, part of my growing up in church, one church in particular, was very legalistic. And so I got a lot of judginess in there mm-hmm. that I got to scale back. So I think suffering matures us and makes us more Christ-like. If that's what our ultimate goal is, to be more Christ-like. I did not come out of the womb Christ-like. I came out selfish and I came out self-centered. So while I wouldn't choose suffering, I do see the purpose of it for maturing me.
11: Yeah. And I think it's important to remember too that God doesn't need anything. Mm-hmm. Like, he doesn't need actually suffering. He doesn't mm-hmm. need us to give him glory, but he loves us. Mm-hmm. And so there must be something in the things that he allows or causes that is actually good for us in the long run, even if we can't see it. And I think, like, as a parent, there are things, disciplines that are good for my children that in the moment seem like suffering, eating vegetables, eating their chicken, things like that. Yes, they would perceive in the moment it to be loving if I gave them ice cream and cupcakes for dinner. They would. But if I fed them that every night, they would actually look back and say, well, why didn't my mm-hmm. mom ever give me healthy food? Mm-hmm. Now I'm riddled with all of these health problems. And it might not be a perfect analogy, but there are things that seem unpleasant at the time for our kids. And actually, I can't explain to them fully. They don't understand counting macros and protein mm-hmm. and all the things that are going on in their body. And it would not help if I explained it to them in the moment. It wouldn't help mm-hmm. if I explained all of that, because, you know, it's my 4-year-old and she doesn't have the capacity. It would make her angrier and more confused. Actually, sometimes I just have to say, no, this is what you're going to do. Trust that I love you. Mm-hmm. And I think if that is the gap of understanding between two finite people who are just, you know, a couple decades apart, then how much of a gap of understanding mm-hmm. is between an infinite God and us? That even if God explained to you in the moment, this is why I'm allowing your eyes to be painful, you wouldn't have wanted to hear it probably. Mm-hmm. And you might not have been able to understand it. So I think sometimes God just reminds us of the title of your book, Have Faith in Me. Nothing is impossible with me. Mm-hmm. Just have faith in me. And mm-hmm. hopefully on the other side of glory, like, we're going to see this mm-hmm. grand tapestry of why things happen mm-hmm. the way they did.
2: Do you have, like, a list of questions? I do, like, for when we get there on the other side. But then I think they probably won't matter at all. We won't think about them at all. I think my questions that I have now will, like, everything will be resolved in a way that I'm not going to say, okay, Lord, here are my 367 questions I've been keeping for when I get here.
11: Yeah.
2: You know, I don't know. I do, though, hope that there are things that we can see that we don't get the full picture of in scripture. I think about, like, Joseph's story. When his brothers finally, when he finally reveals himself to the brothers and they have to go back to their dad and be like, oh, Joseph's alive. There's so much of the conversation we don't have there. Like, what did they decide they were going to tell the dad?
11: Yeah.
2: Like, surprise. He must have gotten kidnapped when we were supposed to be, you know, he was coming to visit us. I mean, I just, those kinds of things too are a little bit more lighthearted, but I think there are a lot of things that we won't have answered this side of heaven, but I got a lot of questions and I wonder if we'll be so joyful and worshipful at then that those questions won't matter anymore.
11: Yeah. Or if there will just kind of, like, be a knowing and a satisfaction. I don't know. I'm reminded of that lyric in the song, when we've been there 10,000 years, mm-hmm. we'll have no less days to sing God's praise. And so I guess we have time for the questions and the sitting and the worship and all of that.
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11: Career and how you specifically, because you could talk, I'm sure, about all the things that you've seen and done and talked about for the past decades, but specifically how you tie this truth, faith in God's omnipotence, hope that he's coming back and he's going to make all things right, joy that's found in the strength of the Lord, when you talk about some really, really hard things.
2: Yeah, I don't know how people without faith do it, without a belief in all of those things, because you do see horrible things. I've been in the middle of natural disasters and hurricanes and crimes against children. I mean, it can chip away at your soul if you don't believe that there is going to be ultimate redemption, that good triumphs over evil and God has promised to make all things new and that all of that will be redeemed. So for me, I've always been in the Word, journaling, studying, praying. It became, though, during COVID for me, a complete non-negotiable in the morning. Because some mornings you get busy, you oversleep, things are crazy, you've got little ones. I mean, you know, for me, mornings are when I do my devotions and do my reading. But during COVID was the one time I couldn't separate myself from a story, because you do have to compartmentalize yourself at times. But we were all the story during COVID. Like, every one of us in the beginning had so many unknowns. We were frightened. We were worried about people we loved. We just couldn't figure things out. It was hard with lack of information. We have a lot of 2020 hindsight now, but we didn't then. And I remember getting up every day and having to do the news and think, how many more people died today? We've got this counter from Johns Hopkins. If you remember, they had these counters on how many people were dying and how many cases. And it was such a doom death spiral. There was real trauma for millions of people, billions of people around the world. And it was the one time I couldn't just go report on a story and then put it away and go home and see Shell and be fine. And I just woke up so heavy-hearted every day, like, oh, how much worse is this going to get today? What bad news do I have to tell people today? And so that first thing in the morning, having to be my time with the Lord and getting anchored in that, I don't know what today is going to bring personally, professionally, that is such a source of strength for me in doing the work that I do. And so having the eternal perspective, like, this thing today feels terrible and it is truly awful, but there will be hope and joy and wiping away of every tear at some point. I don't know how people do the job I do without that kind of assurance.
11: Yeah. Now, you're a straight newswoman. Has there ever been a time on any story that you have struggled not to insert your opinion or to editorialize it a little bit?
2: Every day.
11: Really? Every
2: day? Well, because I think we all have such strong opinions of our own. And I always say, when I come out of a show or an interview and I have people, and I really don't look at much social media anymore, it's become such a dumpster fire. of the soul. But when I come out or I get emails from people and like, they are so mad on both sides of any issue. Like why, you know, I'll get, you took your talking points straight from President Trump. Did he call you right before the show and tell you what to say? Or you're so mean to President Trump and disrespectful of him. Why do you hate President Trump? Yeah. And I'm like, these two people just watch the same show.
11: Yeah.
2: So I feel like I'm doing my job. If people do a lot of projection.
11: Yeah.
2: They're frustrated. I get that. People are so frustrated on either side of these conversations. But I also have to check myself that I don't overcorrect, because sometimes you're thinking like, okay, I know how I feel very personally about this issue, so I'm going to really sanitize every single potential comment here. Well, I don't want to do that to the detriment of getting facts out to people and just letting them decide for themselves. But there's some topics it's harder than others to really say, okay, I know how I feel very strongly about this. And if people get to know me enough, they're probably going to be able to figure out some of that. But my job for the viewer who tunes in on Sunday morning is to let them hear from both sides, all sides of a story. And I trust them to be discerning enough to make their own decisions.
11: Do you feel that the career path or the industry that you're in of true journalism, sans bias, has changed a lot over the past, I don't know, a couple decades?
2: I think what's tricky is that people who were viewed as straight news reporters or hosts or anchors have become advocates, which I think is fine. There's some really persuasive, intelligent, entertaining advocates out there. But just be honest about what you are. I think if you label yourself like, I am an advocate for this particular issue or this cause, or I'm a commentator.

0: everything that you do and you come in with preconceived notions, but still continue to call yourself a straight news reporter or journalist, that's where you're doing a disservice to people at home, yeah. and why they're so distrusting of the media, because they can sense it. They're not stupid. Yeah. And people feel like, well, that doesn't sound like a straight news report. Clearly you are bashing this person or this idea or this policy. So you have a position yeah. and that's fine. If you do, just own it.
1: Okay. Tell me how you navigate this. I wasn't planning to ask this, and this might not be an issue at Fox. It probably would be another issue at maybe some other networks. But nowadays, I think it is really hard to be unbiased and precise even in our language when there's mm-hmm. so many euphemisms used mm-hmm. to describe things like mm-hmm. reproductive health care mm-hmm. or women's health care or the whole pronoun issue. Mm-hmm. Obviously, you as a Christian, you want to tell the truth, even mm-hmm. if your job is to be unbiased. So how do you navigate this mm-hmm. like war of words that we're in?
0: Yeah, that's such a good point. I think it's so tricky because there are even news organizations who will put out sort of a bulletin or guidance, like we're now using this word.
1: Right.
0: And this is what we'll do in our yeah. coverage. I've never run into that at Fox ever. I've never had anybody say to me, this is how we're going to refer to this. So as much as people may think from the outside, like, oh, Fox has their buzzwords and tells you what to do, I love that it's the one place I've worked where I've never been given guidance on this is how we're going to refer to this. It's, we trust you. You're an adult, you're a journalist, and you're going to, you know, use the language that you think is factually appropriate in these cases. So I've never gotten dinged internally or had anybody say to me, we're going to do it this way.
1: Yeah.
0: We do have, you know, conversations that words do sort of morph over time. And if they're changing in a way that is simply more descriptive, that's fine. If we're trying to neutralize or take a position through the wording, I'm not going to do that. Yeah. You know, I'm going to just call facts for facts
1: yeah.
0: for what they are.
1: Right. Okay. You told me that you love to quote nerd out about the Supreme Court. So tell me why you love reporting on SCOTUS.
0: I was a lawyer. I went to law school and practiced for a few years. And so I have so much love for the court. And the thing about it too, is there are no cameras there. It's very old school in a lot of ways. It's really unlike the rest of Washington, is that you don't have these guys running to the cameras to make statements all the time. They're very cloistered and they want to be viewed as very apolitical. And I think they all respect the institution and take that very, very seriously. Access to them is difficult. It takes a lot of time to build relationships over there. And I love a good opinion, you yeah. know? And then it's terrifying. I can remember before I got into the business, 2000 happened in that election. And I remember seeing reporters out there on the steps of the Supreme Court trying to read through this thing and get through it. And I just had like these panic attacks from law school where the professor's yelling at you and you're trying to figure things out. And I'm like, why would anybody do that? Like, it seems so hard and crazy.
1: Yeah.
0: And now I do that. And I pray so much for guidance to get things right and just to be accurate and slow. And we're not always perfect and we have to own that if we're not. But I just have such a reverence for what they do.
1: Yeah.
0: And they all really have very distinct personalities, all nine of them. And
1: yeah.
0: to spend a little time with them away from that, you see their sense of humor and you see where they're coming from. And
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3: Hey there, welcome to the 4-Minute Buzz. I'm Hillary, and here are some more good news stories to brighten your day. In a small Virginia town of just over 10,000 people, a friendship between two neighbors has turned into one of the most heartwarming series on the internet, and it started with a simple conversation in a parking lot. Rudy Neish is 77 years old. He and his neighbor, 38-year-old Tyler Butterworth, ran into each other at their local shopping center one day, and Rudy mentioned that he was tired of microwaving processed food for his wife. I wish I knew how to cook better, give her better meals, Rudy told him. Well, Rudy's wife, Linda, his wife of 26 years, has dementia and has had to have both hips replaced. Cooking had always been her job, but as her health declined, Rudy became her full-time caregiver. I'm kind of a part-time, sometimes farmer, he says. My full-time job, really, is taking care of her. Tyler's response was simple. I love to cook. Won't you let me teach you to cook and we'll just film it? And just like that, Cooking with Rudy was born. Tyler is already a major presence on social media with more than 5 million followers across platforms for his videos about farm life, family, and his time in the military and law enforcement. He posted about Rudy's request in late February and the response was overwhelming. The series follows Rudy learning simple, nutritious recipes from Tyler. And Rudy says those healthier meals are already improving Linda's well-being. So what started as one neighbor helping another has grown into something millions of people now look forward to watching. And Rudy said, quote, "I told some people at church, I said, you wouldn't believe it. I'm doing cooking shows now.

0: now. And they go, yeah, right, sure. But it's true. Tyler said, Rudy and I are going to continue to be friends and continue to help each other. So a decade of neighborly friendship, one honest request, and now a community of millions cheering on two guys in a farmhouse kitchen, proving that sometimes the smallest acts of kindness become the biggest stories. And finally, after 35 years in the classroom, one Iowa teacher is leaving her students with something they can hold on to for years to come. Kim Rolfe, a second grade teacher at Westwood Elementary School in Ankeny, Ohio, spent months creating custom handmade quilts for every single student in her class and presented them ahead of her final day of teaching. For Rolfe, the project combined two of her greatest passions. I love teaching and I love quilting, so it gives a little to share my love with them as they leave and I end my chapter of teaching, she said. And these were not generic blankets. No two quilts were exactly alike. Some featured holiday or birthday themes, while others reflected a child's individual interests like dinosaurs or sports. Second grader Gabrielle said she could feel how much thought went into hers. Every quilt is made based on our personality, she said. She would add special details about us, and she would make sure that it is very nice. And the quilts weren't even the whole gift. Rolfe also wrote a personal handwritten note to every student, adding one more layer to her farewell. And as retirement got closer, Rolfe admitted it was hitting her harder than she expected. It's very heartwarming. It makes this harder than I thought it was going to be, but I'm excited to start that new chapter in my life, she said. I thought it could just be at the end of the year and walk out the door. They're making it a little bit harder than that. Her goal with the gift was simple, to remind each of her students that they were special. And after 35 years and thousands of students, Kim Rolfe's final lesson, it didn't come from a textbook. It came stitched by hand, one quilt at a time. Proof that some teachers never really stop teaching, even on their way out the door. And what I loved about this story, it reminds me of my second grade teacher. Her name was Mrs. Enlow, and she gave each of her students a star student book with all the things that she and our classmates loved about us, and I still have mine. So it just goes to show how special those things can be and how they really stay with you. I'm Hillary. This has been your 4-Minute Buzz, and now we are going to head on over to Glenn with a message from our sponsor.
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0: to the Glenn Beck program. We are at a turning point. If you keep a journal, I want you to write this down in your journal today. Glenn Beck said 2 days ago, we entered a new phase. And it is the most dangerous phase yet. And it will be the one that separates the men from the boys. This is the beginning of the real work of saving the Republic. And I will explain all of that in the next 90 minutes. But I have to start with the news of the day. Well, yesterday what happened on Capitol Hill was remarkable on several levels. And we're going to start there here in 60 seconds. First, let me tell you about the International Fellowship of Christians and Jews. The left is making anti-Semitism its calling card for the future. They're not even trying to hide it anymore. These are dangerous, dangerous radicals that are being elected to office. They are winning elections, not just in New York, but also in Congress. And I don't know how we seat people who raise their hand and take the oath of protect and defend the Constitution when they hate the Constitution. And one thing they all have in common is they hate the Jewish people. And it is very, very clear. It is so important. Like I said a minute ago, this is where we separate the men from the boys. This is where we say, no, I don't have a problem with the Jewish people. To, no, I will hide a Jew before you take that Jew. Because we're on that road. You have to decide where you stand. And it's the little things that you're going to start doing in your life that will make all the difference in the world. You have to start exercising courage right now. One thing you could do with courage, and you may disagree with Benjamin Netanyahu and Israel and, you know, their policies and politics and the war and everything else. But I challenge you to wear a Israeli and American flag pin. I challenge you to do it. It is because you're going to get heat for it. And I know you're going to say, I don't want heat for it. I don't need more stress in my life. Okay, this is the entry level. This is the easiest thing you can do is wear a flag lapel pin. That's the easiest thing. It only gets harder from here. Exercise your courage. 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Okay. Yesterday, Capitol Hill. Woo! Wow, was there a showdown at the OK Corral? And as it turns out, everything is OK in the corral in the end. But what a fight, okay? The mask slipped. President Trump was supposed to sign a big bipartisan housing bill, the kind of thing the media would have said, this is a win for the American people. Whenever the press is for a bill, run for your life, okay? The stage was set. The cameras was they were ready. They had a little desk with the presidential seal and the pens all ready, and everybody was ready to go in. Then just before the ceremony, he posted on Truth Social, yeah, I'm not going to sign that. Signing's canceled. He said, until Congress passes the SAVE Act, save America. He said it's a national emergency, and he is absolutely right on that. And some people lost their mind. Of course, the press was leading it. How dare he hold up this help for housing costs? Here's what Trump knew that the base already knew, and what Trump heard loud and clear from actual conservatives. That housing bill is not clean. It's not a free market victory. That's what they were selling on cable news, but they sold us a lot. They sold us COVID vaccines on cable news, so I don't think they have much credibility. This thing was stuffed with the same kind of poison pills we saw in the FISA fight. Hidden provisions, more bureaucracy, special interest giveaways, all dressed up as affordability. When anybody says, just have to start listening, whatever they say in Washington, D.C., it just remember, it's like opposites day, okay? It's just opposites day. Whatever they say, affordability, you can count on, it's not going to be affordable, okay? So Trump listened to the people who actually care about limited government and said, yeah, not without securing the ballot box. Not going to happen. Because without honest elections, every other bill is just rearranging the decks, rearranging the chairs on the deck of the Titanic. That's it. Okay. So then he had to go to the meeting on Capitol Hill. And he sat down with Republican senators. It was supposed to be a strategy lunch. It turned into almost a lunch with a food fight. I expected John Belushi to come with the mashed potatoes in his face and go, it was ugly. It was ugly. He called out the four Republicans who joined the Democrats the day before to pass a war powers resolution aimed at trying to, you know, tie his hands in the Iran conflict. And he was like, guys, why? We're in the middle of negotiations. Why would you do this? That's all he wanted to know. Why? Why would members of his own party vote to undermine the commander-in-chief in the middle of negotiations? And that's when Louisiana Senator, or for now, Bill Cassidy stood up and he got into the president's face, or he tried to. And he said, you haven't been transparent enough with the American people about how long this conflict has dragged on, how the original objectives aren't being met. And everybody got heated and Trump said, sit down. Okay, this is interesting because this is exactly the way our Constitution is supposed to work. Okay, you're supposed to have this fight. So if you think it was testy and ugly and everything else, read some American history. This is not testy. Okay, this is not. This is the way it's supposed to work. That's one branch going to the other branch, arguing and saying, I got a different opinion. Yeah, well, I don't listen to you. That's exactly the way it's supposed to work. And I'll show you, it actually did work in the end. I'll show you that in a minute. But Cassidy, let's remember who he is. He's the senator who just lost his primary to a Trump-endorsed candidate. So he doesn't like Donald Trump. He's not trying to match the volume. I won't be bullied. I'm standing up for the American people. No, you're not. You just lost your seat. You hate Donald Trump. Trump helped your guy, the other guy, win against you. So you're a baby throwing a tantrum. Gee, I wonder if John Cornyn had anything to say at this meeting. You know, which side was he on? I'll get to that in a minute. Anyway, the room got really quiet in that kind of awkward way the rooms get when they're realizing, oh boy, this is not going to end well. Tommy Tuberville comes out later and he says, it's a halftime talk. Okay, that's all this is, a halftime talk. But John Cornyn, he stands up. He's like, you have been decisive here for about an hour. Now you're preaching unity. Okay, Cornyn. Side note here. John Cornyn also lost his race. He's a baby as well. He's just sabotaging Trump any way he possibly can. He doesn't like Trump. He's sabotaging Trump. If I can't have it, no one will. That kind of thing. Okay, so blow these guys off. But a side note here, the Senate in the end, I told you the system, this is the way it's supposed to work. The Senate decided not to restrict Trump on war power, and they had Cassidy's vote. Wait a minute. What? I'm standing up for the American people. What happened? Because after all the blow and show, all the fireworks died down. The White House went to Cassidy and said, can we show you some stuff here that you need to see? I don't know what intel he was shown, but he changed his mind and voted with the president. All right. So let's go back to the fight on Capitol Hill. Trump says, you know, I really like Majority Leader John Thune. No, he doesn't. But he's playing the game. Okay. All right. What you saw yesterday is the sound of a party that still hasn't decided whether it answers to the people who elected it or to the old Washington Boys Club, okay? And running through all of it, the canceled signing, the raised voices, the frustration, was one single non-negotiable demand. Pass the frickin' Save America Act. Pass it. Proof of citizenship to register to vote. Gee, I don't know. I should deliberate on that one. No, you know, the photo ID, basic common sense safeguard. Okay. It's the most sacred act in a Republican, in a republic. Choosing our leaders should actually mean something. It should be safe and secure and let the chips fall where they may. The Senate leadership says, well, we don't have the votes. Really? Really? You've been saying that for quite some time now, for months. Boy, John Thune, you're sure doing your job, huh? John Thune is not being straight with the American people. I don't know what his real intentions are, but he is not being honest in this. The promises keep coming. The urgency never does. The math never quite works out when the base is demanding action. Isn't that weird? You know what? We need the House and the Senate and the White House. Then we can pass these things. You have all of them. Oh, I didn't mention we also need a magic bunny. What? Once we get that magic bunny, we're going to pass everything you guys want. I'm not waiting for the magic bunny anymore because it doesn't exist. You've been lying to us. I don't know if it's the fear of the media, loyalty to the institution over the voters, something else. I have no idea. But the people deserve an honest answer. The GOP is losing its base. That's the truth, guys. Let me speak right directly to you in Washington. I told you it was coming. And you're losing it not because the people have gone extreme, but because too many in Washington still treat the voters like an afterthought. Let's be honest. I know you. I know many of you. I despise many of you, and many of you despise me. But your despising people does not stop with me. You despise your own voters. You lie to them. You're like, I just got to get rid of these rubes. Just convince them. And I know you've said it to me. The people sent the president to drain the swamp and secure the border and protect the ballot. And he's doing it. And instead, they keep getting these, you know, well, we're going to pass a bipartisan bill. And it's got poison inside every time. We're going to get to election integrity, you know, eventually. No, you're not. Because we can't afford eventually. We must have the SAVE Act. It is the foundation. It is the line in the sand. And without it, every other fight, taxes, spending, the border, the courts, is still built on sand. A nation that cannot verify who is voting is not a nation that can remain self-governing. Okay, so what do we do? What do we do? I'm going to tell you what we do. You're not going to like it. But you have to do it. And I am going to tell you within the next 90 minutes, we are in a new phase. And if we don't get serious, we're not going to win. We will lose. Okay? Give me 60 seconds and I'll tell you. First, let me tell you about Rapid Radios. The third year of being the unofficial organizer of the family reunion. It's the third year now. You've decided, I got to stop asking people what they want to do, because this year somebody wanted a cruise. Somebody else wanted Vegas. Your cousin Kevin is like, oh, we ought to do a survival experience. And somehow Kevin won. So now you're up all, you know, camping. There are 37 people, four tents, one missing cooler, three toddlers who have discovered mud. And you realize communication isn't really a luxury here. It's survival. I know this is what my life is like without the woods. Okay. 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All right, so since we're so close to the Independence Day and the 4th of July, let me just talk about what did the founders do. When the gatekeeper said, you can't do that, we can't do that, what did they do? They rose up. Okay, here's step number one, and you're going to roll your eyes, and you're going to be like, just hear me out for a second. I want you to call your senators, every single one of them, especially the leadership who claims they will be with us but keep finding reasons to delay. I want you to be very kind, very, very kind. I want you to write them as well. Email, say the same thing, but very kind, but clear. No more excuses. No more at some point. attach the SAVE Act to must-pass legislation. If you can't pass this, and you tell me that we need a supermajority, that's not true, and I know it. I know what the founders did, okay? I don't care if you use reconciliation, but the people are watching, and we will organize against you. We want to be for you, be just like the founders did. What did they do with King George? The whole time they were begging, please, we don't want to break away. We don't. It's not good for the Republic to, you know, send the GOP and that whole system down the tubes. But we'll do it. We'll do it. We're not going to stand for this anymore. So please, Senator, hear reason. Do you see what's happening with other senators? They're losing, and it will happen to you. You've got to take a stand. Cassidy's loss was not random. It was a warning shot. Same thing with Cornyn. The voters are done with senators who talk tough on camera and then fold when it matters. They're done. Make the SAVE Act a litmus test for 2026, okay? Every Republican candidate should be asked in every debate, every time you see him on the street, every time you see him at a, at a town hall meeting, whatever. Will you fight and put everything you have on the SAVE Act? Or are you going to find another reason to stall? If he doesn't instantly, SAVE Act is must, no support. Same thing with socialism and Sharia law. Ask them point blank, will you fight these diseases with everything you have? Because that's what socialism and Sharia law is, a disease. Will you pass a ban on Sharia law? Yes or no? Well, I don't. You're out. If they hesitate at all, no vote. Move on and make it very clear, but do it kindly, kindly. They will not listen to you if you are a bully or if this is just some organized, we're going to come for you. Okay? Don't become what we despise. But don't let them gaslight you into thinking this is too hard. Securing the vote is not radical. It's the bare minimum for a republic that claims to be of, by, and for the people. Bare minimum. And here's the thing. When I say call them, you're saying to yourself, it's not going to make a difference. Let me give you a different perspective. We hired Donald Trump to be the president of the United States. He went to Congress and the Senate yesterday. Okay. Don't you think he's sick of them? Don't you think he'd like to say, you know, they're not going to do it anyway? He has the bully pulpit. He has the leverage of the presidency. He has direct confrontation in the room. He does all of these things. He's fighting with everything he has. We're not going to support him. We're going to send the guy in there. You think you're sick of it. How sick of it do you think he is? Okay, but he knows that's the game. It has to be done. The question is no longer what Trump will do. The question needs to be, what will you do? We elected him. We want this. Why would we expect him to fight it now alone? Again, you think you're tired of calling the Senate? Imagine how tired he is. This is the test. This is the moment the base either demands what it voted for or watches the party drift back into the same old swamp. I choose to fight. I have to tell you, the Tea Party, it needs to happen again. It needs to. We have to get past our fear of being seen on the streets. Because in 30 minutes, I'm going to tell you some news that is critical, absolutely life-threatening. And we have to be seen and heard. And I know you're tired. We've been there and done that. I'm telling you, we have to redouble our efforts, okay? I choose to make them pass the SAVE Act or vote them out. I choose to believe that the American people, when they're awake, when they're engaged, when they're unwilling to live by lies, still have the power to save this republic. Do you believe that? Are you awake? Are you willing to stand out? Stand up, speak out, flood the phones, primary all of the obstructionists, and never, ever let them tell you that securing the ballot box is, well, we're going to get to that. No. If we lose the vote, we lose everything. I think you might actually be stronger than I am. I think I'm a lot like you. I don't want to do any of this stuff. I got into this business, as a radio DJ, okay? I'm a self-educated guy. When I started talk radio, I got into it. I was doing comedy. I was making fun of talk radio. As a conservative, I didn't want to be that guy. And then 9/11 happened. And then Barack Obama happened. And then, you know, the Great Reset happened. And all these things happened. And now socialist is happening. I got to do it. You got to do it. We don't want to do it, but the times call for it now. And one man makes a difference. And I'll show you from history how that is absolutely provably true in our own history, that one man makes a difference, and a guy you don't even know his name. That's coming up next. First, let me tell you about Patriot Mobile. If you thought the push for socialism in this country was bad before, buckle up, kids, because it's about to get a lot louder and more aggressive. When ideas don't win on their merits, the next step usually is to normalize them, to make them sound reasonable, to make them sound inevitable, to tell you the only real question is how quickly we're willing to accept them. Do not believe that. The answer is not to throw up our hands and hope somebody else defends the principles that made this country exceptional. 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
1: This is Rodney's monologue. I mean, is this really necessary? I mean, not really making friends with people in Capitol Hill at all. Thune the ballless rhino. I don't think it. Okay, let me just tell you. In a few minutes. Okay. What's happening on Capitol Hill is really important. What I'm going to tell you in a few minutes is even more important, but they relate to one another. Okay. We've entered a new chapter in this fight, and it is an end phase chapter, and it's going to require us to do things that none of us want to do, to take stands that will make us uncomfortable and unpopular. But this is the beginning. This is where we separate, you know, the Sunshine Patriots and the Winter Soldiers. This is the first step into finding out who you are in the grand scheme of things. But before I do that, I want to empower you with some information. How one person makes a difference. And even though you might not get recognized for a long, long time, even though you don't think it makes a difference, one person can change the world. You know about Paul Revere, you know, the poem, "Listen, my children, and you shall hear the midnight ride of Paul Revere." Okay, that was important. Nobody wrote a poem about Caesar Rodney. Nobody. And I believe his ride mattered more. He took a midnight ride. In fact, he took an all-night ride, all night. It's an unbelievable story. It was the 1st of July, 1776. It was Philadelphia. Hot room, the windows. I believe they actually nailed the windows shut, but I could be wrong on that. I know they locked the windows so nobody could eavesdrop, okay? And independence, it was coming to a final vote. 13 colonies had to decide one by one whether to become a country or remain subjects to the king. And to do that, as the men stood in their wool, imagine the stench of this room, as they stood in their wool coats and their wool stockings and wool underpants, everything else, with all the windows closed in a hot, humid Philadelphia July, they needed to be united, and they kept going over and voting. Okay, and a divided vote would tell the most powerful empire on earth, I know exactly how I can get these guys. I'll drive the wedge right here. So they needed all 13 colonies together, or the whole enterprise would just be a squabble and not a nation. So Delaware was deadlocked. They were the last one. They had three delegates. Two of them were in the room, and they canceled each other out. Thomas McKean was for independence with his whole heart. George Reed was against. He wasn't a coward, not a villain. He was just thought, I think this is too far, too fast. Okay, so one yes, one no. Delaware split. Can't happen. Third delegate was 80 miles away. And so you know, 80 miles away in the day was a long way. Final vote was going to happen tomorrow. Caesar Rodney was at home in Dover. He was the third delegate. Delaware needed him there as well. He was a brigadier general of the militia. He was there to put loyalist trouble down. And, you know, the guys, they didn't do just one job. They weren't just, I'm a member of Congress and I do well. That's all I do. No. So he was down in Kent County. He was doing his duty in one place and his duty called for him in another place. Now, here's what you need to know about Caesar Rodney. It's amazing that he got on this horse. Okay. He was dying. He had cancer, skin cancer on his face, and this is before you could treat it. You just died after the skin cancer eats you alive, okay? It had been eating his face for years, disfiguring him. It was so disfigured that he wore a green silk scarf to cover what it had done. John Adams, and this, you might laugh at this at first, but don't. John Adams, he was a pretty sharp guy, described him as, quote, "the oddest looking man in the world, tall and thin as a reed, pale, and his face," I'm quoting, "no bigger than a large apple," because it had all been eaten away, okay? But Adams said, "there's sense and fire and a spirit and wit in that ruined face that all should hear," okay? So the cancer made it really impossible for him to travel and really painful. And his doctor said, you can't make this ride. You'll die. You can't make this ride. So late the night, July 1st, Ryder reaches Dover with word from McKean, we're deadlocked. The vote is tomorrow. Delaware needs you right now. Come. He's sick, warned by his physician, veil over half of his face. He called for his horse to go 80 miles in one night in a thunderstorm. Remember, it's hot and humid in the east. That means thunderstorms usually at night. The sky just opened up. The roads were just sludge, lightning showing him the way in white flashes and then taking it away again. That ride normally took a man 2 days. He had until the morning. He rode in his boots and his spurs, changing horses where he could, soaked to the bone, the rain running down underneath that green silk scarf, every mile in negotiation with his body that was already failing him. And he made it. Tom McKean remembered it for the rest of his life. He was standing at the door of Independence Hall. The delegates were all assembling. And he said, I saw Cesar Rodney arrive, still in his boots, still in his spurs, covered in mud, sleepless, sick, walking in to take his seat. He had ridden through the storm all night to say one word. I. When Delaware was called, he stood. He said his constituents and his own judgment were for independence. And he rose and said, I. That broke the tie. Delaware was then in the yes column. And with Delaware in, all of the colonies fell into place. It was a unanimous vote. He wrote to his brother almost casually. Later, he said, you know, in such a casual way. I mean, the way most men underestimate, you know, big things. He said, I arrived in Congress. You know, I was detained by thunder and rain, but I had enough time to give my voice in the matter of independence. That was it. That was the whole boast. You know, enough time to give my voice. Understand what that voice cost him, what it risked. First, every man who voted yes was now in the eyes of King George committing treason. So there was a rope. They were signing a warrant for their own hanging if the war went the wrong way. Now, maybe his head was so small he thought maybe. I don't know. But he rode through the storm against his doctor's orders, death already growing on his face, to make himself a traitor to the crown. Because his vote was the difference. He never married. The woman he loved turned him down. It's a really sad story. He spent the rest of his life in public office. It was very short. He was in and out of the militia. You know, he governed Delaware through the war, and he only lasted another 8 years before cancer finally took him. For a long time, history almost forgot this guy. There are stretches where we as a people came close to scrubbing his name entirely off the square. Until he was put on a quarter. And still people don't really know the story. But he should be one of the names you teach your children. Because Cesar Rodney is the answer to the laziest lie in a free society. A lie that says, it doesn't matter if I show up. It doesn't matter if I vote. I'm just one of many. What's one vote? What's one voice? What difference does one tired person make? I'm tired. I'm sick. I can't make it. He was the difference. That person is always the difference. The Republic doesn't run on grand gestures of famous men. It runs on whether the unglamorous, half-broken, bone-tired person whose turn it is to decide gets on the horse. It runs on the committee that nobody wants to chair, a meeting that nobody wants to go to, a vote that is like, I've got bigger things to do. The duty that lands on you at the worst possible moment when you have every reasonable, good excuse to stay home. Cesar Rodney had every excuse. He didn't use any of them. We have our country today because that sick, bone-tired, and dying man showed up. On the night, his body was storming. You're the only one that will make a difference. The only one that will make a difference. And I'm going to show you what you're facing, because I haven't heard anyone say this, but Tuesday changed everything. We're in a new chapter in America. And I was hoping it was a chapter that wasn't going to come. You've been feeling it coming. You've been seeing the warning signs. But now that it's here, I don't even know if you can put your finger on it. But I can, because I know history. And so I'm going to put my finger on it, and I will identify what happened this week. It's a new chapter. And if everyone isn't willing to get on their horse right now and do the things you don't want to do, the things you don't think will make a difference, the things, what's one voice? We lose. We lose. This is the approaching moment. I'll share that with you here at the top of the hour, so the beginning of hour number two. More to tell you about the news and some cleanup on some stuff that we talked about this hour. Coming up next, stand by. First, Rough Greens. I know we like to talk about how smart our dogs are, but these are also creatures that will, you know, eat used diapers if you let them. I mean, you know, they're not the sharpest knives in the drawer, at least when it comes to their own nutrition. They're eating stuff that I'm like, okay, drop it. Your dog has absolutely no plan for a balanced diet. His philosophy is, if it fits in my mouth, let's see what happens. So it's probably a good thing that you're the one making the decisions, and that's why I like Rough Greens. It's not a dog food. It's a powerful nutritional supplement that, you know, you can add to your dog's existing food. You know, it helps with whatever they're eating. 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
2: Too many people have forgotten that we're not enemies. We're Americans. 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

0: 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But there's another way that your home can be targeted, and it doesn't involve anyone stepping foot in your property. 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Criminals forge documents, they file them with the county, they transfer ownership of your home into their name, and then once all that happens, they can attempt to take out loans against your property or even try to sell it out from under you. 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
4: Can I, on a personal note here, actually it's not, it's more of a museum and history note. I have been purchasing some things that become available this year because of the 250th. And some people who have been sitting on some documents and some really amazing items have decided to put them up for sale this year because they figure, you know, 250 years, there are going to be a lot of people that want to buy this stuff from history. And there's some remarkable things. And today at noon, I'm going into an auction. I know I'm going to be bidding against billionaires and museums. And all of this stuff is for the museum that we are going to be making some really exciting announcements very soon. We're opening our museum, brick and mortar, full museum, phase one next year. We'll give you more details. But this, some of this stuff is like, I can't believe that it even exists. Wait, I'll tell you tomorrow if we get any of it. I'll tell you, you know, what I've acquired here. And my wife is going to be with me. And I asked her, you got to help me. Because I don't want to do something that she's like, you did what? So she's going to be with me. But I know I'm going to be building bidding against people. So did you see Mission Impossible 1? You remember when they went to get the knock list and the guy who had the knock list, the hot chick came and put something in his coffee and then it kept him out of the skiff because he had to keep going and barfing. If there's like an angel, you could pray for an angel to miraculously make that happen to somebody, you know, that would just put it in a private collection and just leave it there. Or if it's somebody like, you know, the Smithsonian that, you know, not sure you're going to get the truth on these things. Just a clear path for us to be able to win the things that we're supposed to have at auction. Because I think when you see how we are going to start telling the American story, we're going to make it come alive to people. And all of these things need to be in private hands, but they need to be seen. You know, some of the stuff, I'm going to do a thing on Saturday up here in Idaho for a fundraiser. And I was looking for some things and I'm like, where are these things? And then I realized they're in the Reagan Museum now in California. They asked to borrow some of my collection so it could be seen in the Reagan Museum. These things have to be seen all the time. And it's the way to tell our history. So just throw a prayer our way. You know, I'm willing to accept whatever the Lord says. If we don't get it, we don't get it. We weren't supposed to get it. Somebody else was. That's fine. But if there's somebody who's just like, I just got to have this for my own private collection next to my S&M room or whatever, maybe they get sick today. Maybe they get sick. Don't show up. Ricky, you've been at an auction with me before. It doesn't help my blood pressure.
5: No, it was so exciting and thrilling and nerve-wracking. I couldn't believe that you were also about to throw away a gazillion dollars on Sputnik, but neither could your wife, and you did it anyways. It was incredible.
4: I did it anyway. Yeah, anyway. So, you know, my wife is coming with me this time, and we have talked weeks about these items. And she's, I said, honey, help me pick. We've talked to experts about which ones. I'm going to actually, somebody is with me here we're going to take the phone and film it. I can't do it live because I don't want to tip our hand on what we're bidding on or anything else. I mean, unless that keeps people away, unless that you're like, Peck wants it, he's going to get it, then that's good. Then yes, whatever auction you're in today, I'm the one you're bidding against. We're going to film it because it is exciting to watch. It's crazy. It's crazy to watch. But I can't wait to tell you the results tomorrow.

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6: Hey there, welcome to the 4-Minute Buzz. I'm Hillary, and this week we're sharing good news stories from around the world. And for years, John Jack Burnett has been a familiar face along Norwood Avenue in Warwick, Rhode Island. Now, these days, his front lawn is often filled with bicycles, furniture, tools, and other items waiting for a second chance. Well, Jack and his wife, Patricia, they moved into the neighborhood back in 1976. He worked as a roofer, then spent years as a custodian at Cranston High School before retiring in 2020. Now, around the same time, Patricia was diagnosed with cancer. She was rushed to the hospital three times, and the third time, she didn't come home. And Jack says after her passing, he became depressed. He said, quote, "For about a year, I just didn't want to do nothing, nothing. My health went down a bit, but then I snapped out of it." And that's when he started picking things up. He began collecting items left at the curb. Furniture, bikes, tools, fixing them up, painting them, selling them affordably to neighbors. And sometimes if someone truly needs something but can't afford it, Jack doesn't charge them at all. If they really need it, he says, I don't mind giving it away. For Jack, restoring old things has done more than keep useful items out of landfills. It helped restore something in himself. It's nice talking to people, meeting different people, he said. I wish everybody would be kind to each other. Life is short. So true. Next, Jamie Austin quietly grieved the milestone she feared her daughter Lily might not ever get to experience for years, and prom was one of them. Lily lives with Rett syndrome. It's a rare genetic neurological disorder that primarily affects girls, often causing children to lose motor skills and speech after initially developing normally. And as a toddler, Lily stopped using words she'd learned and began having balance problems, and her family spent two painful

0: years pursuing answers before finally receiving a diagnosis. I just felt like time was happening and she was getting worse and I couldn't fix it, her mom Jamie said. As a mom, we're fixers and I felt so helpless. And then one unforgettable evening in Greensboro, North Carolina, it changed everything. 15-year-old Lily attended a special prom celebration at Life Community Church, complete with a limousine ride, a grand entrance, and dancing with friends. And she had a date, her lifelong friend Oliver, who proudly took her to prom. And during their dance, Lily looked up at Oliver and naturally raised her arm to his shoulder. She knew what to do, her mom said. And just because they can't speak or express things the way we can, she's in there. She hears us. She knows us, Jamie said. And her father put it simply, we have learned how to celebrate the small things. Most people move through these moments very quickly. We've learned to appreciate them. And on prom night, Lily Austin felt beautiful, her family felt hopeful, and a lifelong friend showed up exactly when it mattered, and that is what friendship looks like. And finally, 21-year-old Sterling Nassa bought a ticket to La La Land in concert in Sydney, expecting a great night out. He got something he will never forget for the rest of his life, though. Halfway through opening night at Sydney's Darling Harbour Theatre, the show's original pianist fell ill and couldn't continue. With 2,500 people in the audience and the orchestra mid-performance, Academy Award-winning composer and conductor Justin Horowitz stepped to the microphone and asked if there were any capable sight readers in the house. Sterling Nassa's friend volunteered him on the spot, and what followed, it wasn't easy. The La La Land score, it's technically demanding, and at one point, Sterling was asked to perform the fast-paced synthesizer solo from the John Legend piece Start a Fire. Even a seasoned professional might struggle to sight-read that sequence cold, but Sterling played it. Audience member Maddie Corwin, who filmed the whole thing, said she had never seen a professional production just stop and ask if anyone in the audience can step in and perform, and she said Sterling had a composure about him and played amazing, and that you could really see that everyone was rooting for him. So Sterling Nassa, he didn't just save the show, he became the show. I'm Hillary. This has been your 4-Minute Buzz. And now here's Glenn with a sponsor.
1: We're living in a time where it's really easy to forget what this country is actually about, how it came to be. And we talk about the founders like they just appeared fully formed out of history. But that's not how it happened. That's why I think young George Washington is so important right now. This is a film that takes you back before he was president, before the revolution was won, before George Washington was George Washington, that symbol. And it shows you the young man he really was. Not perfect, not polished, but somebody who was shaped by failures, hard decisions, and courage, and by a sense that there was something bigger than himself at work. 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They're forged when things are hard, when stepping forward cost you something. 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

0: welcome to the Glenn Beck program. We've hit a turning point, and I want to have a serious conversation with you about what is coming next. A sincere warning and a wake-up call. But let me start with this. Let me start with what CNN just reported about the poll numbers. Listen to this.
1: While among Democrats themselves, the Democratic Socialists of America have a higher net favor rating than the Democratic Party does, at least those who are members of Congress. I mean, just take a look here. Dem Socialists of America, plus 17 points. Democrats in Congress, plus 4 points. No wonder that Dem Socialists are getting nominated across the political map in different primaries, because simply put, they are more popular than the Democrats currently in charge.
2: Okay, I'm just thinking back to when I was sitting here and Zora Mamdani was sitting there when he was running, and I asked him about capitalism.
1: Yes.
2: And he had no problem saying that he had real issues with it. Okay, he wasn't afraid to say it. By the way, he ended up winning. It didn't hurt him. How do Democrats today view socialism compared to capitalism?
1: There's a reason why it didn't hurt him, and that is simply because this is one of the biggest political changes I've seen during my lifetime. Match up socialism, capitalism among Democrats. You go back 16 years ago, 2010, capitalism and socialism right there, favorable rating, 51%, 50%. Look at it now. Socialism clearly in the lead among Democrats. 66% of them view socialism favorably, just 42% view capitalism favorably. No wonder Mamdani had no problem blasting it.
0: Okay. So use that as your foundation. That's what polls are saying people believe. Now let me tell you the truth on the whole story. We do that in 60 seconds. First, let me tell you about Chapter. If you're 65 now or about to be, it's your whole idea. Medicare is a little terrifying. It's easy to end up with the wrong plan. And if you do end up with the wrong one, it's not because you're not smart. It's because Medicare is not designed to be simple at all, okay? What a surprise, a government program that sucks. So you're going to be comparing different things, supplements, advantage plans, drug coverage, networks, premiums, deductibles, a whole bunch of things that you've never had to think about this before. It's enough to make you want to just pick something, cross your fingers and hope for the best, but please don't do that. This is way too important. It's why I want you to talk to the people at Chapter. These people got in and built this company because their parents were screwed by people who are like, I'm going to help you pick. I've looked at all the plans and this is the best one for you. And it's not. It was the one paying that company or that person to sell you into that plan. And that's the way most of it happens. They will help you find the coverage that fits your doctors, your prescriptions, your budget, and your life. Because Medicare is complicated enough, choosing the right plan should not have to be so complicated. Call them. It's free. It's #250. #250. Say the keyword Chapter. #250. Keyword Chapter. Okay, I told you that on Tuesday, the Democratic Socialist America machine swept 3 New York congressional primaries on a 17% turnout. Now, let me give you a fresh perspective on this. The winning coalition was small. It was white. It was affluent, riding soft, traditional minority support. Okay. By one count, it took roughly 7% of eligible voters to do this. That's not a wave. That's a rip current under the calm surface. Washington, D.C. is set now to add a socialist member, Janice Lewis George, to a growing list of socialist-run big cities alongside New York, Seattle, Los Angeles is possibly next. The DSA now says, now listen to this, the Democratic Socialists of America, how many members do they have? They have about 100,000 members right now. Roughly 250 people already in office and 90 candidates running in the 2026 cycle. 90. 4 of America's biggest cities and an org chart most people have never looked at once. At Claire Valdez's victory party, this happened on Tuesday night, when Hakeem Jeffries appeared on television with her at the victory party, the young crowd, mostly white, chanted, "You're next, you're next, you're next," not at a Republican, at the leader of the Democratic House, okay, the Democratic Party House leader. What does that tell you? Here's how revolutions always happen. except for the American Revolution. We're the only ones that didn't end in guillotines, bloodshed, purges, concentration camps. We're the only one. Because what revolutionaries usually say is they pick a party that will tolerate them. And they'll say to themselves, we just need to get around these people. Let's just look like these people, get around them, because they're slowing us up. Okay, that's what happened beginning in 2004 with the Democratic Party. The Democratic Socialists started getting in, and they're like, no, we're not Democratic Socialists. I don't know what you're talking about. We're Democrats. We believe all the things. Well, we love the Constitution and America. Okay, and they started infiltrating because we got to get around these people. Then the next thing they say is we got to get rid of these people. That's what's happening right now. This is a big shift. Once they have the clout, they say we got to get rid of these people because they're standing in our way. And all of the Democrats that thought they could placate these people and thought they could use them, I told you from the beginning, you're not using them. They're using you. Now it's we got to get rid of these people because they're slowing us down. In the end, if they actually get power, that becomes we got to get rid of these people. We have to kill these people. We have to put these people in re-education camps. We have to silence these, whatever it takes, because they're slowing us down. That's what's coming. The next step, we're on step number two out of three steps. The step between two and three can happen quickly or never happen. But it depends on what you decide today and what Democrats decide today. The first target of the new left is not the right, it's the old left. So this woman, Chevalier, she won with Mamdani's backing. I'm going to tell you about who these people are here in about 30 minutes. It's amazing that it's coming out now. But she once called the United States an effing disgrace and reposted a line about wiping her butt on the American flag. Okay? That's not somebody who wants to manage the country better. This is somebody who wants to take something that she holds in contempt and completely transform it into something else. And now Hunter Biden, take your advice from, a crack addict. Why don't you, Democrats? He said the Democrats need to stop resisting and embrace the far left. Go ahead. It's the fastest way to get yourself out of office, out of power, and most likely in the end, killed. He said the country is tired of being managed. People want to be led. Wow. So this is not a guy warning his party about a current. That's the man holding the door open for it. This is how every revolution has actually ever happened. The masses do not make revolutions. They never have. A revolution is made by an organized, committed minority, very small, acting in the name of the majority that stays home and stays silent about it. You know that it's actually about 19% that were living during the founding era that were actively dedicated, committed to the revolution. In the end, when all the war was over, everybody was, okay? But the constant number was extremely low, under 20%. That's the secret. We keep thinking we need huge numbers. We don't. We need dedicated walk-through-fire numbers. How many of us are... What happened to the Tea Party? Tea Party got discouraged, and we made a difference. We did. It was the Tea Party that led to Trump. But now there needs to be another group of dedicated constitutionalists. The vanguard is almost never the class it claims to speak for. It's young, educated, comfortable, and absolutely convinced. They're not Black Lives Matter. Why were there always white, overeducated nincompoops running all of these things? Because they're the real revolutionaries, and they go find people with grievances, and they use them. You don't believe me? Look at the Bolsheviks. Bolsheviks were a fringe nobody bothered to crush. 7% isn't a weakness in the story. 7% organized beats 83% that are asleep every single time. This is arithmetic. And it's older than Lenin. Now, with all of that in mind, look at the "your next" chant, because that's the tell. A movement first hides, and they claim they're not doing that. They're not that. Then they get enough power, and then they start purging. And a movement that purges its own moderates first is following the oldest rule in the book. The dangerous enemy isn't the man across the aisle who disagrees with everything you want. The dangerous enemy is the man on your own side who agrees with most of it but won't go all the way. The fellow traveler, the manager. He is always the one the revolution kills first, because he's the only one with the standing to slow it down. Robespierre didn't fall to a royalist. Trotsky didn't die at a conservative's hand. Jeffrey's own party is cheering the people who just told him, "You're on our list." And believe me, these people always have a list. It's just who's next. What's the priority? This is where the mistakes, however, stop belonging to one side. The 83% who didn't vote weren't socialists. They were the majority that assumed the argument was already settled, that the result was somebody else's job, that you can win without showing up, because we all feel this way. The establishment that's now alarmed spent a decade certain it didn't need to make this case. A majority that won't organize loses to a minority that will. And the right should read that as a manual, not just a warning, because the law cuts in every direction. It always has. Hunter Biden, holding the door open. The man who invites the Vanguard in always believes he's going to help steer it. He thinks I'm a passenger in the car, and I'm a useful passenger. He's not. The chant at that party is the answer to that fantasy, delivered in advance. You're next. Chuck Schumer, maybe you should be a little bit more what's his name from Pennsylvania? The guy that had the stroke. What's his name? Now I think I'm having a stroke again. Remember, Fetterman, thank you. Fetterman. Fetterman's the only one that gets it. These guys are radicals and they're dangerous. No, I'm a Democrat. They're not. Anybody who helps these people arrive, you're next. You're in trouble. It's always about the people willing to go further than you will. You cannot, this is why you cannot negotiate. You know, people keep saying, well, we got to make peace. We got to come together. No, there is a line. The Democratic Socialists, you cannot negotiate with. You cannot. The real story, the real one underneath the turnout numbers and the chanting is not the socialists are winning. It's that an awake few will always govern a sleeping many. And the only question history ever actually asks is which few will actually bother to be awake. It's not enough for you to listen to this show or to other shows and go, yeah, that's right, damn right, you're right. If you're too tired to do things that you have to do, look how relentless they are. They are relentless. If you're too tired now, we're not going to make it. But if you look at the last 4 years as a chance for you to do what Trump did, really center himself, know what he believes, know what's worth fighting and dying for and living for, and knowing that I'm never going to abandon this fight. I don't care what you do to me. I'm never going to abandon this fight. Hopefully you are there. Because first they will purge the Democratic Party. They already purged it once. They purged it of anybody who believed differently, on abortion and things like that. They purged. Now they're going to purge anyone who disagrees with full-fledged socialism. Anybody who half believes it. Anyone who will not be clear. In the end, I'm telling you, it will be kill the Jews. Anyone who will not be clear on those things, you're on that list. I'm later on that list. We're all on that list. Do not think, oh, well, it'll never happen here. It's happening here. The only question left is you have to decide, am I one of them? Or I will stand against them. Because the, I'm just not going to play that game. It's not that important. I'm tired, whatever. That puts you on a list. That puts you on a list that either is you will join too late when it's too late, or you will become one of them. Because there's not going to be anybody neutral here. You are going to have to, I said earlier today, you know, get an Israeli and USA flag pin. Wear that. Now, if you're like, yeah, all right, why won't you wear it? Why won't you wear it? Besides, I don't agree with the way the war is being fought by Israel. Besides that, you know the hatred, not the, you know, do you really disagree? You really agree with the way Israel is fighting the war? That's not what you're going to get. You're going to get, you Jew lover. That's what you're going to get. Okay? And are you not willing to do a simple thing at this time to show your support when it's still relatively safe? If you're not willing to put a flag lapel pin on, if you're not willing to stand up and say socialism is evil and we must fight it with everything we have, we must organize, we must get back into the streets, we must start our own Tea Party again, we must organize and on our own side, get the people in who are not these weasels, but the ones who understand what time it is and will actually fight. The time that the Cornyns and everybody else think they're living in, those days are long gone. And if we don't act now, you're not going to have a country left. So today, decide. Now, if you think, well, I'm going to tell you who these people are in just a minute. Hang on. First, let me tell you about Z Factor. I think we should bring back naps. You know what I mean? Not for toddlers, for adults. I mean, just I think we might be better off if we all had a nap, you know? Sorry, can't make that meeting today. I've got a nap from 2 to 2:45. Wouldn't that be great? A corporate nap room? Yeah. 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Cabinet level secretary of naps? 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

0: Jason, I know you have lots of opinions of what I just said, because we kind of came to the same conclusion from different angles today, right?
1: Yeah, I mean, I think it's interesting that I was looking at, I just saw a podcast on the Night of the Long Knives, and I was listening in depth. I pretty much already knew the story, but listening to the story about how, you know, Hitler relied on, you know, the street thugs, the most radical of the radical, to rise to power. But then he feared that they would eat him. So then he did the Night of the Long Knives and eradicated them all. Well, now what we're seeing is we've seen the Democrat Party, the establishment, play footsie with the radicals of the radicals. But now, instead, it's the radicals of the radicals, while they chant, "You're next," they're the ones that are planning this, I don't know, this coup amongst the Democratic Party. I don't know if you saw the co-chair of the DSA. I was going to play that next in the Insider segment. Him describing how he felt about the Democratic Party. In a nutshell, he's basically saying, we're just taking advantage of their voting rolls, and then we're going to do what we have to do. But it's a total insurgency.
0: Do me a favor. Say, you know, go ahead, play for the insiders now with your commentary, and then bring it onto the show. I got to take a quick break, and I want to play that because I have some other information on who these people actually are that you just elected. I don't know how you seat them. I don't know how you seat them. You know, they all have to raise a hand, you know, and swear allegiance to the Constitution. I don't know how you do it. And no one, including the Republicans, have taken that oath seriously. That's got to stop. More in a minute.
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1: We are not the radicals. We are not the ones that people should be afraid of. We are the happy warriors that believe America is good. We believe that America has done horrible things, but we can correct those things. We believe the Constitution, the Bill of Rights, and the Declaration of Independence are supreme, and they have freed more people than any other system anything has ever done in the history of the world. And what we're asking for is rule of law, equal justice, adherence to the Bill of Rights, to listen to the voters and the people, okay, to reflect and honor your oath of office. That makes me a radical, so be it. We're not the radicals. The radicals now, look at who they're putting in. They're about to vote. The Democrats are about to vote for a guy who is a Nazi. He's got the tattoo. Any guy that puts that as a tattoo and says, oh, I didn't know that was a Nazi. Really? Really? You absolutely knew what that was. And people in his own camp that left once they found out about the deal went, oh, no, he told me he knew what that was. Okay? The guy's a Nazi, but they're willing to go along with it because we have to win. And I've told you, ends don't justify the means, and that's exactly how things ended in Germany with the Nazis. It was the good people are like, you know what? Yeah, he's a Nazi, but I'm not a Nazi. It'll be easy to control. He's going to help us win. And then what happened? The rest of the story, as Paul Harvey used to say. Now you're putting in crazy socialists who hate America, hate Jews, and believe in the Intifada. So let me tell you, and you've got a press that has identified over and over again people who are not Nazis as Nazis and refuse to identify real Nazis as Nazis. Let me show you who they just elected in New York. Okay, Avelia Chevalier. She is from the Dominican Republic. How was she made a citizen here in America?
2: She's the daughter of Dominican immigrants.
1: Okay, daughter of American immigrants. So she's natural. I mean, she's been here. She was born here in America or born there?
2: That's my understanding is that she was born here.
1: Okay. Okay, so she's a legitimate citizen. So she is now running. And let me just show you what the press didn't show you. That's on her blog, okay, still. She has called for abolishing the police, abolishing prisons, and abolishing all borders. She clarified her position on defunding the police by writing that her vision means ending policing full stop, period. No more police at all, ever. Just that makes you insane. She retweeted posts saying, yes, literally abolish the border, and all deportations are wrong. She has called the United States an effing disgrace, referred to the U.S. as occupied Native American land, and joked about wiping her dirty hands on the American flag, which is an upgrade. I thought she said her ass, but it was her hands. She wrote favorably about communism. She wrote, seize the means of production. That's a quote. She called for nationalizing all of the utilities, nationalizing all the pharmaceutical companies, and seizing all properties from landlords. She wrote that pyromania associated with anarchism is intriguing. She called Joe Biden a rapist and a war criminal, said she wouldn't vote for him. She said F Kamala Harris and criticized Bernie Sanders and AOC for being too pro-Israel. She's retweeted that Israel doesn't exist, and she wrote that black and Arab men fetishize ugly colonizing women. Now, try this on for size. This is who they just nominated to be on the City Council of New York, and she's one of three. We are Westerners. fighting for the total eradication of Western civilization. Just that. How does she serve? We are fighting for the total eradication of Western civilization. We stand in full solidarity with every movement for our liberation in the global South. Our infatada is an internationalist one. We are fighting for nothing less than the liberation of all people. We reject every genocidal eugenist regime that seeks to undermine the personhood of the colonized. She's for abortion. She'll kill you dead if you disagree with her. But no, if you've been colonized, as fascism is ingrained in the American consciousness, it becomes even more explicit and irrefutable. We seek community and instruction from the militants in the global South who have been on the front lines in the fight against any tyranny and domination which undergird the imperialist world order. How does she possibly serve? How can she raise her hand and say, I will protect and defend the Constitution of the United States, when she has said these things? And there are more people than just her that may be raising their hands and taking that oath. That oath is not just part of the ceremony. That is a sacred oath. It is legally binding. And it is made so people like her cannot serve. When will we take our oath of office seriously? I've been saying that for a while, but never, it's never been this clear. Never been this clear. Let me get to this. Jason, if you're listening and not watching on the Blaze, I'll describe. This is just a 2x4 inch square of paper. And can you hear that, Jason?
3: Yep.
1: You can kind of sense the texture of this and the thickness of this. This is from the museum. This is from my archives. What is this? I want you to guess what this is. It is from the former Soviet Union and something they were very proud of. What do you think it is?
3: I've got no clue.
1: No clue. Okay. From the former Soviet Union. I'll give you a hint. It had two uses. One, they printed their dollars with this paper. Same paper. This is what their dollars were printed on. But to show how great socialism really was, because they put every other paper company out of business, they also used it for something else. They didn't print or engrave anything on it. They just left it blank. This is Soviet Union toilet paper. Huh. While you had soft stuff on your tushy, they tried to convince their people. I got this from the Museum of Communism over in Europe. And the whole point was, look how deep the lie went. Because they couldn't even make toilet paper, they were telling the people, yes, but the paper that we value so much that we put it on we print our money on it, you get to wipe your butt with it. Now, I don't know about you, but I don't want to wipe my butt with a $5 bill, a $1 bill, a $100 bill. I'd rather have toilet paper. This is the lie of communism. They think that everything is going to be great. Every single one of these democratic socialists that are 20-somethings, they all get swept in because they're at least standing for something. They're standing against the oppressed. You don't even know what that means. You don't know who you're standing with. You don't know what happens to every single country that goes this way. You're buying this lie that either Cuba is great, that it's all capitalist lies, because that's Michael Moore for you, telling you how great Cuba's system is. Look at the Canadian healthcare system. The minute there's any stress on that system, you think you have it bad? Go up to Canada. Go try to get a doctor's appointment in Canada. Try to get surgery in Canada. Try to get anything in Canada. You know what they're going to suggest to you? Why don't we kill you? That's not a joke. That's sincere. That is called the MAID program. It's now the fifth largest killer in Canada. When there is a shortage, they kill people. When there's a shortage of paper, they just lie to you and say, this is the best. That's what they're doing in Cuba. No, you don't even know. You don't even know what's happening in America. Oh, that's so bad. Your health care is better. And then their little operatives come over and try to sell that to us. And because we are so uneducated, because our system of schooling is so corrupt. Ricky, I want to do a documentary series. This is the next series after we finish the American series. I want to do the history of communism and socialism. I want to go through all of the stats on exactly what happens. I want to take the communism black book. I don't know if I may have one of the only copies around. I think you could still buy it in stores, but nobody does. It's called the Black Book of Communism. And all it is just how many people died and were executed and killed and starved to death because of communism. Gang, this is the fight of our lifetime. This is going to be the fight that our children have to fight. And I pray that our children don't have to fight it against the government. If these people get into office, you are not talking about Democrats anymore. You're not. Now is the time to make a stand. I want you to read that to your Democratic friends and say, look, you might think that you're voting against Donald Trump. You might think that you're voting against some radical agenda. Tell me, this is what they're actually telling you. This is what your side is saying to you. If you dismiss this, you're next, because play the chant again. Please play the chant and notice what's in the crowd. This is Jeffries, who is the head of the Democrats in the House. He is now, he's standing up in front of a socialist crowd saying, congratulations, you guys won, part of the Democratic Party, blah, blah, blah. Listen to this chant. Who is chanting you're next? Who's chanting you're next? Not minorities. Not minorities. Not black people. Not brown people. White, overeducated women. White women. They are the most affluent, the most educated. That's who's bringing this upon you. So anytime, if you're a minority, anytime you think, oh, you know what? They really care about me. No, they don't. Do you know Chevalier? She didn't win with the minorities. She didn't win with Hispanics. She didn't win with blacks. She won with 17% of people showing up, and she won with white, overeducated, wealthy women. So don't talk to me about, you know, you hate white people. White people are voting you in. White people are funding you. Maybe you do have a point about white people being the oppressors. In your case, in your camp, you got to spread the word, because we're in a new phase. As of Tuesday, we are in a new phase. If these guys win in and get elected to office, we're in trouble. All right, more in a minute. Let me tell you about American Financing. I'm going to get off this for a second because my blood pressure, my wife got me that stupid ring, you know, the Aura ring or whatever it is. And it keeps saying to me, are you swimming? Are you playing badminton? No, I'm doing a monologue. Just got my heart racing. All right. 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
6: A lot of times when people are asking us to respond about, you know, attack, right? When, if you look back, like, historically, right, you know, a lot of us come from lands that were colonized, lands where wars are being waged, right? And a lot of times because of U.S. policy or the policies in Europe. And so I find that we can connect over that, but then also that the idea that we have to apologize for, like, a terror attack that, like, a couple of people did, and then there is no apologies or reparations for genocides and for slavery, et cetera, is something that I kind of find, like, reprehensible.
4: Okay, there she is. That is possibly one of the new senators in New York. She just is the Democratic candidate now for a Senate seat in New York. By the way, a correction. That other woman I was telling you about, Chevalier, she's not going to city council. She's going for Congress in U.S. Congress. How do you seat her? How do you seat her? What do you do? It is time, America, to get serious. Stand up, recommit yourself to standing for and getting in winning principles.

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4: Hey there, happy Thursday. I'm Hillary. This is your 4-Minute Buzz. And this hour, we're taking a look at highlights from one of our Blaze TV shows. This hour, we're shining the light on the Aaron McIntyre Show. On a recent episode, Aaron sat down with Alex Petkus to discuss Cato the Younger and why he was one of the most quoted figures by the founding fathers. Here's a sneak peek at that episode.
5: Before we get into, you know, his ups and his downs, who was Cato and why was he so important to, say, people like the founders of the United States?
6: Yeah, Cato is the sort of Roman's Roman in the eyes of later readers of history, especially the U.S. founders. And he got that reputation by being Julius Caesar's greatest opponent, most of all. He was a stoic, a kind of traditional Roman who modeled himself maybe less after the stoic sages that he studied and more after people like his great-grandfather, Cato the Elder, who was a famous stodgy moralist and a war hero, it should be said. But Cato was also a kind of upholder of the conservative oligarchy in Rome. And this is the main thing that brought him into conflict with Julius Caesar, as Caesar was a kind of populist outsider. And he was a very upright moral figure who kind of rose on an anti-corruption platform and then ended up arguably triggering the civil war against the second Roman civil war against Julius Caesar and sort of dying famously, refusing Caesar's mercy. And he had one of the reasons that he's very popular among the U.S. founders is because possibly the most popular play in the 18th century was a play by Joseph Addison, who wrote the tragedy, I think it's just called Cato, and it kind of catalogs his last days in Utica, North Africa, and the last days of the Civil, or his role in the Civil War, at least. And many famous quotes come from that play that you would recognize, or at least they're modified versions of it, like, give me liberty or give me death, Patrick Henry, or Nathan Hale saying, I regret that I have only one life to give for my country, right before he's hanged. These are almost taken verbatim from Cato's Addison, or from Addison's Cato. And George Washington, famously, this was his favorite play, and he had it staged at the difficult winter in Valley Forge. You know, when they didn't have any supplies, they at least put together or cobbled together a stage, and he had it performed by his soldiers. And many of them, you know, knew the lines by heart. It was just that popular and that influential. So

0: he kind of became the model of Roman virtue, resistance to tyranny, the supposed tyranny of Caesar and the tyranny of Saint George, King George III, not Saint George. So that he's had a very powerful influence over, I don't know, United States discourse. There's, of course, the Letters of Cato, which were these pseudonymous writings from the early 18th century circulated around England, kind of opposing the overreach of the monarchy. So, and of course, we have the Cato Institute today, which perhaps we could talk.
1: Best not to associate there. But no, it's very interesting. You know, a lot of people would recognize, you know, people today ripping off Star Wars quotes and weaving them into, you know, whatever they're saying. The founders are doing it with something that's far more based and cool and serious. So, you know, make our entertainment based again so we can go back to quoting, you know, historically, you know, semi-accurate plays instead of, you know, some kind of Star Wars slop.
2: 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I'm Hillary. This has been your 4-Minute Buzz. And now here's Glenn with a sponsor.
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2: I want to take you through five stories today that are in the news, and they all tell you one thing. You know, as a recovering alcoholic, I look at things differently, because I looked at my life at one point as separate things that were going on. And, you know, why does that keep happening? And why does that keep happening? And why does that keep happening? And there was no universal law that I was missing. Things happen to you over and over again. The same crap keeps happening to you because you're violating a universal principle, or you don't understand a universal principle. And so once you understand that, you can change your life. The same thing with the news of the day. That's our collective life showing up and saying, hey, dummy, do you not see the principle here, what you're violating? You don't see what you're doing. You don't see what you have to restore, because this is just going to keep happening to you if you don't understand that principle. So every day I try to look at the news and take five stories that seem disconnected and tie them together and show you this is what it's teaching us. And if we don't get this, we will not be able to fix the problem. So let me give you the five stories that are disconnected but are teaching us one principle today, because the universe is screaming at us. Wake up, get this quickly. We'll do that next. 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Okay, let me talk to you about five stories, okay? See if you can connect. Researchers now at Rutgers University found the vast majority of house mice and brown rats across New York, New Jersey, Pennsylvania, and Washington, D.C. have now genetically mutated to shrug off all of the poison that we have thrown at them for decades. How's that possible? Because we didn't kill them, we trained them. Every rat that survived a less than lethal dose handed that resistance to the next litter. And generation by generation, we bred a more poison resistant rat. Okay? Hold that story. Let me go to story number two. The administration is now asking Congress for $88 billion in supplemental funding tied to the Iran war, with most of it going to the Pentagon and replacing strained missile stockpiles. Yet Tehran is boasting that the deal leaves its missile program untouched, while it negotiates with Oman to charge costs for passage through the Strait of Hormuz. This is a lesson that we refuse to learn, and the world has already learned it about us. We're never, ever fighting a war enough to kill it. We never fight them hard enough to end it, because we get bored, distracted. We don't like the casualties. We don't like war. We're comfortable enough. Okay. So what happens? Next story. The crime we wouldn't name. New report details abuse by mostly Muslim grooming gangs. Survivors describing the deliberate targeting and trafficking of white girls. And the response from Rape Crisis England and Wales was to brand the findings as racist. For 20 years, British authorities of exactly the accusation now being aimed at the report. A half-confronted evil doesn't shrink from embarrassment. It learns which words will make you flinch. Now let me take you to another story. These are all these stories are current today in today's newsletter. If you don't get the glennbeck.com newsletter, you need to sign up. It's free. Get all the stories that we talk about and all the stories I think are important for you to understand and know at glennbeck.com. And just look for the free email newsletter. Sign up. Now, here's the next one. In Longview, a woman says a group jumped her while shouting "Free Carmelo." And she says they were hunting for the smallest white girl they could find. The same week, more than a dozen defendants got prison for the 2025 attack on an ICE facility, and Rashida Tlaib called the sentencing bullcrap. I told you yesterday that if in Texas, if they let these guys go that shot at ICE agents, shot one in the neck, they got 100 years. The guy who pulled the trigger got 100 years. And Rashida Tlaib is saying, this is crazy. They didn't do anything. They were just protesting. Not with a gun and shooting an officer in the neck. That's not a protest. I know it is in your part of the world, but here in America, it's not. Did he just say that? Yes, I did. And I'm going to get to immigration here in a minute. We're jailing bodies. But we're not touching the belief that told them that violence was righteous. So the belief goes on looking for more recruits. The idea that we declared dead socialists are now about to run four of America's biggest cities. Mamdani's machine swept New York on 17% turnout and roughly 7% of voters. We were certain in 1991 we settled this argument. Right? It's over. Communism is dead. Bolsheviks were a tiny little group nobody took seriously. Crushable, dismissible, a joke. Nazis, crushable, dismissible, a joke. Until one day they weren't. And they ruled for 70 years in Russia. So line up all of these stories and the same law runs underneath all five. It is the oldest law in biology. And it does not care about your politics. A poison that doesn't kill teaches. How many times have you been told by your pharmacist or your doctor, take all of your prescription? And how many of us have saved a few antibiotics just because I feel better now? And, you know, if I get sick, then I'll have a few others. I won't have to go to the doctor right away. You're creating monster germs by doing that. Every dose shortage of lethal is a lesson the survivor, no matter if it's a germ or a person, carries into the next generation. That's why the rat in your alley can eat what would have dropped its great-grandfather. We didn't fight the rats, we coached the rats. Now go back up that list, holding that one idea. A nuclear program bombed but not ended doesn't sit there chastened. It hardens and remembers, and it remembers how it escaped. A crime that authorities half name doesn't fade out of shame. It studies which accusations make them retreat and deploys them. A movement you punish but never answer doesn't disband. It finds its martyrs. An idea you bury without killing it waits for one bad turnout, one tired electorate, and it climbs back out of the ground and grabs you by the throat. This is a universal rule. This is not against the Democrats or the Republicans or anything. This is universal. This is biology. This is a universal law. The hawk that starts a war that he won't finish. And I don't blame that on Trump. I blame that on the American people. The establishment that spent two decades refusing to name an evil, they're making the identical error from the opposite ends. So is the conservative who decided socialism died with the Soviet Union and stopped making the case, are you any different? No, I'm not. You're not. A half victory is not a small win. It's resistance training for the thing you are trying to beat. Versailles wasn't peace. It was an interval. History doesn't repeat because men forget the dates. It repeats because every generation looks at a wounded thing and decides the wound is enough and walks away. And the wounded thing spends its quiet years becoming something your old poison can't touch. So decide what you actually mean to end. That's why this is the same thing. You know, you go out and vote. It doesn't end on voting day. No, but it does for most of us. We're like, oh, I voted. What happened? I voted. Donald Trump. I elected Donald Trump. Yeah, he was in Capitol Hill yesterday fighting for the Save America Act. And too many of us are like, I'm not going to call my senator. I won't call my congressman. They won't listen to me. Do you think they're listening to Donald Trump? He has no choice. He's in the fight. He's trying to end it. Why would we decide, well, I did my part? You either end it or you leave it alone. There is no cheap half-strength version of victory. Ever. There never has been. There never will be. And the rats in the wall, I mean, they've known that the whole time. The rats in the wall are the evidence that that is a universal truth. Let me take a break early, because then I want to talk to you about the socialists that are amongst us now. And hard choices that we're all going to have to make. The choices only get harder, more divisive, harder to defend, will cost you more the longer we wait. Are you willing to defend America and stand up and kill these movements? I don't mean literally bodies. I mean eradicate these movements. By finishing it, not taking the easy half win, but finish it, you decide. Let me give you 1 minute. I'll come back and I'll tell you some more. Or you could go away, because maybe that's just not you. The Byrna Launcher, you're walking through the streets of New York. Why? I don't know. Doesn't seem like a good idea to me, but there you are. Suddenly, out of the shadow, a guy comes. You know, clearly a Mamdani supporter. You know the type. He's wearing a Che Guevara t-shirt, you know, Rachel Maddow hair dyed blue, Nazi tattoo on his chest just for good measure. But he didn't even know it was a Nazi tattoo, and you can believe him on that. And his mouth is saying that he wants to seize the means of production, but his eyes and the knife in his hand are telling you he wants to seize your wallet. Too bad for Carl Dorks here, because you just brought a knife to a Byrna fight. He lunges your way, and with one smooth move, you pull out and fire your Byrna launcher, sending tear gas and kinetic round right at him. Doesn't kill him. Makes him wish he were dead for about 40 minutes, but that's plenty of time for you to get away. Now, you can even call the police on the guy, and you can even stand there and wait for the police to show up. I wouldn't, because in New York, the police are never going to show up, but you got a Byrna launcher. You didn't break a law. 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

0: 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Let me start with the good part. 96 years ago, a woman, she was a housemaid from Scotland. Her sister is already over here, and she's like, you got to come over. And so she comes from Scotland. She gets on a boat 96 years ago this summer, and she comes in, and she writes down at Ellis Island that she is a house servant, or I can't remember what it was, a domestic, meaning a maid. Okay. Pretty lowly job, but she had a job, and you had to prove that you had a job, a way of supporting yourself if you were coming to America at that time. And she walked through the golden door. In her wildest dreams, she would have never, ever been able to guess that she could come to a new country, work hard, be a maid, and her son would become president of the United States. And that's exactly what happened with Donald Trump. His mom came here as an immigrant. But remember, he hates immigrants. She came here as an immigrant from Scotland. And in one generation, her son becomes the president of the United States. So we tell these stories to ourselves, and we love these stories. I love these stories. I love the rag-to-riches stories. People who worked hard, lived by the rules, played by the rules, and won. I love that. But we're not that nation anymore. We think that the Statue of Liberty is holding, instead of the law that she's holding, she's not holding all. She's holding a sign that says, everybody welcome, no questions asked. That's not true. Never has been, and cannot be true. Our immigration system, we need to understand it. We need to put it in the right perspective. And so I'm going to take you on this documentary through the history of America. And you're going to see things you've never seen before, learn things you've never learned before. And it's a great history lesson, unlike everybody else teaches history. I hate that boring history crap. I hate it. This I think you're really going to enjoy. And I take you through the entire thing from New York City, because that's really where it all kind of started. From New York City, and I'll show you all the political intrigue and the forgotten drama and why I now say all immigration must stop. All of it must stop. We have to close that famed golden door for a while. And I've never felt that way. I always have welcomed immigrants. But when you have people who are now coming in and they're becoming citizens, even those who have come in with their family and done it legitimately, but now we find out are absolutely un-American. And I don't mean I disagree with the American. I mean they are openly stating, I am here to overthrow the United States of America. That's sedition. That's sedition. And it cannot be tolerated. Because we're in a different situation now. These are not just people who are like, you know what, and I want to have a conversation about that with a college professor and we'll have a round table about it. No, these are now people that are taking up arms against the United States. They are working with some of our biggest enemies in the United States, and they are going to collapse us if we don't pay attention. So it's going to be a hard conversation to have, and some people won't want to hear it. I think a lot of people will want to hear it, but you know, it is the truth. No immigration, none, until we get this fixed. Because it is broken and it is weakening us. We have to deport people. If you're here and you are holding radical views of any kind, out. Get the hell out. If you are not here to make America stronger, out. I'm sorry, but what was right for the president's mother when she came through? I have a job. I can support myself. I'm not going to live on the dole. If you can't do that, get out. We are in trouble, and it is time for somebody just to say it. And Donald Trump has been saying it since the first time he came down that escalator. And I disagreed with him at the time. I don't anymore. So that is happening on July 1st. And join us July 1st. What day of the week is that? Is that Tuesday?
1: That's Wednesday.
0: That's Wednesday. Next Wednesday night at 8 p.m. live on Torch. 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There is so much going on. I was talking to Holmes. What's the name of that podcast I was on yesterday? Do you know, Ricky?
1: Oh, gosh, I think it was Mom Wars.
0: Mom Wars. Yeah, that was it. Mom Wars. These are good. I love these women. They're so great. Really, really dedicated moms who are doing, are teaching homeschooling. And we had a fascinating conversation. I think it might come out tomorrow or early next week on, just look for it, Mom Wars. But we had a fascinating conversation about how important moms are and education and how it is broken, completely broken, not reformed, broken. Get your kids out. And there are all kinds of things that can help you. And quite honestly, you know, when we first started educating our kids at home, we didn't have PragerU. We didn't have Torch 250. And what we are building and what I am helping PragerU, they're helping me on Torch. I'm helping them. I am open to helping anybody. We can't stand here and go, oh, no, I got to do my thing because I need credit or I need the. I don't care. I don't care. We're all in this together. So I will help anyone. And these great people are, you know, helping us as well to tell the story. And we're not going to duplicate. You know, I'm not going to do all the things that PragerU has done because they're doing it and they're doing it really well. And our kids are watching it. I'm going to tell history in a different way. And I have the artifacts. I have the vault to be able to do it. And I also have the team that is the best storytelling team ever assembled, I think, in digital audio. 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I can't say ever. I remember Orson Welles. 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We need you to pass this on to your friends, to your children, to your grandchildren. We need you to get involved. 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
1: You know, history is such a cool thing. I'm wearing a Bryce Canyon t-shirt. My wife and I just went down with the kids to Bryce Canyon and spent a day there. And it's just so beautiful. You've never been to Bryce Canyon. If I had that to choose over the Grand Canyon, I'd go to Bryce Canyon. Grand Canyon is much, much, much, much bigger, but Bryce Canyon in the morning is unbelievable. In the evening, it's just, the colors are unbelievable. But we forget about these things being so closely connected to us, you know? I have a friend, his name is Lance Bryce. He's a doctor, he's a sheriff. I call him Dr. Sheriff. And he lives up here, you know, where I live in the summer and by my ranch in a small little town. And I made some smart aleck remark about, you know, Bryce Canyon, you know, it's got your last name on it. He's like, it does. And he says, that's all he said. It does. And the way he said it, I was like, wait a minute. And I said, are you connected to Bryce Canyon? And he said, it was my great grandfather. He owned the ranch at the mouth of the canyon. And so they always called that canyon after him. It's Bryce's Canyon, Bryce Canyon. And so it just, and I'm like, shut up. And it's history is so amazing. If you can find the connection to you in it, you know? And what's so frustrating is all of American history, it's everything you think you know is probably wrong. Not because somebody lied to you, but because somebody made it boring in the first place. They sanded off all the edges. They drained the blood and the laughter. And they handed you this cardboard cutout, you know, with dates on it and names you have to memorize. The real thing is good. And it's bad. And sometimes it's really ugly. Let me just tell you a couple of stories. I'll tell you quickly the Pilgrim story. Have you ever heard the Pilgrim's story told like this? That it actually began with wine and beer, and wine and beer played a really important role. Ever heard that? Let me tell you the Pilgrim story in a different way. Forget about the buckle hats and the somber faces. The Pilgrims were a broke startup that crash landed in the wrong state, and they survived on a technicality. Let's start with a ship. The Mayflower. Oh, the Mayflower. Ooh, a noble vessel built for destiny. Nope. It was a wine truck. Its day job was hauling French wine from France across the channel to England. And it still reeked of wine, which probably helped because the fumes killed the bacteria below deck. But that's a different story. The ship that founded New England smelled like a Bordeaux cellar. It reeked of wine. And they were aiming for Virginia, and they missed it by about 200 miles. And the reason they finally stopped poking around the coast and just parked at Plymouth, it wasn't like, you know what, I think that's the perfect spot. Or even the, get me the hell off of this vomit-soaked boat. It was, according to one of the passengers who was keeping a journal, they said, we had to get to land because supplies were short, especially our beer. Now, I've never thought about the Pilgrims chugging beer. Now, it's not like the beer like we used to have. Water wasn't trusted. And if you're on a ship going across the water, water's not trusted, full of bacteria, et cetera, et cetera. And you can't drink the salt water. So the thing that had cooked the water and everything else was beer. And so it was a safe drink, even for the kids.
2: All right. I want to go to that boat with you again, Mom and Dad.
1: Anyway, that's America's sacred origin story. It has a beer run in it, okay? That's a way to tell the story that at least gets people interested. And then you tell the story of Squanto, the friendly native who taught them corn. Really, that's a cartoon. It's an insult, okay? This guy, before the Pilgrims even showed up, he had already crossed the Atlantic multiple times. He was kidnapped by an English captain. He was sold into slavery in Spain. He escaped. He lived in London. He clawed his way back home. He spoke English because of the worst years of his life. And then when he got back, he found out that everybody in his village was gone. Why? Because they were wiped out by plague. So he's standing there in his empty town, his empty village. Nobody wants this land because they believe it's cursed. And then the pilgrims come up. They're like, hey, I just got out of this wine bowl. And I think, you know, we need a place to stay. Can we stay here? This looks like nice land. And Squanto's like, no, this is cursed land. No, we don't like it here. This cursed land. You don't want this land. Okay? Have you ever heard anybody tell the pilgrim story that way? Here's the part that where it gets the soul. With every reason on earth to walk away, Squanto didn't. He taught them to plant, how to fish, how to survive. He became the bridge to the Wampanoag. That was the tribe there that we just took the land from. No, no. In fact, because of him and the way the pilgrims were, they struck a treaty. And that treaty held for over 50 years until almost everybody who made the treaty was dead. It's the longest peace between colonists and native peoples in American history. It was kept by both sides. And do you know who broke the treaty? The Native American did. The first one broken by the Native Americans. You know why? Because they needed to win a war, and the Christianity was starting to be really taught and embraced by the Native Americans, which meant they could no longer take slaves and honestly boil people alive, peel their skin off, whatever they needed to do. Because of the monologue I just gave you a minute ago where I said, if you're going to win, you got to teach them a lesson. You got to win, wipe it out. And so their custom was, if we fight a battle and we win, we keep them for either slaves or we torture them to send a message. We're the biggest badasses around. You do not want to deal with us. And Christianity that the pilgrims had was saying, no, don't do that. And so the chief was like, we've got to fight a war. We got to fight it to win. And it's the only way we stay alive. That's why they broke the treaty. Also, on the first Thanksgiving, they didn't have a fork. They ate with knives and spoons and hands. So it was kind of messy. It was kind of messy. And no pie, no ovens, no sugar. That's the kind of history I can use. That's the kind of history that gets my kids interested and in wanting to know more. But then you take it from that history, and then they go into class, and they're like, and remember this date or you'll flunk. Oh, that is not useful in my life. It's not. The story is useful. I want to tell enough of the Squanto story so they go, wait, who was this guy? Then they're off on a path looking for Squanto. They want to know about him being kidnapped and everything else. And they'll learn all the bad about the evil white man. They'll learn all that. But they will also learn, because I've also told them he was the bridge with the treaty. And I've also told them, and you know who broke that treaty? And you know what? Most kids, most boys are going to look into what this thing about war with the Indians. They were boiling people alive. They were peeling their, what? What's that all about? That's the way they want to get into it. And they'll find out that, yeah, it wasn't this peaceful little happy, oh, we're the Native Americans and we can't defend ourselves and we're so peaceful and we use every piece of the buffalo, you know. There's no waste in our community. Ah, no, there were people just like the white people. Reason why I'm telling you this story is I want you to, I'm begging America to learn its own story. I want to ask you and your family to do something. I want you, if you're anywhere, if you have the means or the possibility because you're in the area, I want you to go to the Great American State Fair. That's what's happening on the Mall in Washington, D.C. It's happening all next week. I'm taking my family to Washington, D.C. I'm going to be giving some speeches, you know, here and there all around Washington, D.C. But my family is coming, and some family members that are coming with have never been to Washington, D.C. before. And it's worth seeing. When 1976 was the bicentennial, I was 12 years old. And I remember that being everywhere, everywhere. And my parents were really into, for other reasons, and I'll explain it later. But my parents were really into the bicentennial. And I learned all about George Washington and everything else. And that made an impact on me. okay? Now, it didn't work so well for my sister. My older sister, we were in parades and stuff promoting our small town called Mount Vernon, and she played Betsy Ross. And so my mother had made this dress that covered a Volkswagen. And she would stand through the sunroof, so her waist was at the sunroof, and then the dress covered the entire Volkswagen. And she hated it. I mean, she loved it. I mean, for a while she loved it, because we found out later that my dad was dumb enough to let her boyfriend drive, just him in the car with all the windows closed, and my sister. Anyway, you get the point. Anyway, so she enjoyed it part of the time. She enjoyed it. The rest of it, it didn't work on her. Me, it changed me. It changed me. Gave me my first love of history. And then I went to school and I learned history and I hated it. And I never wanted to learn it. Until I met David Barton, and David started showing me documents. And he started telling me stories I had never heard. And he told them like a human being. And that's when I got interested in this. And that's why I believe it is the answer to the cancer we have. So if you have kids and you have the means, I'm asking you, obviously I'm not getting anything out of this, go to Washington, D.C. Go this summer. Go experience the 4th of July in Washington, D.C. Go see the Great American State Fair. Go see the monuments, and the Smithsonian has all been redone. The Air and Space Museum has all been redone. Go see these things and embed that love and that spirit into your kids. You know, they say that if you do something for 3 days in a row, it actually wires the brain in a certain way. It changes you. If you're going there for a week or even 3 day weekend, if you make this all about how great America is, and you teach them the good, the bad, and the ugly. Teach them all of it. Show them the bad stuff too. They won't believe the good stuff if you only teach them the bad stuff. So you have to show them the bad stuff too. But don't shy away from it. Show it all to them. Your love for the country needs to be embedded in them, and they won't get it anywhere else. And you have a great opportunity to do that this summer. So if you have the means, please go to Washington. I'm going to be there. By the way, is it June 1st? Ricky and Jason are going to be at the Mercury One booth at the Great American State Fair, along with me on July 1st. I'm going to be there. And I think I'm giving a speech or something there. I don't know how. I just go and they say, talk, and I do. But it's happening on July 1st, and that is, I don't know how this happened, but we are actually at the Department of Education's booth. They've asked us to give all of the, you know, to bring all the history proof, you know, all the stuff from our museum. So I don't know exactly what we're bringing with us, but it always promises always to be a great time. So join us at the Great American State Fair in Washington, D.C. Find the story, because somewhere in all of the missed turns and the second chances and the, you know, the man who had every right to quit but chose grace and the wine, you know, barrels in the bottom of, somewhere in there, you're going to find your story. And that's the whole point. That's why history matters. Back in a minute. 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
4: Welcome to the program. I was just talking offline with the insiders. Jason brought up something that they have just opened now in underneath the Lincoln Memorial. Describe it, Jason. Read what it's how it's described.
6: So it's the hidden 15,000 square foot undercroft, which this is from the New York Post. For 100 years, the cavernous structure chamber sat vacant, resembling a two-story shopping mall supported by a grid of 122 giant concrete pillars under the Lincoln Memorial. Glad we got to go.
4: So I saw this when I was probably 20, and I cannot remember how I gained access to it.
7: somebody let me in and I saw this and I can barely remember. I just remember thinking, oh my gosh, this is huge. And it's sitting underneath the Lincoln Memorial. And I remember thinking, they should do something with this. They should make it into a museum or something. And that's exactly what they've done. They've made it into this incredible, and it opens now. It's just opening now. You'll be able to see it if you go to Washington. There are so many things that are opening, that have changed, that are really exciting, that you're going to want to share with your kids. Please come to Washington. You know, we all got to die sometime. We all got to be shivved in the ribs somewhere. No, it's a very safe place. I'm kidding. Come to Washington for the 250.

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6: From Athens to Rome, from London to Paris, from New York to L.A., and from all of the other parts of the world, the great civilizations of history did not wallow in aging ruins of the past. They built new cities, they created new monuments, and they forged towering legacies that still inspire the world after hundreds and even thousands of years. As America turns 250 years old, young by comparison to some, but superior to any nation that's ever been built, no matter how many years it took, we are the inheritors of these incredible traditions. We are the ones who are carrying forward the light of Western civilization, because this is the very beginning of the golden age of America. We're in the golden age. There's never been an age like this. There's never been an age like this. This anniversary is a time to be proud of our past, but it is also a time to lift our sights, expand our ambitions, and raise our expectations of what America can be. We will leave our children nothing less than the richest inheritance, most advanced civilization, and highest standard of living in human history. There's never been anything like it. But with all of that being said, the best is yet to come.
7: This morning, Secretary of State Marco Rubio held court at a lengthy press conference where someone tried to corner him on he and J.D. Vance's relationship.
8: Do you not want more of a direct role in these talks, which have been, until now, really led by the vice president and...
9: I think that's just a silly analysis. So the vice president is the second-ranking person in our government. It just shows you how seriously we take that endeavor. And we have a team of people that do work. I mean, I'm here today because they were overseas last week. We all have a role to play in this regard. So, I mean, I'm here. I've been here for 3 days. This is a key component of that. So, I think that's a really silly question. The vice president of the United States, other than the president, is the second most powerful person in our government.
7: The topic of Iran, Rubio also added.
8: Yeah. You used to call them religious theocratic lunatics. Do you still believe that language applies to the leadership today?
9: Well, look, it's not that I believe it. It's the fact of the matter. I mean, the Iranian system is led by clerics, radical clerics. That's what it's always been led by, and that's what it continues to be led by. That said, we also have to manage the geopolitics of the situation. And there's an if they've changed their mindset, or if they change their approach to their relations with the United States and their neighbors, then we're going to give this thing a chance to work. Maybe this changed. I'm not saying it has. I'm saying the president wants to explore whether that's the case. And if it has, we're going to find out. But we're not going to find out because of what they say. We're going to find out because of what they do.
7: In Venezuela, a pair of

0: Back-to-back 7.0 plus magnitude earthquake struck the area close to Caracas, causing widespread damage and devastation. Unimaginable videos started pouring in out of the country, showing large buildings teetering, some buildings collapsing, and daring attempts to escape. Trump posted on Truth Social this morning the U.S. is ready and willing to help, and that initial assessments do not look good. The Supreme Court ruled 6-3 this morning. Hawaii's law banning licensed concealed carry permit holders from carrying handguns on private property open to the public is unconstitutional. SCOTUS also ruled 6-3 this morning that the Trump administration can indeed end the temporary protected status from thousands of Haitians and Syrian immigrants in a ruling authored by Justice Alito. The nation's highest court also ruled this morning that immigrants who show up at our southern border have not actually arrived in the United States, legally speaking, and therefore are not eligible for asylum on those grounds. Those latter two rulings, of course, are huge victories for the administration. Meanwhile, the Federal Reserve's primary price gauge rose at its highest level since 2023, reinforcing the central bank's recent tough talk on inflation and interest rate hikes. Excluding food and energy, the Personal Consumption Expenditure Price Index showed a 3.4% annual rate after rising 0.3% for the month, the highest level, as I said, since October of 2023. And finally, corporal punishment. Two examples in the past 24 hours. We'll start on a beach somewhere in Italy, where a video appeared yesterday. It surfaced online of what appears to be an African immigrant just dropping his underwear on a public beach and pleasuring himself with zero shame in front of dozens of women and some small children. Obviously not showing that video, but I will show what happened to the individual in the immediate aftermath. As you can see here, a gang of men, Italian men, including this man who smacked the dude around before he was saved by a woman he was ostensibly being masturbated in front of. Then we go to Louisiana, where, as accounts read, this pastor had been on the receiving end of threats from the young man towards the bottom of the screen. Allegedly, the young man had even threatened to rape and kill his wife and granddaughters. So the pastor was caught on video, you see here, beating the absolute piss out of this young man. After getting out of jail, the pastor reportedly told his church that he had done a biblical act by laying hands on the sick. Both those seem pretty cut and dried, and that's what happened while we were away.
1: So the media clearly took some of you's cues, trying to create a shadow primary that will have no impact whatsoever for 2028. Media is obviously now trying to, with its own questions of the Secretary of State, taking their cue from you guys. We'll get into why what you're doing is actually hurting our cause and won't make a difference in 28 anyway. We'll get into that. And I don't know. I mean, the proverb says, whatever you do with your hands, do with all your might. Looks like that's what Pastor Tony Spell was doing there, correct?
2: You're healed.
1: Indeed. We'll get into that and more next year on The Steve Dace Show.

0: All right. Greetings. Happy Thursday. Welcome to the Steve Dace Show here live and on demand on Blaze TV, radio, and podcast. I am Steve Dace. He's Todd Erzin. He's Aaron McIntyre. And coming up on today's show, bottom of the hour, good friend of the program, pollster Scott Rasmussen is going to join us. We're going to talk about his latest book, Out of Touch, The Elite 1% in the Battle for America's Soul. And then Theology Thursday, I'm going to give you guys a little bit of a taste of what I did out in Granger, Indiana over the weekend at Pastor Lucas Miles Church. We always talk about men acting on this show all the time. Well, what does righteous action look like? Right. And I made a little remark, Todd, to you a couple days ago on the show that pretty good model for masculinity is that one time in human history that God decided to become a man and lived that way up till about his mid-30s. Maybe try to emulate how he behaved as a man as best as we possibly can.
1: Seems like a good place to
0: start. So we're gonna use that then kind of as our measuring stick. That's coming up on Theology Thursday. 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All right, let's get to the montage. Let's actually start the two things that I said I wanted to address the most out of Aaron's montage. Let's start back to front here. Let's begin with Pastor Tony Spell in Louisiana. And if the name sounds familiar at all, he was one of the pastors around the country, the handful, that stood up against lockdowns. He was one of the ones that did so in the state of Louisiana during COVID. All right. So let's have this conversation because it kind of ties in. It's something we'll talk about on Theology Thursday, right? Okay. Let's assume, for the sake of this conversation, let's assume that Pastor Spell's accusations that this young man was making a lot of very disgusting, I think he was threatening to rape his wife and kids and grandkids when he's not home. Let's assume that this is all very true. We're not police. We can't investigate this. I'm sure the authorities down there in Louisiana will be investigating this, because that's going to be the pastor's defense, is that he was acting in self-defense of his loved ones, right? So since we are not in any position to adjudicate that allegation, for the sake of this thought exercise, can we all just stipulate that this is true and how this young man was behaving?
2: Yeah.
0: Okay.
2: Yes.
0: So one of the things we're going to get into quite a bit next hour is what it means to exercise power under control, right? Power under control. Okay. So then do we think that that video was power under control? Did he cross a line? Did he go too far? Or was he administering the kind of corporal punishment and whooping that that young man's daddy probably didn't give him when he was young, and that's why he turned out to be the thug and punk that he is? Which one is it? Or is that, or here's a better thing. Given the footage we have, is it truly then in the eye of the beholder? Like, we all agree choking him out would not have been prudent. Killing him would not have been prudent, right?
1: Okay. Well, this is where I was going to... As long as he had a sense of proportion and limits with what he did there, which is important. Like, if he just went in raging and anything could have happened and he could have killed him, mm-hmm. you know, and his and he was then.
0: Which would require us to be there to know.
1: Well,
0: we would
1: yeah,
0: have
1: well,
0: that video from that far away is not going to tell
1: only
0: us
1: he can know that.
0: Yeah, yeah.
1: But assuming he had a limit and this is just like, and we saw it, absolutely fine. In fact, if this is the new Pentecostalism, I'm willing to investigate. Talk to me.
0: Todd's like, sola scriptura? Yes, please.
2: Yeah, I thought there were some strange noises coming from the studio earlier this morning. I guess Todd was speaking in tongues or something. Here's where I come down on this.
0: That was boom shakalaka is what that was.
2: I'm not trying to be cute. I'm not trying to split the baby in half. Here's what I really believe.
0: Yep.
2: I do not encourage any pastor to do that. I'm really glad that this pastor did that. I think it's just cut and dried there. Because I don't want to be encouraging violence. Just, you know, whole cloth. But I think it was warranted in this scenario. So, I don't know. You can call that whatever you want to. I'm just not going to encourage that to pastors. But I'm really, really glad that this pastor did it.
0: Yeah, I wouldn't make that a baseline encouragement for men in general. Unless the circumstance, a particular circumstance, like something like this, warranted it. And then you do get into, I think what you're... I think you used a key phrase there, proportionality, because that's a big part of just war theory as well on a macro level for nations, right? So that would get into, did you have control? Because whether you do or do not have control from afar watching can look like a lot of different things subjectively to a lot of different people, right? I mean, but I would tell you if I was on the jury, I'd see the guy that he whooped him pretty good, but he got up and walked away, right? He's not like, you know, no one needed to call 911 or... You know, he's not, you know, knocked out or bleeding profusely. You know, he got up and largely walked away. He got a sufficient level of whooping and got up and walked away. So that's some evidence in the favor of this guy was under control a little bit. Just because you're angry doesn't mean you're not under control.
1: No, and okay. Here's the Christians make the mistake. We have just war theory for a reason. Violence.
0: Because that would mean that there's such a thing as just wars.
1: Is acceptable at times. It's what. And a lot of Christians have talked themselves into believing that violence is just bad. Of course, they're the same people that'll say abortion is fine and things like that. And that just goes to show you how ridiculous this is. What you're doing it for is where you start. It's not with violence writ large. What you're doing it for. And if somebody, a demon, threatens to rape your wife and children? Ass beating is on the table. For his good. For his good.
0: I don't disagree. I mean, there needs to be among men some form of a law of the jungle. And getting rid of that was one of the massive mistakes that's been made in the last generation. One of the reasons why you probably didn't 40 or 50 years ago have a pastor... Even during the counterculture, Summer of Love, stoners are out there, hippies out there trying to, you know, bump uglies with literally every free love chick they could find. But they probably weren't standing out in a street and screaming, I'm going to rape you and your children and grandchildren. Because you still, they were godless as well, but there was a law of the jungle. There was an expectation that some form of punishment might be meted out in the extreme, or in the immediate, I should say, for such extreme attempts at malevolence, right?
1: Yeah,
0: it was baked into the cake. So you had a little self-censoring mechanism right there in the brain that maybe it was going to take another drop of acid before you truly abandoned that. Because was your mouth going to write a check that your body couldn't cash? Right. We got rid of all that. You know, since we got rid of masculinity, we got rid of the law of the jungle. There must be a law of the jungle. So I would say the first argument against the pastor lost control is the guy took quite a whoop in there. He also got up and walked away. So I'm sure it hurt. But it wasn't too bad. So, probably more embarrassed than anything else.
2: I just want to reemphasize. I'm really glad that pastor did what he did. Just want to emphasize that. I'm really, really glad.
0: Are you going to drop it now? Go and do likewise?
2: No. I'm really glad that he did what he did.
0: Okay. All right. Let's get into the other matter now. And let me start here. The machinations that some of you are making online about the 2028 primary are completely irrelevant. So it would be one thing to be doing this if it had a chance to make a difference. It's entirely another thing to be doing it when it doesn't. Now, what do I mean? And by the way, this goes both ways. Okay. In fact, to be fair, let me start off with my own guy. I've made it publicly known. I'm a JD guy for 28. He's going to have to prove me wrong, right? I'm not committed, but it's a strong lean. So we're not married, but I'm seriously interested. So he's going to have to prove me wrong. But in the end, my opinion is irrelevant. So did you guys see these comments today from Tucker, from Marcione, saying he doesn't believe that Vance was president? There's no way, no how he does this Iran war.
1: Yeah.
0: That's the kind of stuff that is devastating to JD28. And some of you now that are doing the shadow Rubio primary, see, Steve, I told you, no, you're wrong. It's not devastating because you're right. Your opinion's not going to matter. And neither's mine. Kings, if they're still alive to do so, always pick their successors. And Trump is king. I'm not exactly sure what primary cycles everybody else has been paying attention to, but I seem to recall the only meaningful primary Trump has lost in the last couple of years was the governor race here in Iowa, and it was by less than 1,700 votes, correct?
1: Right.
0: Pretty extraordinary circumstance. He still almost took a candidate who was dead in the water, and in 3.5 days resurrected him by at least 10 points.
1: I'm not dead yet, okay. Says Monty Python.
0: So ironically, in that quote-unquote loss, that might have actually been one of Trump's more impressive feats. All right, is he took the dry bones known as Randy Feenstra, almost carried those across in 3.5 days. Trump looked at Randy Feenstra and said, I'll raise him back up again in 3 days. That almost happened. Okay, that's the only one that he lost. So it kind of tends to be that the king puts out the signet ring, right? And the subjects tend to respond accordingly. You may not like that. I would imagine we would be one of the shows that would kind of have a segment of our audience that is particularly bristled at such notions. Fair. Mm-hmm. You know, and I'm not even saying you're wrong. I don't care. You know, I mean, we could go out here and yell at the weather. It's too hot. It's too cold. I hate the snow. I'm sick of the rain. What control over the weather do we have? I'm just giving you the forecast, man. So this isn't a value judgment. It's not even an endorsement. It is what it is. Am I wrong?
1: No.
0: He's going to pick. He's not only going to pick the winner. He's going to determine if we have a primary or not by when he decides to do so. Which is a problem when someone who is supposed to be one of your friends or a former friend is out there saying that you wouldn't do the key significant foreign policy objective of the current president, at least up until this point in his presidency, in real time. That's a problem. And it's not because so-and-so is a Rubio burner account. No one cares. But Trump does. We're doing this all for an audience of one, folks. Welcome to the King's Court. Everything else, the only thing that matters is what's done and said in front of the king, and everything else is just gossip. Well, having the king's crown prince be told by one of the king's friends, I know you wouldn't do that if you were in charge, that's not, that dog ain't gonna hunt. Okay? So JD is going to have to clarify at some point the relationship with Tucker. But it won't be for like any of our benefits. Our opinions are irrelevant. And it'll be for Trump's benefit. Trump's going to demand that. Otherwise, Trump might decide maybe we'll let this primary go on for a little while and we'll just see. Am I wrong?
1: No, not in the meta. No. I mean, the details of the relationship of Vance and Tucker, you know, how friendship has a lot of different levels to it. So, you know, the timing of all this and all that, none of us know that. But in terms of the meta, you're right. Yeah.
2: I just think it needs to be reemphasized. These guys are on the same team right now. And like, I'm talking about the same specific team. Both of these guys are in the same cabinet meetings, Vance and Rubio. Both of these guys have the same boss, Vance and Rubio. Trying to pit each other, pit them against each other, that's just dumb. You know what happens when you start pitting members of their own team against each other? Usually that team starts to falter a little bit, or at least you're signaling weakness as well. It's just dumb. this stuff will play out in due course of time without any of our input for the most part. For the most part, this will play out. Whatever happens will happen in 2028, most likely. Unless we see some move from Marco Rubio or J.D. Vance, I'm dropping out of the administration and I'm running my own thing, which would be suicidal, politically speaking. This is just a moot conversation. There's no winning play here if you think that you're on Team Rubio versus Team Vance. There really isn't, at least in terms of, you know, trying to attack the other. There's just not a winning move in terms of attacking.
0: Agreed.
2: The only winning move is saying, hey, this is why I like this guy the most, without attacking the other. That's not how we're used to playing ball around here. I know, because there are still Gators in my mention as well that still have not left the spring of 2024 or whatever it was, the winter of 2024. But that's just how this thing is going to shake out for the time being.
0: And so, well, let me finish.
1: Yeah.
0: And so if you're, so that's not good on the JD side. Now, he is going to have to clarify. Trump is, maybe we'll never see that publicly. I don't know. But I'm just going to tell you right now, you don't endear yourself to Donald Trump by having your people go out there, at least people aligned with you and associated with you, go out there and say, well, we all know that if he was really the one calling the shots, he'd be doing something different than Trump. That's not going to fly. That's just not, you know, and I'm sure they know that. We probably saw that before I did. That's not going to work. That's the kind of stuff that the king is going to be like, I think we're going to need to clarify the order of things around here. Secondly, though, in terms of clarification, the questions that you saw Rubio get and for the framework that you saw him get them, he's taking his cue from some of you, or the media is taking their cue from some of you. And I don't know. I mean, why are we giving enemy media an opening, a talking point? Particularly because it won't make a difference anyway, because of everything I said first. It won't make a difference anyway. Trump's going to make these decisions for all of us. So all you're doing is giving the media an opening to try to publicly drive a wedge. And again, why don't we just show the Iranians, hey, half the administration, the two most high profile crown princes don't even, are not in agreement with each other, let alone maybe Trump. I mean, guys, we're in a cold civil war. This primary is at least a year off. And that is assuming we even are permitted by the king to have it. We don't have time for this. It won't work anyway. None of us has any claim on this, any stake on this. Listen, I'm the guy that exhausted all my political capital at the end to help Zach Lane win by 1,700 votes. And I'm right here in the same state where this is going to take place first, where I do have an immense amount of political capital, frankly, as I just demonstrated. And I'm here to tell you, none of our opinions, including my own, I'm including, none would mean my own. That would be including my own opinion, correct?
1: Yeah.
0: And none means none. So I would be part of the none. None of our opinions matter. None of them do. Trump's opinion alone matters. And he's going to then dictate what opinions will be permitted from that point on. That's how kings work. And that's the king that people want. And they keep proving it over and over again by when he lets out, sounds the shofar in every primary, they answer. So all we're doing a year out from a primary we may that is at least a year away, and that is assuming we even get to have it at all. But all we're doing right now by running this shadow primary on X between Trump and between JD and Marco, and I know a lot of you that aren't on X, you don't see it. But again, this is where all the news gets made and the narratives get formed. The corporate enemy media is seeing this now, and they're taking your premise in the questions they're asking the Secretary of State. It is one thing for that to happen if what you're trying to do would even make a difference. In this case, though, it's pretty clear that it won't, except to portray that we are divided here and that Trump has his own internal problems and doesn't really have the leverage that he thought. We have to win here. We have to win here. And we're not going to win here by fighting some kind of shadow primary a year before it would begin, provided it will ever be allowed to happen in the first place. Now, Todd, go ahead.
1: Well, there's multiple things that play, the psychology and the emotions of the American people. But also, we are talking about a sort of election interference. We know both the Democrats and foreign agents have been trying to affect nefariously our elections now, as long as Trump has been in the game. I mean, how close are we getting, whether it's Tucker, Candace, etc., to this, you know, actual foreign agents influencing elections, and this being beyond just about American politicking? How the legal lines, how close are we getting? Is there Tucker and Candace getting to them?
0: Because we don't know. I wonder if that might be something that moves in the future. Terms of service on one of these things, if you are getting paid by a foreign country or you're an agent of some kind of a foreign nation, you know, he runs the whole thing. He could make that a term of service tomorrow if he wanted to do that. Yeah.
1: I mean, that seems to be a pretty big thing standing in the middle of a conversation between Tucker and J.D. Vance. You know, we know that, you know, that we know. I mean, I just, if they're getting the money that more and more people, I saw another post today about that these guys are obviously being paid by somebody somewhere in the Middle East. I don't know how that's not a major part of this going forward, because as I also said, I think Tucker is very seriously weighing whether he's going to run for president himself. And you take it off the rhetoric table by bringing a legal aspect into it about how you're running interference for foreign agents. Whose side are you really on? That's something where they can take Tucker far easier than on the rhetoric front.
0: Don't disagree. I'm not exactly sure how all that would get traced, but yeah.
1: Again, I totally agree.
0: That's why I suggested making it a term of service, you know, and if these stories were to come out or something like that you don't disclose, but you know, but I didn't spend $44 billion to buy X.
1: I mean, I'm bringing this up.
0: Elon Musk did.
1: You inspired me to bring this up because you actually buried the lead when you were talking about Tucker today, and you said he's this close from naming his dog Ishmael or whatever.
0: Yes.
1: You said.
0: I mean, his next hunting dog Ishmael. Yes.
1: That. Yeah. And so we gotta, if this guy has this much influence over who our future president might be, when we are hanging on a razor's edge. It can't be more than just a meme. I hadn't sent you that one.
0: I think that's the problem.
3: That's the problem here. Do you remember the stories that we had about 2 months ago, where somebody was able to go and see what the rows are on the database for Tucker Carlson's website, and he had a few hundred subscribers, a few thousand subscribers, and yet he gets this supposedly massive traffic on YouTube and X. See, the risk that you run by prosecuting him for being a foreign op might increase via sympathy. Hey, he's being persecuted by the government. You see what I'm saying?
1: Oh, I understand. Yeah,
3: so
1: absolutely.
3: It's just a sandwich.
0: See, I think there's quite a bit of evidence Tucker really doesn't have any influence. I mean, all the candidates he endorsed, like in every primary just got completely, completely crushed and annihilated. I mean, I had a major advertiser tell me that they generate more revenue off of my show than his just recently. I think there's a lot of evidence that he doesn't have a lot of influence. The question that will be on the table is, what kind of evidence does he have over J.D. Vance in particular?
1: Yeah.
0: That'll be the question. Not how much he has over the populace. And that will be a question. If Tucker's going to continue to say things that try to separate J.D. from Trump, forget about us asking those questions. It's not relevant. But the king will ask him. And then it becomes very relevant at that point. More in a moment.
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0: So listen, there are certain conversations we all have to have that we don't want to have, don't look forward to having, but, you know, that's the way of life. 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Eventually, other time comes for us all. 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And the name of the book, Out of Touch, The Elite 1%. And the Battle for America's Soul from pollster Scott Rasmussen, who joins us again on the show. Good to see you, Scott. How are you?
13: Doing great, Steve. Happy to be with you again.
0: Always good to see you, brother. Let's start with who, you know, we're in this season now of America's 250, right? And what is so fascinating when you look at the men who pledged their lives, fortunes, and sacred honors, they were the 1%, as you know, Scott. John Hancock was probably the wealthiest man in the 13 colonies. This was not, they were not doing a Creedence Clearwater Revival song. This was not Fortunate Son. All right. They knew when they basically said we're seceding from the British Empire, they knew it was going to be their sons and on their lands that these battles were going to be fought. It was going to be their crops that were going to get burned. It was going to be their churches that were going to get ransacked. They knew this. Right. And so what's fascinating is we are here now, 250 years later, celebrating a revolution started by elites. They were the elites. They were almost all Ivy League educated. They were the elites. And yet we are now trying to preserve what they fought for by battling the elites. So, Scott, what has changed from then to now?
13: Well, let's start with the college degree. You know, you said they were Ivy League educated. That's, you know, that's a 21st century worldview. In 1636, one of the most important moments in American history took place because these pilgrims would fled across the Atlantic because they wanted religious freedom, wanted to start a college. But in that era, in that time, you were not allowed to start any organization without permission from the king. And they knew that, hey, if we went to the king and asked permission, he'd say, sure, start a college, teach my theology, the very thing that you fled. So the colonists decided that they would do something much different. They just decided to ask forgiveness rather than permission. They started a college illegally. They got a break in that the English Civil War broke out around that time. The king lost his head. By the time 1776 came around, there were nine universities in the colonies. Seven of them were illegal. The reason this is so significant is this was the beginning of what separated the American colonial attitudes from the British. Once people figured out they could start a college without permission, they thought we can start a business or an abolition society or a library. We had 140 years of self-governance. The elites of that time on the colonial side were saying, this is what we are fighting for. Now, look, there are some members of the elite 1% today who do believe that we need more freedom and who do believe in the founding ideals. But many of the elites we talk about in the book have a fundamentally different view. And Steve, one other real quick point. We're not talking about just the richest 1% here. The elite 1% that are a threat to the country today are people who have a postgraduate degree. They live in a densely populated urban area like Manhattan or D.C., and they make a lot of money. These are people that control the political narrative, and they fundamentally today reject America's founding ideals.
0: So what I hear you saying is the type of university education the founding elites of the country received is not the exact, it's, you know, one of these things is not like the other. The same kind of college education today's elites receive. Is that what you're saying?
13: That's a great understatement. You know, after the Civil War, from colonial times up to the Civil War, colleges were close to seminaries. 9 out of 10 college presidents in America were clergy. But in the late 19th century, a new movement arose. It was a movement of people who wanted our universities to be more like European universities. They wanted to move away from the traditional things. One of the people who was part of that movement, Woodrow Wilson, a man I consider the worst president in our history, he wrote a paper calling for what we now know as the administrative state. One of his mentors, when he was getting his PhD, founded the American Economic Association. To join that association when it was founded, you had to say that free market economics do not work. You had to say that basically anything the private sector can do, the government can do better. So there was a conscious movement away from those founding ideals in the late 19th century. It's been growing in fits and starts for the last 100 plus years.
0: So what's the antidote then? What do we do?
13: The first thing you have to do with any of it is to recognize it. To recognize that the narratives we're hearing and the storylines that we're hearing about how the American people don't believe in those founding ideals anymore, something is wrong with vote. That's just not true. I see more polling data than just about anybody. I'm very optimistic that the American people continue to embrace those ideals. We need to find more ways to empower them. The short answer is we need to find ways to make decision-making go closer to home. I suggest some ideas in the book on that. Mm-hmm. But I think another way is to change the way we look at politics. Most of our discussion today, most of the political world talks as if we're a 50-50 nation. We're divided between the MAGA world and the socialist world or some other division like that. I would argue that we are really a 10-10-80 nation. There are 10% or so on the left who are engaged in a bitter war with 10% on the right. The 80%, they're trying to keep their head down. They don't want to get caught in the crossfire. They want to live their lives, raise their families, build their communities, and they hate the political process. Unfortunately, we're at a point now where the 10%ers are really more interested in beating the other team than trying to represent or care about the 80%, and that's a core problem in our political process.
0: Interesting. Your deduction. So I have used a similar numbers and phrasings different, but I have okay. I have said to the to our audience for the last few years that we're not a 50-50 nation. That I'd put it 25% of people, and I'm going to be biased, of course, because I'm an ideologue. But 25% of us are truly, truly committed to trying to actively defend what's good, true, and beautiful, the stuff that you and I started off talking about here. 25% of Americans are completely and totally activated in order to undo all of those things in favor of some sort of brave new world. And that the other 50% of Americans are just normies. And you have it at 80, but I would describe the normies as exactly how you described them. Okay? So my numbers and phrasing's a little different, but our paradigms are roughly the same description of the current situation.
13: And I do like the term normies because I think that puts the emphasis in the right place. People in the political world, and you and I are included in that, don't realize how little most people talk about politics. Only about 8% of Americans talk politics on a daily basis. About two-thirds either rarely or never talk about it, or maybe once a week. It's just not something that's part of their life. Now, they may encounter political situations, but it's just not their world. The good news, by the way, not just how do we resolve this in a political sense, is almost all positive change in America begins outside of the political system. I mean, just like that cultural change from starting Harvard in 1636, that led to a different culture here. When Thomas Jefferson was president, he didn't want America to become a manufacturing nation ever. He thought we should be an agrarian nation and that we should just trade for the manufactured goods with Europe. Well, while he was president, some guy that most of your listeners, most Americans have never heard of, Sam Slater, had a different idea. He built America's first manufacturing empire. He became known as the father of the Industrial Revolution. And literally, while the president was living in the White House saying we should never become a manufacturing nation, he was making it happen. That's where change comes from.
0: I was having a conversation. I'd love to get your take on this as a pollster, Scott. So we had our small group last night, and one of our friends, a couple of friends, just got back from D.C., and they were, you know, girding their loins the Saturday morning they were there, because they're on a Saturday morning in June and all the Pride March stuff is out. And they're thinking, this thing's going to be packed. It's going to be six people, six rows deep. They were stunned how sparsely populated it was. They were stunned at how few onlookers and stuff there were for this parade. And so we got to talking about it, and we kind of just came to the conclusion that the excesses that people like me warned about, if we redefine marriage, those excesses actually ended up, the normies just have largely, by and large, just moved on and said, all right, this is just, we, you know, do whatever you want, but this has gotten disgusting and crazy, and no, you're not chest binding my kids. And the, so the excesses of this created a normie backlash that ended up in many cases diffusing it beyond what, you know, ideologues like me were probably capable of doing, even with our best efforts.
13: Yeah, that's a good description. And when you talk about diffusing it, you know, sometimes the worst thing that you can do to an ideologue on either side of the great divide is not care about what they're selling. Mm-hmm. It's, you don't have to disagree with them or agree with them. It's like, okay, you go do your thing. I'm going to live my life. And I do think a lot of that is what we're seeing happening today. Again, you know, we do live in a very culturally diverse world, and I'm okay with that. I'm okay if you want to live your, if you, Steve, want to live differently than I do, if your small group talks about things differently than my small group, that's great. But most normal people don't want to get caught up in the internal debates we're having within our groups or within our various bubbles around the country. And I think that's the important thing. We need to be focusing on the fact that these normies are moving the nation forward. These are the people who are bringing about change and who are going to define what America looks like far more than the political activists on either side.
0: All right, because I can see the thought bubble over Todd's head. Let me close with this question here in a final 2 minutes, okay? So sure. It's not always a good, it's honestly often not a good thing that they're this disengaged, right? So the question is, what engages them and when? How can you get them engaged, right? So what would you say to speak to any of that?
13: So the book is dedicated to the nation's 519,000 state and local elected officials. They are the audience we should be reaching, because they actually know their constituents. They see them in the supermarket. They see them at the football game on the weekends or whatever else is going on. The way you reach these people is, the way you reach the 80% is through these state and local elected officials. Now, these local officials are also, their voices can be heard in Washington, so they can have a balancing effect. But ultimately, the way to bring about the change we need is to bring decision-making closer to home. More decisions made in the family, not by government, more by local government, not by state, and so on. In the book, I talk about a number of steps that state and local officials can take, not to ask for power back from Washington, but to take it back. And as we're doing that, and I think this is something that people in the political world also miss, I suggest a process that we gird ourselves for, a process of radical incrementalism. Political people want a brave leader to come in with a bold agenda and change everything by waving a magic wand. Actually, cultural change takes place one little step at a time. And we want to take those steps and recognize that's really a part of our tradition as well. So the answer, Steve, to what do you do about this? How do you reach these disengaged people? You bring decision-making closer to home, and you make a real effort to reach out to them through the state and local elected officials.
0: Check out the book, Out of Touch, The Elite 1% in the Battle for America's Soul, from Scott Rasmussen. Good to see you again, brother. Hope you're well. Thank you.
13: Thank you.
0: Take care. You know, I'm reminded, guys, of a conversation that I had with Speaker Newt former Speaker Newt Gingrich about 15 years ago. We were having dinner, and because he wanted to run for president here in Iowa. And he said a couple things he said to me that day, that he thought we were more divided than we even were in the 1850s, and that was 15 years ago. So, but one of the other things that he mentioned to me that kind of stuck with me is, he said, you know, we desperately, as Scott was just saying, we desperately need to return more power and control to the state and local government jurisdictions. But he said, I'm not entirely confident that the states and local people would know what to do. They're just so used to outsourcing everything to DC for so long. What happens if we finally were to, he said this to me, not knowing a Trump was on the horizon, But Newt said to me, what would happen if we finally got the kind of an outsider that would get elected and say, we need to do stuff like that? But then the state and local governments were like, well, we don't know what to do. And frankly, we're just kind of waiting for you guys to tell us.
1: Yeah. And then they'd actually, like I've said many times, they'd actually resent it. And they'd blame the people who actually gave
0: it. Like,
1: them.
0: We thought people were going to be pleased when we showed them that their masks didn't work. And instead, they hated us for showing it to them.
1: Israelites miraculously freed. Said, why did you do this to me?
0: Right.
1: Same story.
0: Right.
1: There's nothing new under the sun, Steve. That we aren't a. This is God bless him. He's a Scott's a glasses half full kind of guy. I just don't think we have that kind of time. I'm more glasses half empty, and it's not filled with water. It's filled with gasoline.
3: Yeah, my ears perked up as well when he said, "What is 8 or 10% on the left fighting against the 8 or 10% of the right?" And most people, or no, it was 8% of people talk politics every single day, which means what 92% don't, and probably a lesser percentage talk it, you know, once a month. Well, you can break those out however you want. But the 10% on the right fighting against the 10% on the left, we'll be talking about this more in the Dace Group tomorrow. But I mean, this is the reason why initially I really did not want Zohran Mamdani to win in New York City. It's because I could see the kind of campaign he was running, the kind of sweet nothings he was able to say, and a lot of the support that he was having, just slick. No substance, just slick. Slick all the time.
0: Mm-hmm.
3: Except for the $8, halal food. No substance. It is that minority. It is the vocal minority. And it is the committed minority. The minority that does the boring stuff. The minority that puts in the work. That's always going to win. It's always going to win because there are so many people who just don't want to be bothered. That just don't want to be thinking about all of the nastiness and all of the untowardness of politics. I'm above all of it.
1: Yeah.
3: It's always going to be the people that are the most committed, even if they are a scant minority, that are going to win the day. And that's why my ears perked up about that. Always love hearing from Scott Rasmussen, not just a pollster. He's a guy with a breadth, a wealth of knowledge.
1: He loves his country.
3: Yes.
1: Absolutely.
0: We'll come back. Theology Thursday. What does righteous action for men look like? We'll get into that next. Stay tuned.

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0: 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I'm Steve Dace. 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That way you'll never miss an episode. It'll slowly matriculate its way into your feed every single time we do one of them. And then finally, you can also leave us a five-star review. Many of you have, tens of thousands of you have done that for us. So thank you for each and every one of those. Thanks as well to our friends over at Freedom Project Academy. You know, we were just having this conversation with Scott Rasmussen about the difference in elites our education system produced at the founding of the country compared to the elites it produces now. Well, that's why things like Freedom Project Academy, they exist. You want to get educated the same way that people who founded the country did. This is a great outlet for you to go to, fully accredited, deliverable, classical online education, firmly rooted in Judeo-Christian values as well, pre-kindergarten all the way through high school. 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Well, we are, for the fifth week now, we are the number one best-selling new release children's Christian book in America, according to Amazon. You guys have done terrific a job supporting a book I'm very, very proud of. This whole trilogy I'm very, very proud of. But this one in particular is kind of the culmination of the previous two. And the events that come from Easter and that led to the first Thanksgiving is what ultimately inspired the founding of this country, whose birthday we are all in the midst of celebrating for the 250th time, one of the longest ongoing concurrent, maybe the longest ongoing concurrent experiment in human freedom in the history of our species. And our book gets into it all. Here's a preview.
1: Every 4th of July, we light up the sky, we wave our flags, we celebrate. But if your kids asked you why, could you tell them the real story?

0: Amendments carved in stone, a constitution written on paper. What's the connection? This 4th of July, give your family the story they've never been told, the one that explains everything.
1: So we are down to only a couple thousand hardcover editions left. If you want to get yours, there's still time to get it, and to get it now before the Independence Day holiday when you go to Amazon.com. Order your copy today. Why Independence Day? America is great because God is good, the number one best-selling children's Christian book in America. Again, thank you guys so much for your awesome support of this project. And then finally, if you've already gotten your book and you really enjoy it, leave us a 5-star review, please, at Amazon. Those help Amazon to promote the book more to people as well. And one of the ways that we are commemorating this event, which happens once only 250 years, and when you look at the history of our species, about once every 7,000 years. All right, we are looking at the top 8 ways Providence impacted the making of America. And today, Todd, we're on number 4.
2: Don, I love the providence of this show because even before I knew exactly what Scott Rasmussen was going to say about who our elites were, where they were educated, how those what elite ideas that they had, I was going to talk about that anyway. So buckle up. John Adams exhorted clergymen to lead the way toward freedom. Let the pulpit resound with the doctrine and sentiments of religious liberty, he said. Let us hear of the dignity of man's nature and the noble rank he holds among the works of God. Let it be known the British liberties are not the grants of princes and parliaments. In 1775, Adams bragged that the Philadelphia ministers, quote, thunder and lighten every Sabbath, end quote, against George III's despotism. And Jefferson noted that in Virginia, quote, pulpit oratory ran like a shock of electricity through the whole colony, end quote. That's the Black Road Regiment that Steve has educated you about quite frequently. John Wingate Thornton concluded that, quote, to the pulpit, the Puritan pulpit, we owe the moral force which won our independence, end quote. In America, religion favored the cause of liberty, and political statesmen favored religion. No other institution in America was so responsible for inspiring and motivating the American War of Independence as the Protestant churches. Okay, so where did those clergy come from? For example, Samuel Cooper, who preached before Governor John Hancock and the Senate and the House of Representatives of Massachusetts on October 5th, 1780, in the heart of the war. Cooper received his doctorate at Edinburgh after graduation from Harvard, served as a member of the Harvard Corporation, and turned down the presidency of Harvard. He began his sermon, which was anthologized in Holland and elsewhere in Europe, as an archetypal American political sermon. That means it was normative. That's what you got everywhere. That October day, with an extended parallel between the people of Israel and our own circumstances in 1780, based on the 30th chapter of Jeremiah, which dwells on the groaning of the Israelites in captivity, desolation, and conquest. Not hesitating to link George III to Nebuchadnezzar, Cooper noted that the Hebrew government, quote, though a theocracy, was yet a free republic, and that the sovereignty resided in the people, end quote. And in that way, he rooted republican liberty in biblical religion. Quote, such a constitution, twice established by the hand of heaven in that nation, so far as it respects civil and religious liberty in general, ought to be regarded as a solemn recognition from the supreme ruler himself of the rights of human nature. And he concludes, as piety and virtue support the honor and happiness of every community, they are peculiarly required in a free government. Virtue is the spirit of a republic, for where all power is derived from the people, all depends on their good disposition. They are impious. This is the normies we talked about. If they are impious, factious and selfish, if they are abandoned to idleness, dissipation, luxury and extravagance, if they are lost to the fear of God and the love of their country, all is lost.
1: So let's unpack this a little bit, to use a favorite youth pastor term. Let's unpack that for a minute. So how can you have a divine theocracy that still operated as a republic, as is claimed there?
2: Mm-hmm.
1: Well, the last judge of Israel, His name was Samuel. And the people go to Samuel, right? And they make a certain demand. Do you remember what certain demand they make at the end of Samuel's life?
2: We want a king.
1: They want a king. They want a king, right? And so Samuel takes this demand to the Lord, right?
2: Yes.
1: And the Lord says, don't fret, Samuel. The people are not rebelling against you. But who does he say they're really rebelling against? God says, me. They're really rebelling against me, right? So what's a Republican form of government? That is what government by the consent of the governed means. That's what it means. What's the phrase government by the consent of the governed in the Declaration of Independence? What's it mean? It means a Republican form of government. That you elect people. We don't have a democracy where we're voting up and down all the time on policies, but we elect representatives. That's what Republican form of government means. We elect representatives who are then like proxy shareholders on a board in a corporation. They are proxies who we empower to govern on our behalf. In other words, we have consented for them to govern. Who's given them the consent? The governed. That's what this means. This is what government by the consent of the governed means. All right, so let's go back to Samuel now, the last great judge of Israel. And the people come to him demanding, grumbling, we want a king so we can be like everybody else. And he takes their lament to the Lord. And God does not say, Samuel, that you're so terrible at this, that they are rebelling. He is saying they are rebelling not even against you, but against me. Conversely, that same God, when he encounters a certain apostle named Saul on the road to Damascus about 1,000-some-odd years later, who's on his way to persecute God's now new covenant people, the Christians, and when Jesus, because it's the same God, when Jesus confronts Saul on the road to Damascus, what does the question that he asks Saul?
2: Why do you persecute me?
1: Me, not my followers, but me. We'll see this works in both directions. Who gives consent for anybody to follow him? God. Did we wake up one day and say as a species, you know, God, have you thought of a Messiah? We had an idea. Can we run this by it? We workshopped it. Have you thought about this? And God was like, you know what? That's a great idea. I'm going to, you know, take that under advisement. We'll implement it when the time is right. No, he initiates the whole way through, correct?
2: Yes.
1: He initiates and we act. We're going to get to more of that here in a minute. He initiates and we act. So part of his initiation is to give us the power to act. Gives us the power to act. So since you could not become an Israelite without God's consent, they were not a real people. They had not existed. They were nomads. He gathered them together, these Semites, these descendants of Shem. He gathered them together. Abraham was called from Ur of the Chaldees. He was in Iraq. That's where Father Abraham was when he was called. He was an adult Iraqi. So he gathers this nation together, which means the authority that they wield came from who?
2: God.
1: God. So they're acting as his representatives, correct?
2: Yes.
1: Right? They were to be a light to other nations, to show other nations how to live.
2: Yes.
1: As his representatives, correct?
2: Yes.
1: And the top of what he appointed before kings were called priests. And they administered the religion as his representatives, correct?
2: Yes.
1: They made and it went both ways, right? They made sacrifices on behalf of the people. I should be blowing your mind right now. They made sacrifices on behalf of the people, correct?
2: Yes.
1: So they were appointed by God as the representatives for him to the people and for the people back to God, correct?
2: Correct.
1: Government by the consent of the governed. That's what it is. That's what it means. That's what it means. And that's why Jesus says to Saul, why are you persecuting me? And before that, he said to Samuel, they're not rejecting you, they're rejecting me. So did the people have the power to overthrow God and put their own king in place? No. Only God had that authority. But what did he do? He gave them exactly what they petitioned and they asked for, did he not?
2: Yeah.
1: A government by the consent of the government. An impious, to use that term from that era, an impious people a stiff-necked people, a rebellious people, a sinful people, went to God. Remember, the judges are ruling at one of the darkest times in Jewish history, when everyone did what was wise in their own eyes, right? So a stiff-necked, rebellious, sinful people went to God and demanded, "Give us, we're rejecting your leadership. We want a king like all the other nations have." And so what did God give them? A king who was handsome and looked the part and tall and strapping, but he was vain, and he was vindictive, and he was shallow, and he was dishonest. In other words, what did he do? Gave him a king. Just like everybody else. Isn't that what they asked for?
2: It is.
1: A government by the consent of the governed. That's how you have a theocracy. At the same time, you have a republic. And that's what it also means when the Bible says there's no authority on earth except that which God ordains or allows. We are given a certain amount of freedom, but that freedom doesn't come from ourselves. It comes from him. When we use that freedom to glorify him, like, or as Moses said, "I've given you blessing and cursing, life and death. Choose life so that you may live." When we do what God wants us to do, we are rewarded. And when we don't, we are punished. And often that punishment is just the natural results of the really stupid and retarded decisions and choices we made. As Calvin once said, when the Lord wants to punish a rebellious people, he gives them wicked rulers. Or, to use your phrase there, Todd, an impious people. And that wasn't even Theology Thursday yet. Hopefully that blew your minds. Here's the thing. It's sad that it did. Because for the first 200 years of this nation, this kind of preaching, what I just did, was pretty prevalent. It was the norm. But for the last 50 years or so, it's not been. And so here we are.
2: Yeah, John.
1: Celebrating that this year Walmart does not have displays in the front of the store on how to chest bind your daughters. That's how we got here.
2: John Adams had a pretty healthy ego. It's an ego that when he was vice president and president, it got him in a little trouble sometimes. But look at him racing out to give all the credit to the pastors, because mm-hmm. they were just nailing it mm-hmm. day after day after day.
1: So some of that is the history that we get into for kids, though, the kid version. You get the kid version. And why Independence Day? America is great because God is good. Get your copy today at Amazon. And remember, we've only got a couple thousand of these hardcovers left, and then they're gone. So you still have time to get yours before the holiday. And if you have yours and you love it, please make sure to leave us a 5-star review as well. All right, you guys ready for some Theology Thursday?
3: You bet.
1: Well, that was the appetizer. Everybody might be full after that, right?
2: I think providentially, it belongs on this show after everything we've talked about, but I'm ready for it. I don't know how ready everybody else is.
1: This is like when we all went out to eat at Machine Shed together recently, and I made the mistake of getting the potato skins with the barbecued brisket potato skins. And then when our lunch came, we were like, we had too many of those appetizers. That's a little bit. So that was a hearty appetizer there. All right. So we talk a lot on our show about men acting. What does it mean to act? What does it mean to act? Because we can act out, like what the Israelites did that we just described, going to the judge and Samuel demanding that they no longer live under God's direct authority. So we can act out. We can act up. You know, we can just kind of have a tantrum, okay? Or we can act. How do we know the difference in all those things? Well, I think I shared this story with you guys about a month ago, but let me share it again. When I went to, had a chance to go to D.C. for this American Heritage Tour with Speaker Mike Johnson. And when you go into the rotunda where the House of Representatives used to meet, where it originally met in the Capitol, there are certain tiles on the floor, marble tiles on the floor, that are marked for who historically sat here as a member of Congress. And this is where their desk was. And one of the things that Speaker Johnson did is he took us over to the marble tile marked for John Quincy Adams, who to this point, still in our history, is the only president to go back and get reelected to the House of Representatives. And the issue that pretty much drove John Quincy Adams to stay in politics and get back into Congress was the abolition issue. And he brought it up year after year after year after year. It was voted down, didn't go anywhere, didn't even make it out of committee, year after year after year after year. His final year in Congress, he brings it up again, And one of his young staffers, one of his young pages, says to him, "Mr. Adams, why put yourself through this? You're not in good health. I mean, this is going to be stress you out. We know that this won't pass. We know it won't go anywhere." And it is in this context that John Quincy Adams gave his most famous quote, John Adams' son that you were just referencing, gave his most famous quote. And he said to his staffer, his young page, he said, "Son, duty is ours, and outcomes belong to God." In other words, John Quincy Adams says, "I have been given this power and freedom from a power above my own. And ultimately, I am to wield it as his representative in a republic. I am to wield it as best I can in a way that honors and glorifies what he has revealed as good, true, and beautiful for my constituents that elected me." So republic going both ways, representing the interest of the people that elected him and interest of the God that he swore his oath of office to. He's representing them both. Shortly after making that statement, John Quincy Adams suffered a catastrophic heart attack that ultimately killed him. And he spent the last month of his life bedridden on a couch in a back room of the House of Representatives, where they tried to care for him with 18th century or early 19th century medicine as best as they could. But he just kind of died a long, slow death and never returned to that desk. So the thing that we first have to understand as men, when we're going to act out, or we're going to act, I should say, the first thing we have to understand is that we act out of an expectation and hope, but not necessarily that we alone are in control of a desired result. So we act out of an expectation and a hope that we'll get the desired result. Aaron, you like to say all the time that disappointment often comes from unmet what?
3: Expectations.
1: Expectations, yeah. You know, I endured, as many of you know, I went through quite an ordeal to make a film once. If I ever, and I ended up after taxes and everything else with $48,000. Hardly worth not one, but two different death-defying moments. Let alone, I almost got, the last time I tried to make a film, I almost got divorced, almost got killed twice. And then I almost went bankrupt. So why not do it again? All right. And you get to the end of all of that, and then you can't wait for opening weekend because you're like, "Hey man, the Lord's going to make it rain." It rained on me, as Roger Daltrey once sang. Okay, it rained on me. We barely made $500K our opening weekend. We should have ended up bankrupt. And I, as you guys know, I've told this story before. I was as despondent as possible. I was as close to proving Calvin's perseverance of the saints wrong as I have ever been, and I hope I will ever be, the rest of my walk with the Lord. I was done. I'm like, "You brought me all the way out here just to have me step on a rake, and we're all going to go bankrupt. What'd we do all this for?" Now, you guys know, ultimately, the Lord opened up some incredible doors. Movie ended up making a profit, paying back all our investors. Still wasn't worth it, you know? Most people wouldn't do what we had to endure to make that film, just even what I had to endure to make that film for $48,000. Except on my desktop here, I have a folder marked nefarious. It's right here on my computer. And inside this folder are thousands of emails from all over the world of people telling me how they were prophetically impacted by this film, or people that they love and care about were prophetically impacted by this film. Which is why I'm willing, should the opportunity emerge one day, I'm willing to do it all over again. Because this is way more valuable. Now, the next time, I hope I make more than $48,000. But it's way more valuable than $48,000, the notes that are in this folder. The notes that are in this folder are the stuff of "well done, good and faithful servant," not an increased profit margin. Not that there's anything wrong with an increased profit margin, and I learned some things the first time. If we get a chance to do it again, I won't make mistakes the next time around. But ultimately, the reason it was all for it, and I'm willing to do it again, is because of what's in this folder right here on my desktop and the thousands of emails sitting here right now that I can at any moment open up and read. So you never really know, ultimately, when you're in the Lord's will, how he'll answer your prayer, how he'll answer your service, or if he will. You don't even know that it'll happen in your lifetime. It might be for your children's benefit that what you're doing right now. Generations you'll never yet see. It might be cycles of dysfunction and generational curses that the Lord's going to use you. We're going to break that right now in your time. But on behalf of a God that proved he would spare not even his own son on your behalf, you do it anyway because he's worth it. And not necessarily because of the hope or an expectation of a particular outcome. And if you start by acting from that premise as often as you can in your life, it will radically transform the decisions you make. And more importantly, why you made those decisions. Let's pause there for a second. Do you guys want to comment on that before we get to a few more points?
2: Every man, what Steve is saying is every man has a duty. And my way of saying that lately is being a man is not a leisure pursuit. There is no autopilot. It is always about every day reading the lay of the land. There's the closed hand of what I do as a Christian man non-negotiably every day. And then there is the open hand. I got to be nimble. I may not get what I want this day. I can't check out on the faith walk that day. In fact, I got a faith walk even harder on that day. That's the whole point. So, I mean, this is like that. This is such an important foundation because as a Christian, if you forget that this is ultimately about your sinner and defeating that curse is what the faith is about, you will turn the faith as we've into all kinds of things. The skin suit that Oran talks about. This foundation that Steve says for men is fundamental. You have a duty, no matter what you think on any given day, that must be done and met.
3: Going back to the profit margin and the folder on your inbox, Steve, you pay Todd and I once a month, and that paycheck is a huge deal to Todd and I. It's a big deal to me because that means that I get to what? I get to keep the electricity on and the air conditioning on these hot summer days. I get to put food on the table. That's great. I get to pay all of the bills. It's a huge deal. It's not even close to the only deal, though. If you're just a crappy person and you just make me feel, you know, you mistreat me all the time, which you don't, but you mistreat me all the time. Is it worth it? And you make me do things that I find reprehensible. Make me do things that I find reprehensible. Is the paycheck then, does that really balance out? Mm. You get what I'm saying?
2: Mm-hmm.
3: A paycheck is a big deal. It's not the only deal, though. On the same level, being a provider for your family is a big deal, then. It's a big deal. What does the scripture say about a man who won't provide for his family? It's a pretty big deal.
1: Worse than an infidel.
3: Worse than an infidel. Is it the only deal, though? No. If I'm providing for my family, but I'm also going home and smacking them around for no reason or any reason, if I go home and I'm just not there when I'm home, my body's there, but my mind is elsewhere all the time. How big of a deal do you think my paycheck, my providing is to Benjamin and Abby when they're 18, 20 years down the line? How much of a deal will they think of that? They might thank me for it, but that's kind of where the relationship starts and stops. Yep, you catch my drift?
1: Mm-hmm.
3: There are far greater things. You have to have your list of open hands and closed hands. But in terms of what you are as a man, it's not just bringing in the paycheck. It's not just providing a lifestyle for your family. It's not just some of the things that we see from the outside that say, hey, that guy's got it going on. He's doing pretty well. It's the way that you handle yourself outside of the times when you're actually, making the sausage of paying the bills. Most often, outside of your work, outside of what you do to provide for your family, is going to be the main determiner of the legacy that you leave. And I think that the more that's use a hippy dippy turn, the more you internalize that, the more you really believe that in your bones, the more that it's just going to make acting natural, acting as a man natural and not just something that feels out of place.
2: And the paradox of what Aaron just said, that important truth, is that even if a man is, if you do come on hard times and you lose your job, or you took a stand and you lose your job, because you provided in all the other ways above that, your family will be with you. They'll respect that sacrifice that you made because of the larger principle.
1: All right. So the first thing, which you just heard from Todd and Aaron, and to use Todd's term that Aaron, I think, beautifully described, we act out of duty. All right. We act because God has made us the head of things, given us dominion over things. Okay. So we act out of duty, meaning we act because he put us in position to act. He initiates and then we act. All right. He initiates and then we act. All right. So how do we then wield that power? Right. What's the most effective way to do that? We'll get into that here next. Stay tuned.

It's a story that starts 3,000 years before 1776. A story most people have never heard told this way. A miracle in the desert. A miracle on Christmas night.

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9: Hey, pardon me for a second. You caught me in the middle of a voice text. Hold on.
10: Hey, give her a kiss from Papa.
9: Give her a kiss from Papa. The grandbaby's at the house right now, but by the time I get home after the show, she'll be gone. So, sending some instructions to Nana there. Back here on a Theology Thursday on the Steve Dace Show. Hey, a little quick housekeeping, by the way. Normal show tomorrow, Dace Group, and our good buddy Keith Malinak from the Pat Gray Show. He'll be our guest panelist on the Dace Group tomorrow. Monday, we are taking that off as a company holiday. Or no, that's the following week.
11: I was going to say, that's news to me, but
9: yeah.
11: Wow.
9: Yeah. Okay, sorry about that. Never mind. Forget the whole thing. We forgot what day. That's next week. All right, we'll do that housekeeping next week. My bad.
12: Next week is a show. What, Monday through
9: Wednesday? Yeah, next week we've got normal shows.
11: Monday through Thursday.
9: Yes. Yeah, Monday through Thursday we have normal shows. Friday we have a company holiday.
11: And then the following Monday we've got special edition.
9: Special edition on Monday the 6th. Yeah, so I give you guys an extra day off of the 4th of July holiday. So, yeah. My mistake, the weeks are kind of just piling onto one another. You know what? Let's make some money here and talk about our friends over at Chef IQ. So, Aaron, they just sent me another one. It came in the mail yesterday. Do you need it? If you need it,
11: no.
9: Then I'll give it to you. If not, I'm going to probably keep this one.
11: No, you should.
9: Because you sold me on it.
11: You've got the Blackstone, correct?
9: Yes, I've got the Blackstone, yes.
11: And I think you will be blown away. Just set it up once, get it paired with your phone, get it on the Wi-Fi, and you're good to go. And like I said, I can't believe how easy it is. Because I was stuck with those kind of generic off-brand meat thermometer probes that would, you know, connect to Bluetooth, and Bluetooth can be kind of finicky. And then, of course, they've got the wired, you know, those metal weird wired connections. They don't wash up well at all. And so you're messing around with all this soot in your sink as well when you're trying to wash them off, and you can't get them washed off. Not so with Chef IQ. They go in, you open up your phone to the app. It keeps track, especially on long cooks like I do with smoking. Keeps track of your temperature, your ambient temperature, gives you updated estimates of when your piece of meat should be done, and then you can monitor it more effectively that way. And like I said, these probes wash up perfectly, goes back into the case, charged up, ready for the next use.
9: There you go. 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All right, back to Theology Thursday, talking about what it means for men to act righteously, right? So number one, we do so out of a sense of duty. We recognize that the power and freedom that we have been granted as men come from our Creator. We didn't create ourselves. We can't make ourselves. We can't give ourselves a conscience or a soul. These are things that were all granted to us. These are all ways by which our Father in heaven initiated for us to therefore have the opportunities to wield power and authority as a duty to Him. So first we recognize where these opportunities came from so that we know, therefore, to whom we're accountable to for them. I love what Chase Davis said on our show earlier this week about the young men, and he's concerned about them having a bitter root because of the poop sandwich that they're being asked to inherit. And they are. I say this as a son of a 19-year-old young man. They are being asked to inherit one heck of a poop sandwich here. There's a dearth of homes. There's a dearth of jobs. There's a dearth of women you'd even consider wanting to marry. Go get them, kid. It's a poopy situation, man. It is. It is.
12: You still have a duty, though.
9: But you still have a duty. You do. And if you still recognize that ultimately you're accountable for your life, not to the women who may disappoint you, or the job you didn't get, or the house you always wanted, but to the God who made you, it re-clarifies things. That's what Chase was talking about the other day. It'll get rid of that bitterness and replace it with duty. And you'll be like, you know what? If I want those things, if that's the life I want, then I'm going to have to work harder for them than the last few generations did, but I guess that's then what I'm going to have to do. That's my duty. Indeed. So then, how do we act? Well, we do so under control. So let's go to Matthew 5:5, right? Jesus says, the meek shall inherit the earth. He didn't say the weak would. He said the meek would. So what's meekness? Best definition I've ever heard from an old pastor of mine. He described it as power under control. How do you see this emulated throughout the life of Christ? Right? Well, first of all, Jesus is wielding immense power. He is the king of the universe. He's God incarnate. And yet, for this period of time, he sets his divinity aside. The fullness of his divinity aside, I should say. He sets it aside in order to live fully as a man. You hear him say numerous times, I can only do the will of my Father. I and the Father are one. He's exhibiting a chain of command. Right? So he's the second Adam. He's our new representative now. There's a chain of command. Just like we said before, talking about what you did with your providential moment today. There's a chain of command above him, the Father, and then there's a chain of command below him, the apostles. Who appointed the apostles? He did, with the power and authority that the Father granted him. He chose them. So right away, you see again, this is a two-way street. There's also order. So he obeys and also enforces a chain of command. Obeys and enforces a chain of command. That's what, number one, you do that. You obey a chain of command and then you enforce it. Obey, but you got to obey the one above you before you get to enforce the one below you. Enforce the chain of command in your home. And your children will respect you, though, provided they see you obeying the chain of command above you. That's how you go from being a tyrant to being a father. What's the difference between a bully and a disciplinarian? Everything I just said. Onto the chain of command above you first, and then you enforce the chain of command below you. Jesus also has order. There are moments he says to people, don't reveal that yet. We're not going to do that quite yet. Then there are other times he says, now's the time. Go get that donkey so I can ride it in. Go find that person and make sure we've got an upper room. There's order. There's a plan. There's details. He knows them. He'll fulfill them. We're not just randomly doing stuff. Even at the end of his ministerial life, he takes his disciples about 40 miles away from their normal route to a place called Caesarea Philippi. Why did he go there? He wanted to make a very, very specific point. And you wanted them to see a very, very specific group of things to make that point. So there's order. There's timeliness. There's prudence, meaning waiting for be right. We also see Jesus get angry. Now, what's the difference between righteous indignation and a tantrum? Well, when he sees the wickedness happening there inside the temple, he doesn't grab a whip and then just start violently swinging it around, just losing his stuff, and catches some innocents, some women had nothing to do with it in the crosshairs. He aims it directly at the people who are guilty of what's going on here. In his talk, he does this. Hey, I'm talking about those folks, right? That guy right there. That guy right there. Don't listen to that guy. Total whitewash to him. That guy over there, utter toolbox. No. That one. That one. Utter toolbox. Don't listen to that guy anymore. There's order. He's not just spouting off. But there's control. That's why the opening question we asked about Tony Spell at that video at the top of the show, was this under control? Was this power under control? Ties back to what we're talking about right now. Now, here's the thing that we have to learn, though, and then I'll turn it over to Todd and Aaron. I've spent a lot of time on this show over the last few years pointing out love is not a temperament. It's not a tone. Right? You guys have heard the story about Zoe wanting to wander off when she was a little girl a million times. And I finally, once at a Hy-Vee parking lot, had to grab her by her little pink hoodie and yank her back before she got hit by a car. And then I said to her what every parent ever says to a child in that situation: if you do that again, I'll kill you myself. Don't ever do that again. Now, if you were just walking into the store, had not seen the context of what Zoe was about to happen to Zoe, and just saw at the time about a 350-pound man putting his finger like that in the face of a 3 or 4-year-old girl and saying, "Don't ever do that again or I'll kill you," you're probably thinking, that's mean, that's cruel, that's cold, right? Abusive. But you didn't see what happened before. So I suppose I could have, rather than risk being seen as that, I could have been seen as more loving by not acting. And so I wouldn't come across as cold and crude, and instead just pleaded with Zoe in her good nature to come back and avoid the cars in the parking lot, waited for her to get hit. Now, who's the good father, the one that acted or the one that was not?
12: The one that acted.
9: The one that acted is the one who's the loving father. That's the loving one, the one that acted. Love is a motivation. Not an emotion. It's not an action. It's a motivation. So that's the whole thing we've got to get. We've been disabusing people of these notions on this show for years now. Love isn't a tone. When Jesus says to the Israelites, go into Canaan and urban renewal the place, hit control, alt, delete. He does it with the same motivations. He stretches his arms out as wide as they can on a cross that he's nailed to, out of love. When Paul says to use words of love seasoned with salt, and not to exasperate your youth as you're disciplining them. And then we see them at other times discipline people by telling them things like, you're a son of the devil. Cut your entire penis off if you love circumcision so much. How do we make sense? His motivation's the same. Love. Love. Love is a motivation. It's not a tone or a temperament. That's a bunch of Western, postmodern, post-feminist, longhouse, hippy-dippy crap. You want to know why a bunch of men with acerbic edges who had lung darts like a food group got off of amphibious boats on June 6, 1944 in storm beaches out of love? That's why they did it. Love's a motivation, not a tone or a temperament. But here's the thing to remember. Confrontation's not a tone or temperament either. That's also very important to know. We had two generals that won World War II, Patton and Eisenhower. Patton was the fiery one. He was also a brilliant strategist who outwitted maybe the greatest Nazi general of them all, Erwin Rommel in North Africa. Eisenhower was more reserved. He was also the ruthless general that planned the most successful amphibious assault of all time, D-Day. Based on Patton's temperament, you might not think he's really all that sophisticated, right? You might just think he's just the, you know, random spouting guy. Based on Eisenhower's temperament, you might not think he's really a ruthless killer, but a bureaucrat. Tone and temperament doesn't tell you anything about confrontation any more than it does about love. If you're fiery like me, you have to ask yourself, am I acting out or am I acting? Am I frustrated? Or am I convicted? Because if you're frustrated, you'll just grab that whip of cords and just start indiscriminately whipping it around. And you'll just vent and go off. If you're convicted, you'll go right after those. Did Tony Spell just start screaming and yelling at the whole neighborhood? This place sucks! Is that what he did?
12: No.
9: One guy made threats to his family, right?
12: Yes.
9: Who did he go after?
12: Him.
9: The one guy! That's acting, not acting out. Then he didn't turn around to like anybody else that had ticked him off or pissed him off and said, and you know what, that thing you did 6 months ago, let's discuss that. Is that what he did?
12: No.
9: No. He gave that young man the whooping his daddy should have given him years ago so he didn't turn out to be the thug and punk that he is now. And then when the young man got up, thoroughly whooped and walked away, what did he do? Went back and got on the bus. That's what he did. So as those of us who have a more fiery temperament, you know, you don't just get to just vent. That's a tantrum. Are you acting out or are you acting? If you're acting out, you're just venting. You're tantruming. You're frustrated. There's nothing fiery or anything about that. You're just being a jerk. I've done it, so I know. I know exactly what it looks like because I've done it many times. Okay? Now, if you're more reserved or calm, maybe you're more of the Eisenhower. The question is, are you not acting because you're waiting for a prudent time, which is good, and what would be the prudent course of action, or because you're a coward? Don't let your reserved tone and temperament does not get to camouflage the fact you just might be scared. And that doesn't make you prudent. It makes you another word that starts with P. Prissy. What do you think I was going to say?
12: Something else.
9: Something else. I make you nervous there for a second?
12: Nah. Been here a while.
9: Maybe Aaron.
12: This time.
9: Might have made Aaron a little nervous. All right. No.
12: Say it!
11: I was like,
9: okay. Half of the women listening to this show wanted me to say it. Trust me. Okay. Yes.
11: When you started saying prude, I was like, what is he about to say?
9: Yes.
11: I was expecting something else.
9: So, hey, you know, when Nana used to look at you back in the day and say, I'm going to need you to go pick out your switch. Pick out your switch. That was a confrontation. I've talked before, man. If mom said, wait till your dad got home, I thought that sucks. But if my mom looked at me and said, man, I'm just really disappointed in you right now, I'd be like, hey, can you call dad like right now? In fact, where's dad at? I'll meet him. Let's have him just beat me now and get it over with, because that's way better than you telling me you're disappointed in me, right? That was a confrontation, was it not? Totally different tone than you probably hear from the old man after work.
12: Yep.
9: But a confrontation nevertheless. So confrontation is not a tone any more than love is. You can do it prudently. You can do it with reservation. You can be a cold-blooded killer. You can also be fiery. Just as long as the fire is a conviction and not a frustration or a tantrum. You can do it prudently and calmly as long as you are going to eventually do it. And it's not just, I'm waiting for the right time, which never comes because I'm really a wimp. But in either situation, the edict is clear. We must act. We are called to act. Jesus finishes his ministry in the Gospels and then hands over the rest of his authority to his apostles. In the next book, what is that book called? Acts. It's called Acts. Is it called the Pontifications of the Apostles?
12: It is not.
9: Is it called the Ruminations of the Apostles?
12: It is not.
9: No, it's called the Acts of the Apostles. I had no idea we lost this much time already. I was just about to turn it over to you guys.
12: You were preaching. Testify.
9: That'll do it for today's Theology Thursday. Back at it again tomorrow, noon to 2 Eastern, right after Glenn Beck, right here on Blaze TV. Until then, go hard. Romans 8:28.

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0: Okay, so first is, so now let me say that obviously America does, or Americans, some Americans do amazing things. And there's at least three groups, Democrats, Republicans, and technologists, which are as different as Sunni, Shiite, and Kurd, okay, within the disunited states. And it's disunited. It's not really United States. Even the name is a misnomer. But disunited tribes may even be better. The thing is, just on the AI topic for a second, Chinese open weight models, they have surpassed American models. Airbnb uses them. Microsoft uses them. Why? Because they're able to do everything like how they always do it in China. They're the second mover, but they do it cheaper. They do it at scale. They may be distilling American models. That's a technical term where you can run some queries to American models and then distill certain parts of weights, but they can train them for 1% or less of the cost, and they're just distributing them globally for free. What that means is all the AI capex that's happening now, all the data center build out, if the models are open source from China, the closed source American models can't pay for themselves. So that is going to, that is already popping the AI bubble. Any sophisticated financial analyst will show you the numbers don't add up, that the AI, American AI capex cannot pay, cannot be paid for by the future revenues if these open weight models get as popular as they are. And even tariffs on them in the American zone won't solve it because, you know, you know, AI companies have global revenue, right? The entire concept of, oh, if I nationalize Anthropic, then, you know, now I've got the best AI models. All this data comes from the entire world. Like AI is trained on like Reddit, for example. That's a corpus of data from the entire world. It's trained on engineers. If you look at the engineers at these AI companies, they're mostly immigrants or non-American. It's like, I'd be surprised if it's 25%, you know, native born American, like certainly heritage American or whatever. Right. And so is that America? The internet, in my view, is as American as America was British. You're absolutely right that if there's hope, it is in the internet. But it's a version 3.0. It's backwards compatible with America. You guys are all actually extremely savvy in the internet. You guys are going to be fine. I think your families are going to be fine. I think probably your friends are going to be fine because you'll land on your feet. But we're at a point where like the meltdown of the Soviet identity resulted in a bunch of other identities. Like, you know, you have to decide, are you Estonian? Are you Russian? Are you this? Are you that? Are you going to try and rebuild Russia? Are you going to go abroad? I want to show a couple other quick graphs. So this is the danger potentially of tank top nationalism, right? So now to be clear, I think that stuff is awesome too. Like you, I grew up watching that stuff and I think there's a lot of coolness to it. Okay. I'm not opposed to it.
1: You're not a Salman Khan guy,
2: but also that's like your favorite.
1: Please don't confuse what I'm advocating for as some kind of nostalgia. I am not a nostalgist. I'm not nostalgic. I'm not trying to return to anything. I am a futurist. Okay. Firstly,
0: I understand. Yeah, that's right. But let me show you something. This is basically the business model that the far left came up with. You see how this homeless industrial complex budget goes up and to the right? Okay, the problem is that what I'm seeing among some of my friends is the equivalent, but for the military.
2: Okay, interesting critique. You're saying that they're creating companies that are symbiotic with the military spend, which is not actually yielding a desired result that is productive in the long term. Is that what you're saying?
0: Correct. The issue is that what the Democrat spend did, it took, let's say, often a female instinct to care, and it turned into syringes and homeless encampments and this giant budget that actually created addicts so that there are more people to care for. Look at all these pigeons. It's the Feed the Pigeon Society. I want to care for more of these pigeons and so on and so forth. Then it provided a job and funding, and it made it worse and worse, and it basically ruined American cities. On the other side, what the Republican thing appeals to is the mainly desire to protect. And that's also a good thing, but then it gets corrupted into this military-industrial complex where you go from a trillion to now the new ask is a $1.5 trillion budget, another $500 billion of guns, right? And if you have a hammer, everything looks like a nail. If you have a gun, everything looks like a target. And what has been the role of the homeless industrial complex is ruin American cities. What's been the role of the military-industrial complex? Destroy global cities and also destroy America's reputation abroad for no reason. You're just killing people at random, blam, blam, blam, right? And so rather than building homeless encampments or military encampments, I'd say build cities, right? The city industrial complex in the center where you're actually building new cities, new towns, starting with new societies, that's a positive sum vision of the future. And that's actually what we're doing in Network School. We have thousands of people here. Thousands of people have come to Network School and we're actually doing this, right? And this is the Startup Societies movement, which is how actually America was founded. Like, you know Albion Seed?
1: Yeah, of course.
2: Yeah.

0: Yeah, that book to me is the single most important book to like read and reread and reread, because it has so much insight into the moment that we're at now and the refounding moment that is necessary, right? So just to put this on screen, this shows essentially the four different English tribes that came to America, right?
1: So describe the basic concept from the book.
0: This visual, like this shows it's a map of England, or rather of the UK, all right? And it shows that there was a migration to New England, and that was from the left. That was the Puritans and the Pilgrims. There's a, starting in 1620, there's a migration to Virginia by the English right, and that was the Cavaliers, and that's 1607. There's a migration to Pennsylvania, and that was the Quakers, and there's a migration to Appalachian, that was the Scots-Irish, okay? Yeah. So these different tribes exited the English Civil War of the 1600s, which was, if you guys have you heard of the English Civil War?
2: Of course. Yes, of course, yep.
0: Okay, so fine. So many people haven't, and yet it killed more as a percentage of England than World War One did. It was like 200,000 people dead out of like 5 million to 7 million, some insane number of people, okay? In totally retarded left-right fighting. And what happened was, the people who decided to not kill other Englishmen were the Proto-Americans. They were the most pragmatic, most adventurous, most peace-loving, in a sense. Yeah. They just wanted to build their own vision of the good.
1: And most devout, so they built the left religiously. Yeah.
0: Yes, yeah. Correct. They were devout religiously. But I think the way to understand that is, yes, it was religious devotion, but really they wanted to build their ideal society.
1: Yes.
0: And the Virginians wanted to build their own, a different version. And both of them worked on their own terms. They just couldn't be superimposed on top of each other. Right. And so the you know, New England worked and Virginia worked. They just wouldn't work together. And that's why they were fighting in England. Right. Pennsylvania worked. And well, to some extent, Appalachia worked. Okay. It wasn't as prosperous as others, but it did work. Point being, this is to me what's happening now with the various internet tribes. The crypto tribes, for example, are similar to this, where Bitcoiners are going to El Salvador and Ethereum people are going and building Zuzulu and Solana people are building Solana economic zones. They have the capital. These are millions of people, by the way. These are large groups of people, right? They're kind of exiting first spiritually, conceptually, organizing. They're leaving the soil that they were born in, and they left. The Americans are the ones who left. And the reason this, I think, is such an important story, just to go back to the memento example, the left has told the story of America as revolution after revolution after revolution, revolution for equality and democracy and human rights and, you know, women's rights and that's a part of it. Yes. The right is now telling a story. If you saw that UFC trailer and so on and so forth, you're seeing this emerging meme on the right that it's all war, war, war, war, war. It started, it was born fighting, born in 1776, the Revolutionary War, blam, you know, we're tough, we're killers. And, you know, Revolutionary War, Civil War, World War, Cold War, we're back-to-back World War champs. Mm-hmm. We kill. That's who we are. And the thing is, neither of those are actually really true, because North America, especially the Americas, was the least revolutionary and least warlike place, right? It was a place that you went to escape those things, to exit Europe's endless wars,
1: correct,
0: where there was insane levels of revolution and war, right? America was for the pragmatists, first of England, then, you know, for example, the Irish leaving the Irish potato famine and the Germans leaving the revolutions of 1848.
1: And this is why the American Revolution and the French Revolution were completely different.
0: Absolutely. Exactly. So the reason that, you know, false history causes real violence, right? The actual history was 170 years of mostly peaceful building from 1607 to 1776 before the Revolutionary War. Yes, there was a French and Indian Wars. There were various other conflicts. But on balance, it was far less of a bloody place, which is why so many people came, right? And it was far less politically insane. Why? Because there was land. So if you wanted to do a Mennonite community or whatever, you just went and you did your own community somewhere else. And by the way, those were like private clubs. They were like club memberships. You had to apply to get in. You couldn't just walk into a town or whatever, right?
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0: Okay.
1: Except the airport. I was at an airport.
2: I've been to China 10 times. I lived there for a year. But in the last 5 years, because of kids and stuff, it's been a little while. I haven't been there in 5 years.
0: When's the last time you've been there?
2: Probably, I don't know, maybe 8 years ago, something like that.
0: 8 years. Okay, that's relatively
2: recent. But my first time in China was in the early 2000s.
1: Yeah, me
2: and
1: too.
2: So between 2000 and you know 2008, I mean the change was astonishing, and I could imagine kind of extrapolate forward how it might be today.
0: Yeah. So the thing is, to your earlier points of where else would people go and so on and so forth, the first thing that I have to tell you guys is that much of the rest of the world, especially in Asia, has a higher standard of living in both absolute and cost-adjusted terms than much of America does. I think that's just a fact. And that's why you have such a low.
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2: And it's like all the things are there and you get the, you know, drinks by the pool. And like, that's a kind of vacation for a certain kind of person, for a certain kind of family. And
0: totally understood.
2: There's the, you know, a different kind of person wants to go to the untouched beach and there isn't everything just there for you, but you're, there's something more authentic.
8: What is your favorite destination in Hawaii? Because
2: yes,
8: this is a proxy for the, what is your favorite? And yours, Lomez, too.
2: Oh, I can tell you. I can tell you. Yeah.
8: Lomez, are you a Kauai guy?
2: But I won't because I don't want, you know, it's just very, it's very close to the to my heart here.
0: Yeah, sure. Is this part of the soul? Right?
8: Are you a Four Seasons guy, Biology? Four Seasons Hawaii guy?
0: I am a Stanford library guy.
8: Never been to Hawaii?
0: No, I just like the library with a nice armchair and some coffee.
2: Just like graph maxing, you know?
8: I'm a Kauai guy.
0: Just graph maxing.
8: I'm a Kauai guy.
0: I mean, you know, it's nice to have a nice scene outside and so on and so forth. But that, just if you really want to know my vibe, that's that I love Green Library at Stanford. Yeah. What an amazing place, right?
8: You got to come out. Kids are going to be like, Dad, why did you take us on vacation to the Stanford Library?
0: Yeah. Well, so hold on. Let me show you something. I mean, I want to give a few more material facts since we talked about it, and then let's go to the other parts. Okay.
8: Yeah.
0: So the thing is, the Chinese thing is not simply that they have fancy cities. It's also that, for example, do you see this graph? The U.S. military is made in China.
8: Yes, okay? I've seen
0: so
8: this one.
0: Have you seen this one? Yeah.
2: This is a failure of our industrial capacity, and I agree, and we're changing this, okay?
0: Okay, but so just to show you, this is the JDAM, the Tomahawk.
2: Yeah, the this is not inevitable. These are choices that we made, but it's choices that we can unmake.
0: One has to ask on what time scale that's possible. You're talking about hundreds and hundreds and hundreds of suppliers.
2: Yeah.
0: And, it's, let's put it like this. It's extremely non-trivial. It's like saying, can we beat Google? Right? Can you beat Google? Maybe you can beat Google. OpenAI did beat Google in some ways, but to beat every Chinese screw and bolt producer when they're scale global supplier all at once is a very non-trivial thing to do.
2: Can't do it all at once. Yep, I agree.
0: Can't do it all at once, I'd say.
8: Fair.
0: The reason is I want to first just level set on certain things and then go. This, you mentioned the hollowness in China. One of the things I've been observing within America is the scale of the number of industrial accidents, plane crashes, you know, collisions, train derailments, all this kind of stuff.
2: Yeah.
0: I have actually a solution for this, but the problem is just that maintenance is not prestigious in America. People don't want to date a plumber or what have you anymore. Mm-hmm. And that was not the case during the Cold War, where labor had some degree of prestige. There's one silver lining of communism. Labor had some degree of prestige. Christianity also gave labor something to look forward to in terms of heaven. With both those taken away, it all went to these white-collar jobs. Blue-collar jobs became unprestigious.
2: Yeah, I agree with this. Yeah.
0: Okay. Now, the one form of maintenance that is prestigious is actually software maintenance, the uptime on a website. That is something that people care about. So what we did at Network School is we turned physical maintenance into software maintenance, where our blue collar and white collar guys work side by side, and the AI dispatches like which tickets to fix and so on, and they're respected members of the community. So that is something that can scale as we build to 1,000, 10,000, 100,000 million people, startup societies. We will have blue collar jobs next to white collar jobs. There won't even be a distinction between them. Okay. But I want to show a few more things.
2: Okay.
0: In terms of certain things that I think about a lot. This, for example, is San Francisco. All right. If you see this, okay. This is happening not during BLM, by the way. This is 2024, not a bad part of town. This is the pier. Okay. Do you know the pier? Have you been to SF?
2: Yes. I grew up right around here. We got some sideshows going on here.
0: It's not just sideshows.
2: Showing a video of.
0: They've graduated to taking the stolen cars, mm-hmm. lighting them on fire, mm-hmm. having a giant mob of hundreds. By the way, arson is a dangerous crime for a reason. These people are like, you know,
8: I feel like the sideshow is kind of like an Oakland cultural production.
2: It is.
8: Though.
2: And also, again, these are political choices. We actually don't have to tolerate this.
0: Okay. But here's the thing. Let me just show you. So here's somebody. This is the, you know, former head of Y Combinator, Michael Siebel, who I like, by the way. He's not a bad guy, but he's like, I would tell you to calm down, but mobs aren't running the streets. And this is like the same day this is happening.
2: Yeah.
0: And I said, this is literally where I used to walk with my friends.
2: Yeah.
0: And people I know. and there's giant mobs lighting cars on fire, and the police are doing nothing. And I'm told it's not happening. And when I push on it, they say, Balaji, don't you understand? The giant mob isn't lighting cars on fire outside of my house right now.
2: It's like when Nick Kristoff went to Portland and took a picture of himself behind a tree and said, well, I don't see Antifa.
1: Yeah.
0: Yeah, exactly.
1: There was the guy, exactly. Seth Rogen, was like, what do you mean? Like, getting your car broken into and, like, having a homeless guy jerk off in the backseat. That's just what it means to live in a city, man.
8: That's just living in a big city. Yeah.
0: That's living in a big city. Right, exactly.
8: Are you even really a big city guy unless that's happened to you?
1: Yeah. What's wrong, Chud? You can't handle a little city life.
0: You're a coward? Exactly. They'll always say
1: your wife might get beaten with a tire iron.
2: But Balaji, yeah. I want to get you to the point of the conclusion. I get
0: I know,
2: the premise.
0: I'm going to give the conclusion in a second.
2: All of us on this discussion don't like this. Yes.
0: Fine.
2: But how did you get from this accumulation of facts and material realities to, okay, it's time to exit? That's the question.
0: I will.
2: I really want to know.
0: Okay, I'm going to show you one more thing, two more things, and then let me give you that, okay? So this is a totally different city at a totally different time. It is showing, basically, this guy is in a car, okay? And he is just wrong place, wrong time. He's surrounded by all these crazy people. They're all hitting his car, if you see that. He manages to try to get away, if you can see the screen, okay? And now, like a scene out of World War Z, the fast zombies start running after him.
1: Yeah.
0: Okay?
1: Yeah.
0: And you see this beautiful setting of these beautiful buildings built by a civilization that was very different than the people in the frame.
1: Yeah,
0: okay?
1: Correct.
0: The fast zombies, and now here's the mopeds, like Mad Max. The mopeds start coming, vroom, vroom, okay? Yep. And these guys, see, mopeds, these guys, hundreds of people just want to kill this guy because he was in the wrong place at the wrong time. Did he have anything to do with this, you know, particular episode? Did he have any political views? No, he was just in the wrong place at the wrong time, which is to say he was in an American city when

0: 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Like this video, share it with your friends that you think are going to love it. And if you haven't gotten your tickets for Share the Arrows, our Christian Women's Conference, our no-fluff, gospel-centered, worship-filled Christian Women's Conference, October 11th in Dallas, Texas, make sure you get your tickets today. That's sharethearrows.com. All right, y'all, without further ado, here is our friend Shannon Bream. Shannon, thanks so much for taking the time to join us. I'm sure everyone knows who you are, but in case they don't, can you tell us who you are and what you do?
1: Yeah, my name is Shannon Bream. I currently work as the host of Fox News Sunday and cover the Supreme Court and legal beat for Fox News. And I like to write books. And I have a wonderful husband and a lab named Biscuit who kind of runs our life. We're based in D.C.
0: Yes.
1: And spent a lot of time in Nashville, too.
0: Okay, you've written lots of books. Tell me about your newest one.
1: It's called Nothing's Impossible with God. And this is a book I've had floating around in my brain. You know, when you finish a book, there are always some things you think, oh, I could have included that, but maybe that's a different project. And that's really how I felt about this book. It's based off, my jumping off point was Gideon, because I love his story about how he's so hesitant when God comes to him call him into this big task. And he's sort of like, I'm the least in my family. My family's the least in the clan. Our clan is the least of all of Israel. And God addresses him as a mighty warrior right from the beginning. And to follow his story, you see how he grows in faith and how God kind of strips him down of everything that would have allowed him to get credit for what he's going to do going into this battle.
0: Yeah.
1: And he trusts the Lord. He grows in that, but he has to overcome so many things. And over the years, I've collected these stories just feeling like there's this thread of overcoming in everyone in this book. And I wanted to put them in one project. So that's what this is.
0: Yeah. And all of the stories that you include in this book, whether it's Jonah or Moses or David or Daniel, they all kind of have that same pattern, that same story. And we see God work in like stacking the odds against himself and then knocking them all down just to kind of show people, hey, it's not about you. This is actually about my strength.
1: Yeah. And what's a reassuring thing for all of us and for in 2026 to think it's not really about me. I think that, as you and I have talked about, when you can divorce yourself from that, like, I'm not responsible for the world. I'm not running the world. It's hard if you're a little bit of a micromanager control freak like I am. But in each of these cases, many of these men fought with God, you know, trying to reason with him. And it's so easy to look back at them like, how dare they? But then I'm like, I do that too. I want to reason with God or get my way or argue with him about why something is a good idea or not.
0: Yeah.
1: And we see that through all these stories where God really does put them into situations that on paper, as humans, they could never get over that hump, get over that challenge, that battle or whatever it is. And he just shows up. And when that happens in our lives too, he gets the glory because we can't say, I did that.
0: Yeah. You know, how you describe these stories in your book is not necessarily the Sunday school version of the stories that we were taught growing up. And that's fine. There are certain elements of a story that you tell your children so that they understand. Mm-hmm. But when you get down to the nitty gritty of like the story of Jonah and you really try to understand his fear and what God did in allowing him to be swallowed by the whale, you can really extract a lot more meaning out of those narratives. So tell me about that. Like, why did you decide to really get down into the mud of these stories?
1: Well, like you, I grew up in a Christian home. So I knew these stories, and being in K through 12 Christian school and then Liberty University, I mean, you're hearing these stories and it's a blessing to me to feel like I have scripture tucked down in my heart and it comes back when I really need it. But every time I study these stories, and as an adult, you have a different perspective too. I feel like, gosh, there's another layer, or I'm learning something else, which I think is so beautiful about scripture, that you never completely comprehend everything. It's always going to be a learning process. And with my last book, when I dug into David and Bathsheba's story, it was one of those things where I was like, this is not the version that I learned as a little kid. And again, as you said, there's only so much you're going to tell a kid about David and Bathsheba. But I remember thinking like she was the bad guy in that story, and then really studying scripture and saying like David was the bad guy in this story. We don't know how she responded to his overtures and what happened between them, but we know he did some terrible things. He was still a man after God's heart, and God redeemed him in every way possible. He had enormous contrition over what he did. That's obviously part of that puzzle. But every time I study these stories, I'm like, there's really more to it. And the Jonah story is a perfect example, because I always just thought as a kid, he's afraid to

0: go to Nineveh. I write in the book about the Assyrians were terrible. They were brutal. And I can understand why you wouldn't want to go there. The things they did to their enemies and the people they oppressed were awful. But it wasn't just that. It was this discovery that Jonah was worried they would get the same grace that he got. And he thought that he was worthy of. So when God says, go to this place, he gets on a boat and goes the opposite way as far as he could in those days, because there's some part of him that didn't feel like these people deserved the chance to repent and get God's grace. And you even see that when it happens, that he's upset about that. So there's more to Jonah.
1: Yeah. You know, when you hear kind of critics of the Bible talk about, say, stories like Jonah's story. One, of course, they're incredulous. How is this possible that a big fish would swallow a person? But it's also a way that I hear people highlight God's cruelty. Like, how would God throw a person that he claims to love into the sea and into the belly of a whale just to teach him a lesson? But what you're saying is that, no, this is actually an incredible story of God's grace and his intense desire to give mercy to a people who didn't actually deserve mercy, which is interesting. I've actually never thought about that story exactly like that.
0: And there's mercy to Jonah. And I think about, we've all kind of been thrown into the belly of a whale at some point. I share that in the book and talk about God puts us in these timeouts sometimes when we're running from him to say, I'm going to give you a chance to think about this. And Jonah, as we see this song, this prayer that comes out from him when he's in the belly of the whale, he realizes that he's wrong and he needs to make this right. So God has mercy on him, not destroying him, but giving him a chance to think this over, redeeming, going to the Ninevites. And we see that there was a complete response to God and to the message from Jonah that these people are like, okay, yes, I give my, you know, credence to God. Everybody had to fast, even the animals. They weren't even allowed to eat. I mean, everybody was in this repentance mode towards God. So we never know what God's going to do when he asks us to go out of our comfort zone, maybe to speak to someone we don't think deserves God's mercy, which is such an arrogant thing for us. It's like, gosh, I'm a sinner who needs it every day. Who am I to judge that somebody else does not deserve the unconditional love and mercy of God and redemption for those who will come to him?
1: And none of us deserve it. And that's why it's called mercy, because it's God out of his kindness giving us something that we don't actually deserve.
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1: About that analogy a little bit more. You said all of us have kind of been in the belly of a whale, and you've seen that season in your own life. What does that look like?
0: Yeah, I think that sometimes things come into our life and it feels like a punishment, but I think there's a difference with discipline and love, and that God will, like I said, put us in sort of a timeout to say, hey, you need to rethink this. Because I think it's easy for all of us to get off track, to be about building our kingdoms, to going down the path and the plans that we have. And I think sometimes God gives us a wake-up call. I mean, I share in the book about a terrible breakup that I had with this guy. Not that I dated anyone before the lovely and talented Sheldon Bream,
1: long
0: who I've been
1: ago.
0: Married to for 30 years now. But you know, I did have a couple of relationships before that, and there was a guy that just was not right for me. And it wasn't a relationship where he was going to be a godly leader or any of those things, but I was very infatuated with him.
1: Yeah.
0: And it took some really difficult, unpleasant things happening in that relationship to kind of give me that time out. Like, listen, I gave you all these red flags. I don't know why you haven't listened to me. I know why you haven't listened to me, but I'm going to let you sit in this kind of painful experience here and realize you need to make a better decision here and have a line that, you know, a life that's more aligned with God's plan.
1: Yeah. It is so comforting to us that God continued to use people that in so many ways ran away from him. Like Jonah was like, I'm going the opposite direction. And instead of God saying, okay, fine, I'll just use someone else. He's like, no, I chose you. We're going to figure this out together. Same thing with Moses. As you said, some of these people that we regard as heroes of the faith, and they are in so many ways, like they tried to rationalize themselves out of this situation of leadership. Like, I have a stutter. I don't want to do this. Basically, what are you thinking? Speaking to the God of the universe in that way. And how many times have we done that? Like, are you sure that you know best, God, and I'm going to rebel against you? And God is so good that he doesn't just leave us to our own devices.
0: Yeah, he doesn't leave us there because, you know, the idea of discipline drawing us to where we need to be, and he's a loving God. And I think sometimes when you're in a tough place, it doesn't feel that way. And we think that that's not, God isn't loving us and God isn't protecting us. But gosh, I'm struck all the time when I stop and think, and I'm many times in prayer, that he's protected me from so many things I will never know about this side of heaven, whether it's people or circumstances or relationships or jobs that I thought were right for me or whatever it is. You know, we all think that we have the perfect plan, but when something happens that feels painful to us or unplanned or unpleasant, it's really God's protection in so many times, in so many places.
1: Yes, I think specifically about the story of Joseph, and you talk about Joseph in your book, but a long time ago, I think in high school, I read a book that included an analysis of that passage, of the story of Joseph being the youngest brother, jealous brothers, throw him into the pit, he gets sold into slavery, and this author made this incredible point that the caravan that was going to Egypt was already on its way before Joseph got thrown into the pit. Mm-hmm. And how in that story, we see this maxim to be true, that man's rejection is so often God's protection. Mm-hmm. So the thing that feels hard, whatever the belly of the whale is, the thing that feels like rejection and just darkness and despair is God's way of disciplining you and loving you. And it's really hard to see that in the moment sometimes, but that's why he gives us all of these stories in his word to remind us of that.
0: Exactly. And that's what I hope these stories will be, that we'll all see ourselves in these stories and see that God's goodness was at play. Something else that struck me from Joseph's story that, again, I've read a million times, but studying it this time, thinking about that verse in Genesis 50 that everybody knows, where his brothers finally come back. He's in a position, because of all the terrible things that he suffered, to save them. They're the genesis of the Hebrew people of Israel.
1: Yeah.
0: And he says, what you meant for evil, God meant for good. Now, it's not that the verse doesn't say what you meant for evil, God turned into good, as if he had to then take what the humans had done and fix it. It sounds like to me from that verse, it was always part of God's plan. Like, you meant it for evil, but God meant it for good. Meaning he allowed these things and knew these things were going to happen. He's not trying to play, clean up on aisle 11 with my brothers selling me into slavery. He always knew there would need to be a plan to save us when the famine came and we didn't have anywhere else to go. And so it's hard for us, when we're walking through things, to think, how can anything good come from this? But I always like to think that God is too good to put us or allow us to walk through pain that doesn't have purpose. Mm-hmm. There's some purpose.
1: Yeah, totally. Is there anything else that surprised you about these passages, these stories that you had heard your entire life, but this time while you were studying them, something maybe jumped out at you that you just hadn't seen before?
0: You know what? This is funny, and this is just my own fault, but the story of Daniel, which again has so much richness in it, and he was really somebody who stood against the culture at the time that was trying to shift him and bend him in so many ways. You know, he and his friends had been taken and they were in Babylon, which didn't, like the Assyrians, try to crush their people with violence and all of these things. They would take them to Babylon and say, look at this beautiful city. Look at this wonderful food and all the pleasures of this world. Come be one of us. I mean, they tried to take their Hebrew-ness out of them, taking away their food and their language and their literature and everything else. Daniel and his friends, whatever had happened, they were so solidly rooted in the God of Israel and of their faith that they weren't moved. But when I think about Daniel in the lion's den, I always say, when I was a kid and you have the little flannel graph in Sunday school, that may be too young even for you, too old for you. You're too young for the flannel graphs, but we'd have these little boards with stuff on them. Daniel, to me, in my mind, when he went into the lion's den, was 20, 30 years old. He was a young guy.
1: Right, a warrior.
0: Right. But his story is, he was like probably in his 80s when that happened with him being thrown into the lion's den. And there's been this big gap where Daniel's respected, but there are different kings, there are different leadership now. And something happens and finally somebody remembers, oh, this guy who could interpret things, let's bring him back. Daniel's now into his 80s. That's when he ends up getting thrown into the lion's den, because there's this jealousy over him. And the people think, we're going to trap him by his faith. We're going to get the king to do this decree that anybody who prays elsewhere or does anything else is going to be in trouble, knowing and hoping that they would entrap Daniel. Daniel's like, nope, still going to do my prayers and be faithful to God and do my thing. So he was very seasoned in his life and had been faithful in his walk that entire time, and was an old man being thrown into that den, and still was strong enough to say, my God's got this.
1: Yeah. It just seems that that's who God chooses on purpose to be able to show that the reason why you were able to accomplish this is because of me. I mean, David was a little boy with a slingshot. Noah was old. Jonah was rebellious. And then, of course, David later had an issue with all kinds of murderous rage and lust and all kinds of things. Moses had a stutter. Joseph was thrown into slavery as a child. I mean, over and over again, we see this just group of misfits that God uses. Mm-hmm. And it reminds me of that passage in, I think it's 1 Corinthians 1, and I don't have the exact quotation in my mind, but it's this whole passage that I've always loved that's like, God uses the fools to shame the wisdom of the wise. He uses what the world considers weak to shame the strength of the strong. And that's just a through line that we see even in Jesus, that he didn't come as like the pagan gods at the time were thought of, you know, intersecting with time and space. He came as an embryo, as a baby, as a newborn, as the son of a carpenter. And it all just goes to show the glory of God and the power of God that really has so little to do with us.
0: Which again, I think is freeing because it takes the pressure off of us of having to control or run the universe or control a person or a situation. We know that God's got it. And when you talk about Jesus coming as this little embryo, like I'm always blown away by thinking about the God of the universe coming down here to deal with the crazy human race and just the fragilities and the pains of a human life. You know, if you've been in the faith for a long time, sometimes I think we can lose sight of that and almost get hardened or deadened to that. Like, man, he came down here knowing exactly what he was going to have to do the whole time in those 33 years, which to him is the blink of an eye, but he knew what it, the ending would be here on earth. He always had that awareness of what he was walking into. He's the final chapter in the book because he's the ultimate overcomer.
1: Totally. We've already answered this question in so many ways. I mean, you just mentioned that it's freeing to realize it's not about us, but why else is this such an important realization for people that nothing is impossible with God?
0: Because it may feel like whatever you're walking through, and I say, you know, tough things that you think you have to walk through can be, you know, these guys were walking through battles and famines and threats on their lives. That may not be what you're facing. You may be facing a financial downturn or a tough diagnosis or a broken relationship or losing a loved one. I mean, that's just the life that we live. All those things are going to come into our life. So you need to know that nothing's impossible. It may not go the way that you want it to go. I've had prayers that we all have are not answered in the way I would have chosen. But it is freeing to realize that whatever work God is doing, it is for the greater good. And he may not remove the storm or the challenge or the barrier, but he will be with you in that. That's a promise that is unbroken. Through everything I've walked through in my life, I wouldn't have chosen a lot of it, but he was always faithful to be there. There are also good things that you may feel like are impossible in your life. Maybe you are wanting to start a family. Maybe you want to start a ministry or a Bible study or a new business, whatever it is. Challenges can be something we view as negative. They can be positive things, but we're always going to need his help. And just to know that he's there, regardless of whether the issue or the problem is taken away, he's still in the midst of it, and there is purpose.
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1: Can you tell us more about that?
0: Yeah, I mean, several years ago, I woke up one night with excruciating pain in one eye. And
1: that's scary.
0: It was bizarre. I'm stumbling around the bathroom looking for eye drops. I try like a compress, a washcloth on it. And
1: so
0: I thought,
1: felt like your eye, not like...
0: Yeah, no, it was an eye. It was the surface of my eye.
1: Wow.
0: And I thought, what have I done while I'm sleeping? This is so strange. And kind of thought of it as a one-off. And that went on for a while. A few weeks later, a few months into it, I'm now getting this pain in both eyes. I've gone to my eye doctor to say, what's going on? I was the little kid with the Coke bottle glasses, like second, third grade. I've never had great eyes, but never painful until this point. And my doctor said, well, you're getting up there in your years. You're going to start having dry eyes. It's very common
1: with women.
0: And we worked on it for a little while. And he's like, I can't help you. I don't know what's happening here. Let's get you to a specialist. I'm several months into this. It's now happening only at night. It's very mysterious. It's only at night, but it is a 10 out of 10 when it happens. I'm setting alarms so that I can try to get up every 2 or 3 hours to get drops in my eyes, try to stay ahead of it. Because once it happens...
1: And the drops helped?
0: Like no. It might give a little bit of... It didn't relieve the pain, but it relieved some dryness. And I knew if I could stay ahead of it, that seemed to work.
1: Yeah.
0: But I got to the point where I couldn't sleep. I would often have double vision and migraines. I'm kind of stumbling through the day. I go to the specialist who's highly recommended. He gives me an initial treatment, gives me some things to try. I only get worse. I'm now to where this, as crazy as this sounds, I'm carrying eye drops with me everywhere at the gym from like machine to machine, even in the shower, like water touching my eyes hurt. And there was just this mystery about it. And so I'm well into it. I go back to the specialist and say to him, like, I'm really struggling. I can't sleep. That I think exacerbates anything you're going through. It makes your mental health, it's more of a struggle. You're physically in pain. And I just told him, like, I'm kind of barely holding on right now. And I need some answers. And he said to me, you know, you're very emotional. And I always describe it as feeling like I needed somebody to throw me a life preserver and he threw me an anchor.
1: Oh,
0: and I just went under. And I felt like, yeah, I am emotional because I don't know how to get through one day, one night at a time. That's all I can do. And I left there and said, that's it. I'm done with medicine. No one's helping me and I can't do this. And I was just trying to survive literally 12 hours at a time, daytime, nighttime. And only my husband knew, Sheldon, what was going on. And it was just so incredibly painful physically and emotionally because I felt so despondent. Am I crazy? Am I too emotional? I know this is real pain. What do I do? So I did what you should not do, which is go online and start searching your symptoms and diagnosing yourself and finding out like you're dying.
1: But you probably felt desperate at that point. You tried to go the expert route.
0: I did. And I felt like I'm going to find something somewhere online. And I did find these message boards and these chat groups that were talking about these symptoms and being turned away from emergency rooms and feeling so despondent. And people on this chat room were talking about wanting to end their lives. That didn't sound crazy to me at all.
1: Yeah.
0: At the time, it sounded, okay, I'm pushing into the second year of this, of having no answers and being in pain all the time and feeling like barely existing.
1: Yeah.
0: Like I have written about this before and saying, when you live like that, nothing, you look forward to nothing. There's no trip you want to go on. There's no meal you want to eat. Nothing is funny. Everything just feels like you're trying to exist. And that's where I was.
1: It's hard for me to even understand how you were doing your job, which takes a lot of eyesight. You got to read the teleprompter. I imagine that was a struggle too.
0: It was. It was. And I was hesitant to let my team or anybody at work know because I felt so weak and I didn't have a description. I didn't even tell my parents.
1: Right.
0: Because I'm thinking, what do I don't even have a diagnosis to tell you or the language to tell you what this is other than I'm in a really bad place. So Sheldon knew. And after reading that message board and these people talking about ending it, I thought, man, it would be so nice to just go to sleep. The Lord knows how much I'm struggling. Just wake up in heaven. Like, just be done with this. I can't fathom another 40 years of my life living like this. There were times I couldn't fathom 40 seconds. I mean, I just was in such excruciating pain all the time. And I sat down, I remember it was a Sunday night. I sat on the bed just pouring out my heart with Sheldon and crying, and he knew, and saying, like, I'm really, this is as dark as it's gotten. And him saying, we will figure this out. We'll clean out our bank accounts to our last dime. We will find you the doctor. We're not going to give up on this. And I'd been so adverse to going back to medicine because it hadn't worked for me, traditional medicine. And I was always so struck during this by Paul's words in Corinthians, where he talks about that thorn in his flesh. And I'd read that a million times, but now I was living it and saying, you know, he'd asked the Lord three times, take this from me. And the Lord's like, nope, my strength is made perfect in your weakness. And Paul goes on to say, therefore, I will boast all the more gladly about my weaknesses so that Christ's power may rest on me. So I never turn my back on God. Like, why are you letting this happen? I know for some people, that's a very natural part of their journey and that's where they go. For me, I was just clinging even tighter to him and saying, okay, your answer may be no, you're not going to get healed of this, but please, please, Lord, give me somebody to help me with this. Send me to the right doctor. So I decided the next day I was just going to get up and start calling and start finding. And I'd seen an article on one particular doctor in DC who was just lauded across the board. I was afraid to go back to some fancy specialist, but it talked about him being very good with corneas. And I thought, this is where my problem is, and let me call. And I called and they were like, we're not really taking new patients. And I said, you know, do you have any cancellations? Can you put me on a list? I'll do anything. And they said, let me put you on hold. The woman came back and said, I just had a cancellation for tomorrow. Can you come?
1: Wow.
0: And I was like, thank you, Lord. And I said, I prayed, get me through one more night, just this night till I can get to this doctor tomorrow. I was like, I will be there. I was filling in for my colleague the next day for Brett Baer for his 6 p.m. Eastern show. And I left during the middle of the day to go to this appointment. And I got there and the physician's assistant was fantastic. They do the whole workup, you know, before the doctor comes in. And I could hear him slip the file into that slot outside. I heard the doctor pick it up. And when he came in, he said, oh, I know what you have. Before I had ever, hadn't looked at my eyeballs, had done none of that. And it was this weird, hopeful feeling that I really had not had in almost 2 years at that point. And he said, but let me check you out. I'm 95% sure. Got to the end of it. He said, this is what you have. And I'm certain of it. I'm surprised it wasn't more fully diagnosed and treated before.
1: What was it?
0: It's called MAP dot fingerprint dystrophy, which is a mouthful.
1: Yeah.
0: But I have a genetic condition that my corneas, most people, your cornea cells root back into your eyeball and mine don't do that. So they tear off very easily. So I was tearing my cornea every time this was happening. So if you've ever scratched your eye or done something like that, and the doctor said to me, it's like a soccer field and somebody's out there playing with their cleats and you're just ripping this grass over and over and nobody ever repairs the field. It never gets better. You're digging deeper and deeper every time you have these tears. And he's like, I don't know how you've gotten through the past year or so, year and a half with this level of pain. And I'm just so hopeful. I'm thinking, oh my goodness, I have not slept more than 2 or 3 hours in over a year. I'm in pain all the time. And this guy finally has an answer. And I still for years would say to him, you're my answer to prayer, which kind of weirded him out.
1: Yeah.
0: He wasn't a believer, but I'm like, it's okay. You need to know you're my answer to prayer.
1: Totally.
0: And so even through that, God allows it to be a witness. But towards the end of that appointment, he said to me, before you go, here's the next appointment. Here's the follow-up we're going to do. Here's what we're going to try. There are a lot of different therapies we can try. But he said, just so you know, there's no cure for this. And that just sent me into a tailspin. I felt, God, how could you give me this bit of hope? It feels so cruel. I don't even remember leaving the office. I just wanted to get to my car as fast as I could because it was in complete panic mode at that point, thinking like, oh no, he's told me what I have, but he's telling me there's no cure for this. And I just sobbed and sobbed and sobbed in the car. I knew I need to get back to work. I knew Sheldon was waiting for me to call him. And I really was crying out like, Lord, how can this be? How can this be the answer? And I heard him say, not in an audible voice, but I heard him in my spirit, if you felt that, say to me, not I'm going to heal you, but I will be with you. And he says that so many times in scripture. And every time I see it in someone's story, I'm like, thank you, Lord, for that promise.
1: Yeah.
0: You've promised again and again, not that you're going to take away our pain or our trouble, but that you'll be with us. And that was enough for me to continue to go back to that doctor to try the therapies, ultimately having a surgery, which isn't a cure, but it's pretty close for me. Mm-hmm. And so I learned a lot through that. I would not choose it. I would not wish it on my worst enemy, but so much bittersweet there because it really deepened my faith in so many ways.
1: Wow.
0: Made me much more empathetic and just grateful to be on the
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1: They're like, okay, what was the surgery? What was the therapy? How did you get better?
0: So you can try a lot of things if you have this. And I always love when I get an email or something from somebody who has this, because I'm like, man, I needed help. I'm happy to be your resource because I went down this path. And there is actually an ointment that I put on still every night with my eyes. And it's a little bit weird. It's almost like putting Vaseline in your eyes, which kind of grosses people out. But creates enough of a coating that it protects the cornea to get you through the night. Run a humidifier. I take fish oil, like anything that can help with moisture.
1: Interesting.
0: At one point, I had my tear ducts plugged. They put these little tiny plugs in there that keeps more moisture, so you're not losing moisture through that opening.
1: Interesting.
0: Sounds kind of gross and weird, but anything that can moisturize is good. Now, the surgery I ultimately had, my doctor said, it doesn't work for everybody. It's a super painful recovery, but you'll know when you get there. And
1: I remember when you had to take some time off for that.
0: And it was several years into my working with him. He's like, you'll know when it's your last option. So we got there, and essentially they burn your corneas off with acid. I'm sure doctors listening, there's a much better terminology for this. But the hope is that your cornea regrows stronger and reroots itself and repairs itself in some way, which is pretty much what happened for me. Now, I also got to get my vision corrected in that process. So the fact that I could see that cactus behind you, I could see you. I mean, that's a miracle for me, having been in glasses since I was 7-8 years old. But the recovery is really tough because you have destroyed your corneas. And for most people, you know, you come back in a couple weeks and you're much better. I could not see for a long time. I could see you. I mean, I had no clarity. I couldn't read a teleprompter. It was really difficult. And I tried to kind of fake my way through that. And I kind of laugh when I think about, this was during President Trump's first term. He was in Hawaii. And because it was daytime there, but I was doing the nighttime show at that time, it was live in our 11 p.m. hour. And normally, you know, what you do with these live events is you see the president, you watch him, and you describe to the audience what's happening. He's laying a wreath. He's doing this. He's whatever. Couldn't see anything. And I mean, that prompter was up on the desk And I was like, well, I can see a few words there, but I can't see what the president's doing.
1: Wow.
0: Luckily, my amazing friend and colleague, Martha McCallum, was in Hawaii. And I just had to keep tossing to her, Martha, what are you seeing now? What is the president doing now?
1: Yeah.
0: So there was a lot of faking it through that time until my vision came back. And it took a while, but several months into it, I began to be able to see details again and see things and improve. And I'm just, I think anytime you walk through difficult things, I hope it does. It, in my case, made me so much more grateful for just little things and God's faithfulness through that.
1: Yeah. And it really does give you so much understanding for what other people go through. I haven't had something chronic like that, but just in the past going through, you know, birth and healing from that, C-sections, different things. I'm like, man, this is really painful. There are people who have this level of pain or more every single day without relief. I think about that woman who was bleeding for 11 years before she just touched the hem of Jesus's robe and was healed. And I think about your story and like what faith it took for you to go back to the medical system and try to find an answer, what faith it took for that woman after 11 years of probably trying everything, every holistic solution, every herb under the sun. She was an outcast and she had enough faith in that moment to reach for Jesus and just ask for help. And, you know, I just think about how God uses pain for a purpose. You write about that, that your pain doesn't have to be without purpose. And it's part of that purpose is like the building up of our faith, even if it's really hard to understand in the midst of that.
0: Yeah. And I love her story so much. I'm so glad you brought that up because she really had spent everything she had. She tried everything. And think about, she would have been considered unclean with that bleeding. So she shouldn't have even left her house and certainly not have approached this esteemed rabbi, if that's how you view Jesus, even if you didn't yet see him as the Son of God, certainly not to be out in that crowd and certainly not to reach out and touch him. And I love that Jesus, I mean, obviously he knows, he feels, you know, scripture tells us the power go out from him and he's got people pressing in on every side and he stops, who touched me? He knows who touched him. And how many people were touching him at that point? But he says to her, daughter, which makes me, I feel like I want to cry when I think about that. Because it's like, he knew how much pain she had and how much bravery it took for her to show up there. And he doesn't condemn her and say, how dare you, you unclean woman, touch me. He says, daughter, first thing he says to her. And then he says, your faith has made you whole. I mean, he credits her with reaching out and having that faith.
1: Yeah.
0: And I just think that's such a beautiful thing. If people think of God as vengeful and angry. And listen, he has that. He's a holy God. There's that part of him. But how did Christ describe himself? Gentle and lowly. I mean, he was there to redeem, not to condemn. Yes, turn from your sin. Yes, the woman in adultery that he caught there, he redeemed her. Turn from your sin. But he wasn't just about that message. That was why he came and to save us. But he pours out so much mercy and grace and kindness and love. Women were part of his ministry, which was revolutionary back then, that they were part of his inner circle. I mean, he was really progressive in that sense of the word, and that he was pushing the boundaries of what the religious leaders and the norms of the day were to say, I'm here for everyone. I'm here for everyone ever created in my image, past, present, or future. And just love how much he pours out on her.
1: Yeah. He certainly probably was considered progressive. And he's like, well, I'm actually the Alpha and the Omega, the beginning and the end.
0: I don't fit your labels.
1: And so I'm foundational. Everything that Jesus does has always been true and has always been the most righteous and has always been good. So like his recognition of women, his recognition of children, it did so buck up against the culture at the time, even much of the Jewish culture at the time. And yet, like, he has always been the source of what is actually good, right, and true. And I just love, I love that about him. I love him being the source of those things. You know, I'm going to put us both on the spot as we're talking about the purpose of pain, because I actually got a message this morning from someone who I think is probably not a believer, but is exploring. And she asked me, what kind of God would need suffering to glorify himself or need pain to glorify himself? And that's a good question. I just want to tell that person if they're listening.
0: It's a very good question.
1: It's a really interesting question that we as Christians need to grapple with. I don't know that you or I have the perfect apologetics answer for that, but I wonder if you could just explore more the idea of what you talk about, that pain comes with a purpose and there is something good in it, not just for God, but also for us.
0: And I love that person reached out to you and that question came in, because we should question, and God can handle our questions. When I get angry at him or I question him, I think that that's, you know, why not take it to him? And I think that's the number one question I probably get. I don't know about you, where people would say, why does God allow pain? Why do children suffer? Why do these things happen? Right. And it's not easy. I don't have a pat answer for it other than we're not living in the world he planned for us. I mean, Eden was going to be perfection. We were in perfect fellowship with the Lord. There was no sin. There was no barrier between us. But now we're in a fallen world where there is sin. There is suffering. There's also free will, meaning God's going to allow people to do things that are evil. He's also going to allow us to choose him. That's, you know, part of free will. Suffering, I think, if we're thinking about it for ourselves, I know for me, matured me, made me more empathetic, made me more willing to look out for other people. Mm-hmm. And gosh, you write so well about this issue of empathy and toxic empathy and what empathy is and isn't. And it's such a clear message that you have on that. And I think we are called to be empathetic, but did I need to be more empathetic? I did. Did I need to be less judgy? Yeah. I mean, in some ways, part of my growing up in church, one church in particular was very legalistic. And so I got a lot of judginess in there mm-hmm. that I got to scale back. So I think suffering matures us and makes us more Christ-like. If that's what our ultimate goal is, to be more Christ-like. I did not come out of the womb Christ-like. I came out selfish and I came out self-centered. So while I wouldn't choose suffering, I do see the purpose of it for maturing me.
1: Yeah. And I think it's important to remember too that God doesn't need anything. Mm-hmm. Like he doesn't need actually suffering. He doesn't mm-hmm. need us to give him glory, but he loves us. Mm-hmm. And so there must be something in the things that he allows or causes that is actually good for us in the long run, even if we can't see it. And I think, like, as a parent, there are things, disciplines that are good for my children that in the moment seem like suffering, eating vegetables, eating their chicken, things like that. Yes, they would perceive in the moment it to be loving if I gave them ice cream and cupcakes for dinner. They would. But if I fed them that every night, they would actually look back and say, well, why didn't my mm-hmm. mom ever give me healthy food? Mm-hmm. Now I'm riddled with all of these health problems. And it might not be a perfect analogy, but there are things that seem unpleasant at the time for our kids. And actually, I can't explain to them fully. They don't understand counting macros and protein mm-hmm. and all the things that are going on in their body. And it would not help if I explained it to them in the moment. It wouldn't help mm-hmm. if I explained all of that because, you know, it's my 4-year-old and she doesn't have the capacity. It would make her angrier and more confused. Actually, sometimes I just have to say, no, this is what you're going to do. Trust that I love you. Mm-hmm. And I think if that is the gap of understanding between two finite people who are just, you know, a couple decades apart, then how much of a gap of understanding is between an infinite God and us? That even if God explained to you in the moment, this is why I'm allowing your eyes to be painful, you wouldn't have wanted to hear it probably. Mm-hmm. And you might not have been able to understand it. So I think sometimes God just reminds us of the title of your book, Have Faith in Me. Nothing is impossible with me. Mm-hmm. Just have faith in me. And hopefully mm-hmm. on the other side of glory, like, we're going to see this mm-hmm. grand tapestry of why things happen mm-hmm. the way they did.
0: Do you have like a list of questions? I do, like, for when we get there on the other side. But then I think they probably won't matter at all. We won't think about them at all. I think my questions that I have now will, like, everything will be resolved in a way that I'm not going to say, okay, Lord, here are my 367 questions I've been keeping for when I get here.
1: Yeah.
0: You know, I don't know. I do, though, hope that there are things that we can see that we don't get the full picture of in scripture. I think about like Joseph's story, when his brothers finally, when he finally reveals himself to the brothers and they have to go back to their dad and be like, oh, Joseph's alive. There's so much of the conversation we don't have there. Like, what did they decide they were going to tell the dad?
1: Yeah.
0: Like, surprise. He must have gotten kidnapped when we were supposed to be, you know, he was coming to visit us. I mean, I just, those kinds of things too are a little bit more lighthearted, but I think there are a lot of things that we won't have answered this side of heaven, but I got a lot of questions and I wonder if we'll be so joyful and worshipful at then that those questions won't matter anymore.
1: Yeah. Or if there will just kind of like be a knowing and a satisfaction. I don't know. I'm reminded of that lyric in the song, when we've been there 10,000 years, mm-hmm. we'll have no less days to sing God's praise. And so I guess we have time for the questions and the sitting and the worship and all of that.
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1: Career and how you specifically, because you could talk, I'm sure, about all the things that you've seen and done and talked about for the past decades, but specifically how you tie this truth. Faith in God's omnipotence, hope that he's coming back and he's going to make all things right, joy that's found in the strength of the Lord, when you talk about some really, really hard things.
0: Yeah, I don't know how people without faith do it, without a belief in all of those things, because you do see horrible things. I've been in the middle of natural disasters and hurricanes and crimes against children. I mean, it can chip away at your soul. If you don't believe that there is going to be ultimate redemption, that good triumphs over evil and God has promised to make all things new and that all of that will be redeemed. So for me, I've always been in the Word, journaling, studying, praying, It became, though, during COVID for me, a complete non-negotiable in the morning. Because some mornings you get busy, you oversleep, things are crazy, you've got little ones. I mean, you know, for me, mornings are when I do my devotions and do my reading. But during COVID was the one time I couldn't separate myself from a story, because you do have to compartmentalize yourself at times. But we were all the story during COVID. Like, every one of us in the beginning had so many unknowns. We were frightened. We were worried about people we loved. We just couldn't figure things out. It was hard with lack of information. We have a lot of 2020 hindsight now, but we didn't then. And I remember getting up every day and having to do the news and think, how many more people died today? We've got this counter from Johns Hopkins. If you remember, they had these counters on how many people were dying and how many cases. And it was such a doom death spiral. There was real trauma for millions of people, billions of people around the world. And it was the one time I couldn't just go report on a story and then put it away and go home and see Shell and be fine. And I just woke up so heavy-hearted every day, like, oh, how much worse is this going to get today? What bad news do I have to tell people today? And so that first thing in the morning, having to be my time with the Lord and getting anchored in that, I don't know what today is going to bring personally, professionally, that is such a source of strength for me in doing the work that I do. And so having the eternal perspective, like, this thing today feels terrible and it is truly awful, but there will be hope and joy and wiping away every tear at some point. I don't know how people do the job I do without that kind of assurance.
1: Yeah. Now, you're a straight newswoman. Has there ever been a time on any story that you have struggled not to insert your opinion or to editorialize it a little bit?
0: Every day.
1: Really? Every day?
0: Well, because I think we all have such strong opinions of our own. And I always say, when I come out of a show or an interview and I have people, and I really don't look at much social media anymore, it's become such a dumpster fire of the soul. But when I come out, or I get emails from people and, like, they are so mad on both sides of any issue, like, why, you know, I'll get, you took your talking points straight from President Trump. Did he call you right before the show and tell you what to say? Or you're so mean to President Trump and disrespectful of him. Why do you hate President Trump? Yeah. And I'm like, these two people just watch the same show.
1: Yeah.
0: So I feel like I'm doing my job. If people do a lot of projection.
1: Yeah.
0: They're frustrated. I get that. People are so frustrated on either side of these conversations. But I also have to check myself that I don't overcorrect, because sometimes you're thinking, like, okay, I know how I feel very personally about this issue, so I'm going to really sanitize every single potential comment here. Well, I don't want to do that to the detriment of getting facts out to people and just letting them decide for themselves. But there's some topics it's harder than others to really say, okay, I know how I feel very strongly about this. And if people get to know me enough, they're probably going to be able to figure out some of that. But my job for the viewer who tunes in on Sunday morning is to let them hear from both sides, all sides of a story. And I trust them to be discerning enough to make their own decisions.
1: Do you feel that the career path or the industry that you're in of true journalism, sans bias, has changed a lot over the past, I don't know, a couple decades?
0: I think what's tricky is that people who were viewed as straight news reporters or hosts or anchors have become advocates, which I think is fine. There's some really persuasive, intelligent, entertaining advocates out there. But just be honest about what you are. I think if you label yourself like, I am an advocate for this particular issue or this cause, or I'm a commentator, or I'm an opinion host, great. There are so many good products for that out there, left, right, and center, that I think are thoughtful. I think it's when you have opinions and you weave them into everything that you do and you come in with preconceived notions, but still continue to call yourself a straight news reporter or journalist. That's where you're doing a disservice to people at home and why they're so distrusting of the media, because they can sense it. They're not stupid. Yeah. And people feel like, well, that didn't sound like a straight news report. Clearly you were bashing this person or this idea or this policy. So you have a position and that's fine. If you do, just own it.
1: Okay, tell me how you navigate this. I wasn't planning to ask this, and this might not be an issue at Fox. It probably would be another issue at maybe some other networks. But nowadays, I think it is really hard to be unbiased and precise even in our language when there's so many euphemisms used to describe things like reproductive health care or women's health care or the whole pronoun issue. Obviously, you as a Christian, you want to tell the truth, even if your job is to be unbiased. So how do you navigate this like war of words that we're in?
0: Yeah, that's such a good point. I think it's so tricky because there are even news organizations who will put out sort of a bulletin or guidance, like, we're now using this word.
1: Right.
0: And this is what we'll do in our coverage. I've never run into that at Fox ever. I've never had anybody say to me, this is how we're going to refer to this. So as much as people may think from the outside, like, oh, Fox has their buzzwords and tells you what to do, I love that it's the one place I've worked where I've never been given guidance on this is how we're going to refer to this. It's, we trust you. You're an adult, you're a journalist, and you're going to, you know, use the language that you think is factually appropriate in these cases. So I've never gotten dinged internally or had anybody say to me, we're going to do it this way.
1: Yeah.
0: We do have, you know, conversations that words do sort of morph over time. And if they're changing in a way that is simply more descriptive, that's fine. If we're trying to neutralize or take a position through the wording, I'm not going to do that. Yeah. You know, I'm going to just call facts for facts for what they are.
1: Right. Okay. You told me that you love to, quote, nerd out about the Supreme Court. So tell me why you love reporting on SCOTUS.
0: I was a lawyer. I went to law school and practiced for a few years. And so I have so much love for the court. And the thing about it too, is there are no cameras there. It's very old school in a lot of ways. It's really unlike the rest of Washington, is that you don't have these guys running to the cameras to make statements all the time. They're very cloistered and they want to be viewed as very apolitical. And I think they all respect the institution and take that very, very seriously. Access to them is difficult. It takes a lot of time to build relationships over there. And I love a good opinion, you know? And then it's terrifying. I can remember before I got into the business, 2000 happened in that election. And I remember seeing reporters out there on the steps of the Supreme Court trying to read through this thing and get through it. And I just had like these panic attacks from law school where the professor's yelling at you and you're trying to figure things out. And I'm like, why would anybody do that? Like, it seems so hard and crazy.
1: Yeah.
0: And now I do that. And I pray so much for guidance to get things right and just to be accurate and slow. And we're not always perfect and we have to own that if we're not. But I just have such a reverence for what they do.
1: Yeah.
0: And they all really have very distinct personalities.
1: They
0: all nine
1: like
0: of them.
1: Do.
0: And to spend a little time with them away from that, you see their sense of humor and you see where they're coming from. And I think they're all very intelligent people.

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I am Sarah Gonzalez. You can find me all over social media at Sarah Gonzalez TX, as well as going over to AmericanBeautyBySarah.com. 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It's good to be back. It's really good to be back. It was an interesting day yesterday. Those of you who watch the show every day, we did some H-1B hunting. And as a spoiler alert, I never really thought that I would be invited into one's home. That happened, and much more to come on that. By the way, in case they're watching, we know everything. And things are going to get much worse for you at this point. I'll just in case they happen to be watching this program because they realize that the writing is on the wall. Anyway, you guys are going to be, this is breaking news. Very shocking. I hope you're sitting down for this. It turns out that electing a Muslim commie mayor in New York City is just a really bad idea. It turns out that once you start this process, it's like New York City's the first domino to fall, the Muslims are going to continue pressing on and just not stop until the entire country is conquered. I think you just had to look at all of their literature, and I think that you just have to look at history, and I think that you just have to listen to what they say out loud in public in broad daylight to know that. But somehow, some way, some people are still confused. But it's obvious to anyone

to understand and see that New York City was just the first phase of the Muslim takeover plan. It was just the first phase. Zohran Mamdani taking over was just the first phase, because the second phase is Zohran Mamdani unleashing his goons on the rest of the country. So he went on an endorsement spree in the congressional race. He decided, hey, let's bring in more commies. Let's rally for them. Let's get them elected. And the sad part is they actually won in their primaries, because this is the Democrat Party now. This is the jihad party. It's the party of jihad. That is what it is. There are commies and there are jihadists. So when you go to the ballot box and you vote, just know you can vote for Republicans or you can vote for the commies and the jihads working together. That's what this is. Here's the headline. Far left surge. Mamdani backed candidates oust Dem establishment incumbents. I mean, I guess you could call them establishment incumbents. I would also call them a little more moderate. Moderate, if you're moderate in the Democrat Party, you are not welcome. You're simply not welcome. It's nothing personal. That's just not what the party is about anymore. They are about communism. I know. They had this fleeting moment a couple years ago where they were like, we're democratic socialists, and it's cute because we added the word Democrat in it. That's just not what they were all about. We tried to tell you, you can just drop the Democrat or the Democratic. Drop the Democratic. There's nothing democratic about socialism. And second of all, that's not what they are. They're just socialists now turning into communists. That's just what they are. So you had some of his backed candidates, Daria Liza, Avila, we're going to call her Chevy. Chevalier, I don't know how to pronounce these names. Chevy beat out Adriano Espaillat, who was in Congress for like a decade. So that was pretty heavy duty incumbent. The crazy took the incumbent out. Brad Lander beat out Dan Goldman. Now, just to give you some perspective on how crazy that one was, both Jewish, but you see, Dan Goldman didn't go hard enough against Israel. Dan Goldman, who was one of the pushers of impeachment he was an attorney against Donald Trump. He has a terminal case of TDS, Dan Goldman. And that isn't enough in today's Democrat Party, because you don't hate the Jews enough. You're not simping for Islam enough. So they brought in another guy, Brad Lander, and Dan Goldman has to say bye-bye. He wasn't crazy enough against Israel, I guess. So Brad Lander beat him. Claire Valdez also won the spot of a retiring Democrat. And so I know you're thinking, oh, who the hell is Claire Valdez? Who's Brad Lander? Who's Daria Liza Avila Chevalier? I know you don't know these people. Let me just introduce you to some of them. Daria Liza Chevy is a first time candidate, probably because she's batshit crazy. She wants to abolish police. Who would be the ones to enforce law and, protect us from the bad guys? I don't know. That is unclear from Chevy. She also wants to abolish prisons. Again, I know you have questions. Where do the criminals go? I couldn't tell you. I don't know. Also, just because we're going to do the trifecta of a retardation here, borders and ICE. She wants to abolish borders and ICE too. Again, how do you keep a sovereign country if you don't have borders? Like, literally every other country has a border. Why would we not have one if we're the greatest country in the world? I know you have questions. I have them too. But you have to consider the source. Not only is she just a massive, stupid person, she also seems to just really hate this country. She described the United States as a, quote, disgrace, and apparently really hates our flag. She posted this on social media. I forgot to get napkins, so I just wiped my hand on the American flag behind me. I have more questions. Why are you here? Why don't you just go to, name your country. Name the country that you'd rather be in.
and I'll just write you a check. And

0: You can just go there. I don't understand why these people are here. Perhaps it's because she's a Muslim convert and wants to keep the Islamic conquest going into Congress.
1: I know that we all deserve a representative who isn't bought by AIPAC. I'm also the only Muslim in my family. It was seeing how all of my friends who were showing up to organizing who are Muslim were showing up in the space, and the grace and love and passion that they had in these spaces of social justice that really pushed me to join the faith. And wanting to make sure that we are reflecting that in every space that I'm in, and that, you know, inshallah, if we make it to Congress, that we're reflecting that in the halls of power as well.
0: And one of the most annoying things about these people is, like, they can be talking perfectly fine, Stephen, and then they're like, well, so you see, I was walking down the street today and I decided that I wanted to be a Muslim. Like, why did she say it like that?
2: Are you asking me? I don't know.
0: It's just so great, like, when I decided I wanted to be a Muslim.
2: Do the same thing whenever, like they talk Hispanic, they have to, like, roll their R's like crazy.
0: I know.
2: It's all the same.
0: Okay, but just to defend Hispanics here, No.
2: When, like, the crazy white communists.
0: Oh, yeah. Well, it is very fun to roll your R's. It's kind of hard to be like Muslim, like it hurts your throat.
2: Well, I was just using that as an example. It doesn't matter any. It's like Hillary having to talk black when she's in the South or something.
0: Yeah,
2: like that. It's all the same.
0: Oh, oops! My hot sauce just fell out of my purse. I take it everywhere I go. I just love hot sauce. Like, shut up. Anyway, this girl obviously off her rocker, and just to give you just like a line in to who she really is. I don't know. If you're asked, are you a communist? I'd be like, absolutely not. No. Ew, gross. No, I'm not a communist. I think communism is evil. And so it's just very strange because this chick was asked, are you a communist? And she just, like, wouldn't answer the question.
3: Delegation. And you're going to appear in all sorts of people's ads, all sorts of Republicans' ads to say, this is what you're going to get if you vote for the Democrats, a communist.
1: You know, I think that framing is one that I've been very proud to be able to say I don't respond to, one in which I have been very intentional to say I won't be reactive.
0: I don't understand why you wouldn't just answer the question, like, are you a communist or are you not a communist? Because to me, it seems like you're either a communist and you don't want to say, or you know that you're constituents are full of communists and you don't want to upset them. Neither one is good, by the way. I'm pretty sure she's a communist, though. I mean, she is friends with Zohran Mamdani, so she would be a Muslim commie. That's what he's all about, because they're trying to take over the West and we're over here just electing them. There's another one. Amber Kawaz, she won her primary in the New York State Assembly race, was endorsed by Zohran Mamdani. So you're not going to be shocked to hear she has some very interesting views with respect to 9/11, because actually I realize that, you know, thousands of Americans died on that day, innocent Americans. But let me explain to you how it was your fault, actually.
4: The system of capitalism and racism and white supremacy, et cetera, and Islamophobia have all been used, to colonize lands, right, to take resources from other people. And so this is like a long trajectory. And we're just seeing the manifestations of that continuation, right, with 9/11. And so a lot of times when people are asking us to respond about, you know, attack, right, when if you look back, like, historically, right, a lot of us come from lands that were colonized, lands where wars are being waged, right, and a lot of times because of U.S. policy or the policies in Europe. And so I find that we can connect over that, but then also that the idea that we have to apologize for, like, a terror attack that, like, a couple of people did, and then there is no apologies or reparations for genocides and for slavery, et cetera, is something that I kind of find, like, reprehensible.
0: It's just incredible how far they will go, the mental gymnastics required to be like, yeah, but you guys did a mean thing to us, like, a really long time ago, therefore we were justified. Like, I'm not going to go over to, you know, like, I'm going to go to the UK and commit some heinous act and be like, yeah, but a long time ago, you guys had a king that was tyrannical. And I didn't like that for my ancestors. Like, it's, the hoops you have to jump through to try to make it sound like 3,000 innocent Americans who had nothing to do with any of the, you know, American officials' moves decades before that is retardation. But again, we're dealing with Zohran Mamdani candidates, so I guess you would have to expect that. Now, this chick just moved to New York City last year after earning a master's degree in Islamic liberation theology from a UN in South Africa. And she's the daughter of illegals. And then she got birthright citizenship. If the Supreme Court doesn't get this one right, I genuinely don't know what to tell you, because what is clearly happening is people are coming here, they are having babies, and those babies are taught to hate this country and what it stands for, and then they get to vote. And then they get to run for office. This is a direct result of that. So if you don't want that for your country, we're going to have to wake up the Supreme Court. I mean, I guess the writing's on the wall for that one. We're going to have to do something about that, because this is the direct result of immigration. Now, surprise, surprise, she also, because it's the popular view now, she also wants to abolish ICE, because what could possibly go wrong?
5: Immigrants that are living in fear of ICE every single day. What can we do to resist this? We are calling for abolishing ICE and agents who live to exceptionalize who gets to be part of this country. My parents were both undocumented, and I remember my parents speaking about what to do. Should they leave the country? Where should they hide if an ICE agent comes to the home?
0: Okay. Okay, little egg. You look like an egg, ma'am. Can I see your hair? Oh, I'm sorry. Oppression is your thing. I got it. That's an egg, Stephen. That is Humpty Dumpty right there. I just, like, I'm sorry. It's, what do you mean, exceptionalized? They have to be so choosy about who's in this country. My poor parents didn't know if they needed to hide somewhere. Like, your parents were illegal. Cry me a river. They're criminals. They shouldn't be here. And quite frankly, neither should you. Now, people have dug up some old Tumblr posts of hers. Those of you who are, I don't know, my age will remember the website Tumblr. And she described a convicted Al-Qaeda financier as an imprisoned hero. And if that wasn't bad enough, she described an Algerian man convicted of plotting to bomb New York City synagogues as her, quote, brother. Why are we doing this to ourselves? Why are we saying this is the greatest country the world has ever known? This country has provided so many benefits to so many other places because of our innovation, because of our power, because of our laws, because of our constitution. Why the f- would we just let illegals pour in and plop out babies and then be like, oh, great, we can stay now. Now, this country sucks, but we're going to stay. Like, why are we doing this to ourselves? Why are we saying, yes, we should bring in a bunch of Muslims? I mean, forget what happened in the UK over there, where a bunch of their young white girls just got raped and tortured and abused. I mean, it's going to end differently for us. Like, of course, it's not. Of course, letting terrorist sympathizers, allowing a woman who says an Al-Qaeda financier is an imprisoned hero, allowing a woman to stay here, allowing a woman to be here and hold those views is a disastrous plan. And by the way, if that wasn't bad enough, this Mamdani candidate wants to make even flying less safe.
6: My hot take is we need to abolish pre-check. I've got like a million beefs with the airline industry and the process of having to fly. We need to like nationalize the airline industry. But let's start by abolishing.
0: That was Claire Valdez. Listen, that's pretty radical and very, very stupid. Why would you want to abolish pre-check? Is like the only good thing about going to the airport. I don't understand. But she wants to abolish it. And not only does she want to abolish it, she's talking to someone who is so terribly stupid that she makes the most insane faces. Stephen, did you see that? She's like, oh my God, you want to, oh my God, that is so brilliant. Like, look at her. She's losing her mind at this chick saying, I want to abolish pre-check. Like, okay, right. I don't know. Something about nothing could go wrong in New York if people don't get proper screening before getting on planes, you know? Let's just abolish everything. Let's just let total strength. You don't even have to have a boarding pass before you get on the plane, okay? And this chick's like, ooh, wow.
2: Not sure what you were expecting from the bituation room.
0: You're right. You're right. My standards should have been immediately lowered.
2: What's on the bottom? What's it? The join the Frantifa?
0: You're asking me to.
2: Her name is
0: opine on terms I'm
2: something like that, and she wants to have her people called Frantifa. There you go.
0: The bituation room. Ooh, ooh, yes. Let's just not be secure. Yes. Just remember. Look at those two faces. Look at her. Oh. Ooh, am I doing it right? Ooh, ooh, yay! That, my friends, is the Democrat Party now. That is them. Just remember that. These are far left radicals. They're communists. They're jihadists. The establishment Democrats that thought that they could try to garner up support by flirting with these ideas, like they are no more. The radicals have taken over, and now the actual maybe moderate Democrats who were just, they were just trying to use these ideas for votes. They didn't actually believe in it. Now they're even in a panic. Let me give you this montage of headlines here. House Democrats' anxiety rises after wins by Mamdani-backed candidates. Are we going to let them take over the party? Well, you already did. You guys already did. You flirted with it long enough, and now this is your party now. This is your party. James Carville says Mamdani-backed candidates should form separate party. We are way too late to the game for that. Way too late to the game for that. You guys did this. You let this brain rot into your party. It's yours now. It's yours. Now, House Minority Leader Hakeem Jeffries thinks that he is going to, you know, figure it all out. He is like in damage control, trying to no. This is not our party. We're gonna solve this problem.
7: Ask about the results in New York last night. You said Mamdani was not the future of the party. Do you regret those statements?
8: I think the future of the party is diverse, and it's anchored in the fact that we've got candidates all across the country who are running to take back control of the House of Representatives, so we can end the national nightmare has taken place. Mayor Mamdani has been off to a great start as mayor. We have a good working relationship, and that will continue moving forward.
7: And are you concerned at all about a primary challenge in 2 years from, you know, a Mamdani endorsed candidate?
8: When you ask me a serious question, I'll give you a serious answer.
0: I don't know. I think it was a serious question, considering there was a crowd of people chanting for his removal at an election watch party in New York when he came up on screen.
9: You're next.
0: They're chanting, "You're next." I consider that to be a pretty serious question. You guys have made Zohran Mamdani the poster boy of the Democrat Party. And by the way, he's not even shy about saying that he's coming for all of them. And the media is panicking as well.
10: In doing this, you clearly ticked off a bunch of people. You knew that. I mean, they weren't like shy about saying
0: it. Why is Rachel Maddow
10: wearing a tie? Because generally the way it goes is you don't endorse against incumbents.
0: Seems odd.
10: Yeah, it really is kind of the unwritten rule in this. Tish James, who was a very vocal backer of yours when you were running for mayor, and even a backer of yours when I think it was pretty politically controversial to be so, had this to say. She said she and other political leaders she's spoken to are disappointed in Zohran Mamdani. All of us are a little frustrated with the Democratic Party, but you don't blow it up. That's what MAGA has done. What do you say to that?
9: I think, what is the Democratic Party if not its voters? And what we saw yesterday evening were Democrats across the city turning out and voting for a new kind of politics.
0: Thank you, Kermit the Frog. He's saying it. The Democrat Party wants a new kind of party. And that's what we are here to provide them. We are here to conquer. We are here to take over. And by the way, just kind of a fun fact. Once they do actually invade fully and take over, you're going to have to submit to Allah or die. Those are going to be your choices. So just choose wisely, America. That's all I'm saying. Make sure that you subscribe, smash the like button, and comment. It'll help us in the algorithm, which we all know is stacked against us. And also make sure that you go over to our second YouTube channel, at Sarah Gonzalez TX. Subscribe there. Again, like the day that we had yesterday, the things that we did, the people we spoke to, we're going to have some banger videos for you guys. That's all I can say. So just make sure that you go over and subscribe. They will be exclusively released on that channel, at Sarah Gonzalez TX. And I want to thank our sponsor, Preborn. So Preborn is doing something that's just so simple but so powerful. They are taking women who have unplanned pregnancies, and they're obviously scared. They don't know if they can do it alone. Or even if they're married, they're like, we're not ready for this. We don't feel like we can be parents. What do we do? Well, if they go to a Planned Parenthood, they're going to get told a whole bunch of other things. If they go into a Preborn Network clinic, they're just going to be shown an ultrasound. That's it. They're going to listen to their baby's heartbeat. And you guys know, if your parents in that moment, that's a life-changing moment. 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

0: You know, I don't like to talk about my age a lot. A woman never likes to talk about her age. But I will say, I am old enough to remember when the Democrats told us that Antifa was simply it's just a figment of our imagination. It actually doesn't exist at all, if you recall.
1: There's no Antifa. This is an entirely imaginary organization. There is not an Antifa.
2: Like, I don't even know what Antifa is. There is no group.
3: It's not even like far-right groups like the Proud Boys and Oath Keepers. Compared to right-wing extremists, Antifa-linked violence is rare and limited.
4: It isn't an organization. It is, in many ways, mythology.
5: It's not like the Proud Boys or the Oath Keepers, you know, sort of defined terrorist organizations with leadership that leads violence.
6: It's not a highly organized movement. It's a moniker. It's not a unified group like the Proud Boys are.
7: Things like Antifa are things that are thought up.
8: It's all in this guise of going after Antifa, which is nothing. There's no organization called Antifa.
9: Nobody's a member of Antifa because it doesn't exist. They are just declaring into existence something that doesn't exist.
10: There is no Antifa organization, so maybe that's good for social media, but it really is non-existent.
11: They exist on the internet in chat rooms and in 4chan and Discord and places like that, where they run discussion boards, trade tactics, documents, things like that. 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
0: It's beyond retarded. Of course there's an Antifa. 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
0: So I just, I say this all the time, but I have to keep saying it because every time I talk about just how disgusting the mainstream media is, I have to say, remember, they have no bottom. There's no floor other than power bottom Don Lemon. He is the we'll give him the power bottom title. He can wear that proudly. But other than power bottom,
17: they probably have a lot of bottoms, but
0: they love bottoms.
17: They love
0: bottoms. They love bottoms. Yeah. But every person only has one bottom, Stephen.
17: Well, I'm trying to say that's a bot. Well, you know what I mean.
0: So there's no floor. They just keep getting lower and lower. And to the extent that the New York Times actually paid someone to write a fashion critique on what White House officials were wearing during their pregnancies. This is not bad enough to critique a pregnant woman about a lot of things. They're like, we're going to make them feel bad about what they wore. The politics and power of the pregnancy image. Usha Vance, along with Katie Miller and Caroline Levitt, shows how much is said by an expectant silhouette without anyone saying a word. And so they went on and on about how in this video that I'm going to show you, she's wearing a stretchy coral dress that hugs her stomach, making what she is talking about very clear. Okay, like, after all, as second lady, her job is to represent and humanize the vice president by spotlighting her pregnancy. She is doing exactly that. Okay, I mean, she has a giant pregnant belly. What would you like for her to do? Wear like a big paper sack? I don't know. So the second lady wasn't taking no shit, okay? She responded, now that we know the political significance of my $8.75 coral maternity dress from Old Navy, can't wait to hear what the New York Times has to say about my elastic waistband pants and compression socks. In the meantime, enjoy my pregnancy fashion or lack thereof and a good story with your kids on Storytime with the Second Lady. By the way, in case you thought she was joking, she brought the receipts. Yeah, there's the receipt for her coral dress. Now, in, you know, typical journalism fashion for the New York Times, they don't talk about any important things. They want to talk about Usha Vance's maternity dress and Taylor Swift's wedding. They're investigating not fraud, not anything that actually helps the everyday American citizen, but they did publish New York prepares for an event at MSG Clues Point to You Know Who. The New York Times has confirmed that Taylor Swift has rented the sports arena for the July 4th weekend, suggesting plans for a days-long celebration. There were actually two push alerts. They wasted a push alert on Taylor Swift investigation. That's insane. Two push alerts. Like, imagine people being like, busy at work, typing on their computer, like, oh my gosh, I just got a news push alert. I wonder what breaking news is it? Oh, Taylor Swift might be getting married at a New York sports arena. Like, who cares? Who cares? They're over there pulling permits to try to find out. They've got like their magnifying glass. They're like Inspector Gadget. Like, we don't know about the fraud. We don't care about any of the fraud. We don't care about any of the illegal crime going on. We don't care about anything that's affecting everyday Americans. Where is Taylor Swift getting married and when? That is the big question of the day. Maybe that's why they're dying. Maybe that's why they're dying. But they would have to actually realize that and course correct. They can't do that because of the brain rot. So instead, they just double down on the bullshit. And I don't know. I think.
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22: Good morning, American. It's Friday.
23: I am Patrick of Helena, son of Joseph of Butte. Yonder is Jeffrey
17: of Saginaw.
23: Saginaw.
17: Son of Henry.
23: Hither, Keith.
24: Marietta. Of Marietta, I guess. I don't know. Cobb County, whatever you
17: son
24: want.
17: Son of.
24: Oh, son of Stephen. I'm sorry.
17: From.
24: Marietta. Cobb. Take two.
23: And thither, yonder territorial. Territorian from beyond the realms. Of the sea monsters.
25: Son of Joel.
23: Okay.
25: Yeah. The prophet.
23: Joel the prophet?
25: Nice. Yes.
23: Huh.
25: Kingmaker.
23: Right.
25: Canoanas, Puerto Rico.
17: He was down there in Puerto Rico.
23: Now
17: he's just hiding out.
23: Hey, yesterday was another big day in the Strait of Hormuz as yet another ship was attacked by Iran. So that seemingly breaks the ceasefire to me, but
17: No, we're in high stakes.
24: The memo of understanding.
17: Yeah, we're in high stakes communication with everyone. So
23: are we?
17: Don't worry about it.
24: Mm.
23: So
24: the Singapore flag vessel.
23: We're fine with ships being attacked.
17: We're not fine.
23: Transit.
17: But it'll be okay.
23: It'll be okay. We'll just ignore it.
17: This is a little thing.
23: Pretend it didn't happen.
17: Little thing.
23: Okay. So everything's right on track then. On this memorandum of understanding.
17: I guess so.
23: Okay.
17: I guess so.
23: Good.
17: I guess so.
23: Strange, isn't it?
17: It is.
23: I mean, it's every day,
17: very
23: too.
17: Strange.
23: It's every day that something happens like this, where we're told, oh, they're anxious to do a deal. They'll do anything I want them to do. And then that doesn't play out in reality.
17: But
23: so there's a disconnect there somewhere.
17: But it is playing out, though, right?
24: I mean,
17: JD is communicating, and they're in talks with getting this thing worked out. So it is.
23: Yeah, they're in talks with getting this thing worked out, but it's not worked out.
24: Remember when we didn't make deals with terrorists, but now we make the best deals?
23: Mm-hmm.
24: We didn't even talk to them, but now we make the best deals.
23: Mm-hmm.
24: So a little bit of a sea change there, and it's not.
23: Yeah, I don't understand this at all. I don't get it.

0: this, because they don't, you know, it doesn't match up. What President Trump is saying and what the Iranians are doing don't match up at all. So I don't know if we're talking to the wrong people, but there's a disconnect there somewhere. And I, for one, am really frustrated with it, but apparently nobody else is. So
1: thankfully,
0: maybe I should just shut up.
1: Thankfully, no one was killed on the attack on the Singapore flagged ship.
0: Yeah, that's good.
1: And then the president says everything is back
0: everything's
1: to normal
0: fine.
1: There.
0: But everything's
1: again,
0: back to normal.
1: What is the point of attacking this ship?
0: Yeah, what are you doing?
2: Well, this is just a rogue operator. We've got to shut that down.
1: It was a drone, yeah. Mm. I don't know who was at the controls. But either...
0: yeah, again,
1: keep you guys in check or we're
0: who's at the
1: back.
0: Control of that country? Mm. Who is allowing this or ordering this? Or what is happening inside Iran that allows this to continue over and over and over and over and over again? I mean, ever since this began, the so-called ceasefire, we've had these problems day after day. So I'm just somewhat confused.
2: And it's
0: but again, it's apparently just me.
2: Yeah, we're in high-level negotiations, so aren't you?
0: Thank you for the reminder. Okay, high-level negotiations are happening. Yeah. The ceasefire is holding.
2: The ceasefire is holding. This is just one rogue operator.
3: He told you guys.
2: It wasn't against anything U.S. flagged. Oh,
0: right.
3: A ceasefire in that part of the world means they shoot less.
0: Less. And they are shooting less.
2: They're shooting
3: like,
2: a
3: he
2: lot
3: gave
2: less.
3: You the definition of what a ceasefire is in 2026 in the Middle East.
0: Yeah, he did.
1: The price of oil. I'm just looking at futures. I mean, it's still holding down.
0: Good.
1: So
0: everything's fine then.
2: There were a couple of stations that went up.
1: There is no rhyme or reason out there.
2: I mean, QT is still under 3.
3: Mm-hmm. Yes, 399 or
1: 299.
2: 299. Sorry, but 299. The 7-Eleven and the Exxon were like 339. And I was
3: the Exxon. It's always Exxon.
0: Really?
3: Exxon and Shell.
2: And I don't know where the 7-Eleven gets their gas or the one by my house gets his gas, but it's been pretty steady with the QTs.
3: Hmm. Yes.
2: Nope, but 339 this morning.
3: 390 nationwide is on your screen.
0: Weird. Hmm. Okay, yeah. 390.
2: And that's the first one I see every morning is that 7-Eleven, so I'm like, we should have filled up yesterday.
1: Just a reminder that the national average of gas, you said it was 310, is that right?
3: No, 390.
1: 390, I'm sorry. 390. It was 313 on January 20th, 2025.
0: Okay.
2: Okay, well, I mean, it was 10 cents in 1972.
1: Just pointing it out. We hold that standard when
0: so it's the same thing, right?
2: Yeah,
1: Mike should do it when the Republicans are in office.
0: If you want to look back in the past, it's really look back in the past.
3: Don't bug us down with the past.
1: I mean, we have to trust Jeffy since he's the only one among us who was around back then when the gas was 10 cents a gallon.
0: Hasn't been 10 cents. I will say it hasn't been 10 cents a gallon in my lifetime. So it was, I think, when I started driving.
2: Not true.
0: No, it is true. It's absolutely. It's never been 10 cents a gallon. Never. When I started driving, I think it was 28 cents a gallon in Montana. 28 cents
2: that's
0: a gallon.
2: Probably right. Like 25 cents a gallon.
3: The earliest I remember was 90 cents.
2: Yeah. Well, 90. I mean, look, that wasn't that long ago.
0: I know. Maybe. Right? I mean, we 25, talked about, 30
2: I
0: mean, years.
2: I did that bit, the one bit where we. When it went over a dollar, people were all wound up.
0: Yes.
2: And we made it 97 cents, 970 WFLA, for the morning show. Mm-hmm. To, you know, it was under a dollar. And that bit wasn't that long ago.
0: Did you get a free hot dog, too, with every fill-up? And a free hot dog for everybody who stops by and says hi to us this morning.
2: I got a free hot dog. The listeners did not.
0: Okay.
1: 59 cents all a gallon in February of 1999. Austell, Georgia, I paid.
2: Yeah, there you go. Yeah.
1: And the last time gas was 10 cents a gallon?
3: 1872.
2: Yeah, 1958.
1: Waiting for Grok, too. I thought by now Grok would have taken the cue and answered the question, but I guess the agents are working overtime this morning. Well, then never mind.
0: I don't know that it's ever been 10 cents a gallon.
1: Maybe that's why.
0: Maybe that's why it's struggling with it, because it's never been. Never been 10
3: cents.
0: It's
3: about to create a fantasy world on you.
0: Uh-huh.
1: It did this morning with Jeffy and I. Trying to get some information about the damn World Cup. 10 cents a gallon. 1931, Jeffy, if you'll recall that.
0: 31. Okay. Meanwhile, speaking of the World Cup, inexplicably, U.S. lost to Turkey yesterday.

0: yesterday, 3-2. Mm-hmm. Last second goal by
1: last
0: the Turks.
1: Second. But who knew how many seconds were actually still available for the players to play?
2: You gotta let that go. That's overtime.
1: That's called soccer. First of all, that's offsides. Even I know that. But
0: is it?
1: It's the guy's inside the box there, and the ball's way over here.
0: Oh, okay.
1: So
0: I don't know how that works with soccer.
1: And then, again, there's one person in the entire universe who knows how much time is left in a game, and it's apparently the referee, because they can't put the number up on a big clock for everyone to see.
2: Well, you know that you're in you're in overtime. So.
1: Extra time.
2: Yeah.
1: Mm-hmm. Okay, well... Put it on a clock that everyone can see.
2: I don't disagree with that, but the players on the field know just about how long they have.
1: Just about how long they have?
2: Yeah, because then when they're on the big drive, a ref will say, this is it. That's the last one.
1: Wow, that's
2: the last
1: amazing.
2: Drive.
1: I can see three clocks from sitting right here.
0: Why isn't it just projected on a screen?
3: Yep.
0: Why?
3: The technology's not there.
1: I don't know
3: where you guys are getting this
2: it
3: from.
2: It is, though. And we were talking about this morning.
0: We're talking Star Trek kind of technology here.
2: They use the technology for replay now, at least in the FIFA World Cup. I've seen it, and it's awesome. And it works great. It's fast, and then you're done with it. I really don't understand why the ref doesn't. Mm-hmm. Communicate. Mm-hmm. I'm with you on how much time he has.
0: There should be a clock.
2: The stoppage.
0: Shows.
2: Right. The stoppage.
0: How much time?
2: Because it's the stoppage time. See, and they're okay. So there's going to be 2 minutes or 3 minutes or 4 minutes, whatever it is.
1: Yeah. Last night's game.
0: Put it on the clock.
2: Put it up.
1: Last night's game is why people like me call soccer a third world distraction. We want our country to do well, but if they're going to get set up and screwed over like they did against Russia in the Olympics in the 70s, right? Remember that one?
0: Mm-hmm. The basketball team?
1: That's what's going to happen.
0: Big
1: yes.
0: Time. Yeah, big time.
1: So here we go to the knockout rounds next, right? July 1st, Jeff?
0: Yep. We still advanced to the knockout round.
2: It didn't matter. This game didn't matter. It mattered in our hearts.
0: Yeah.
2: But it didn't matter.
1: Yeah, we wanted to have a clean
2: run. As far as the record. Yeah.
0: Mm-hmm.
2: They have the knockout round in the round of 32, July 1st against Bosnia. Mm-hmm. And then if you win that, you go to the round of 16.
0: Mm-hmm.
2: And then if you win that, you go to the quarterfinals.
1: Mm-hmm.
2: And then if you win that, you come to the semifinals, which will be in Arlington, which will be here, which will be awesome.
0: So I'm semifinals and the finals?
2: No, finals are in New York.
0: Oh, you know,
2: in
0: that sucks.
2: New Jersey at Met Stadium. Yeah, that's where their home stadium is.
0: Mm, all right.
2: But most of the games, at least America has been playing, USA has been playing on the West Coast.
3: They have, yes.
2: Mm-hmm. But, we only win three games, right? You win the 32, you win the 16, and you win the 8. Then you play here in Texas for the semifinals.
1: And we have to play two countries in the next round? Sorry. Bosnia. Herzegovina.
2: Yeah.
1: You don't get two names for your country. I'm sorry. Pick one of them.
2: They do.
0: They do.
2: You complain about Turkey?
0: It's Bosnia, Herzegovina, and Agata Davida. We're playing three teams in the next round. Yeah.
1: That's not cool.
0: Yeah.
3: That is not fair.
0: I know. It doesn't seem like it to me, but.
2: That's FIFA.
3: That's FIFA for you.
0: Go figure. Trinidad and Tobago get that.
3: Yeah. Thank you. Yes.
0: It's wrong. It's just wrong. Stop. Stop that now.
2: So, anyway, good luck.
0: Yeah.
2: Let's go.
0: Yeah.
2: Take this loss and chew on it and then
0: learn from it.
2: Yes, let's go.
0: Use it against Bosnia. I was looking up some of the stats on who's won the most World Cups over time. There's been 15, right?
2: Right.
0: The most wins ever. You know who that is?
2: Brazil.
1: Germany Brazil. Or Brazil.
0: Okay. Brazil. Germany, I think, is tied for second with 4. And Italy, they had 4. Do you know that England's only had one World Cup victory? 1966. One. That's such a big deal there. And you've won. One World Cup?
2: Yeah. But, it's just as big in those other countries for sure.
0: Yeah, so. Probably is. Uruguay has won, I think, two or three.
2: Amazing. I knew that. Yeah.
0: Small country like that. That's
3: wow, you went real deep on this.
0: I did. I went deep. I did a deep soccer dive.
2: We've got some big names, and some big stars playing in the World Cup have been, been doing some business and drawing some crowds, right? I mean, Messi, Ronaldo,
0: Lionel Messi,
2: Ronaldo, Mbappe. I mean, it's been fun.
1: I just want to make sure, Pat, you didn't get your soccer information from Grok, did you? Because earlier today, when Jeffy and I were talking with Grok, They didn't know how many teams made it to the knockout round.
2: Yeah. It
0: was, oh, my gosh.
2: Heath was talking to his rock. I was like, okay, stop.
0: Again, it's so bad in sports. Yeah. I don't understand it. Why? Weird.
2: Weird.
0: It's really weird. Because that has nothing to do with the recency bias, which it was telling me it has a problem with. But
1: it kept saying 24.
0: What?
1: And I was like, the math doesn't make sense.
0: No, it doesn't.
1: And so finally it goes, oh, yeah, my bad. It's 32. Yeah, you're bad. I mean, get it right, AI.
0: We can
1: conquer us already.
0: Yeah.
3: Yesterday was a record-breaking attendance. Overall,
0: really?
3: Overall total, 3.6 million people have attended this year's.
2: So far.
3: So far.
2: Yeah, so far.
0: Wow. Okay, that's...
2: Yeah, they're happy.
0: Pretty good.
3: They are very happy. It holds at 3,605,000 with 357.
0: Have we ever hosted before? I don't think so.
3: I don't think so.
0: I don't think we have. So this is a big deal.
3: Yeah.
0: Even if you like soccer,
3: here.
0: I don't really care. But it's been cool because of the everybody discovering the country.
1: 1994, yeah.
0: Oh, we did in 94?
1: Yeah, I remember that too.
0: Oh.
1: Joe just got my ear reminded.
2: Really? Oh, I don't even remember.
0: Wow, I did not pay attention in 94, that's for sure.
3: Who were you, Pat? Were you dodging bullets? Is that why?
0: No, I was not. No, I was in...
2: Wasn't even born yet.
0: Hartford, Connecticut at the time.
2: Oh, you were?
0: Yeah.
2: Mm-hmm.
3: I wasn't even born yet.
0: So Marco Rubio was asked about previous Iran comments. Now, this was before the Iranian attack on the Singapore ship, right? So here's what he had to say then, yesterday.
4: You used to call them, you did.
5: Yeah.
4: You used to call them religious theocratic lunatics. Do you still believe that language applies to the leadership today?
5: Well, look, it's not that I believe it. It's the fact of the matter. I mean, the Iranian system is led by clerics, radical clerics. That's what it's always been led by, and that's what it continues to be led by. That said, we also have to manage the geopolitics of the situation. And then there's an if they've changed their mindset, or if they've changed their approach to their relations with the United States and their neighbors, then we're going to give this thing a chance to work. Maybe this changed. I'm not saying it has. I'm saying the president wants to explore whether that's the case. And if it has, we're going to find out. But we're not going to find out because of what they say. We're going to find out because of what they do.
1: Boom.
5: We're going to judge them by their actions. And we'll test that proposition and see. No one says it's going to be easy, because I think at the end, you know, we know that people that are still at the top levels of that government are people that adhere to the same theology and the same mentality as the people that have led it in the past. They've got some people in the political branches that seem more flexible and more willing to work with us. Those are the ones we're negotiating with. We'll see how it works out.
2: Not the wackos.
1: Yeah, it lasted 8 days. Apparently.
0: He wasn't going to be... cowed into some.
6: No. Oh, you know, I don't say no. Gosh, no. They're really wonderful people.
2: Yeah.
6: The Iranian leadership are really wonderful people. Just
2: You know, listen, you don't want to mess with Marco Rubio.
0: No,
2: don't. We played. I don't know if the clip made it or what exactly he was talking about.
0: He's not playing your game.
2: But there was a reporter that tried to corner him that Keith and I were listening to yesterday, and I'm like, you picked the wrong guy,
0: right? Yeah, they tried to corner him on Vance, taking a lead role in the negotiations.
2: Yeah, I mean, that was it, yeah.
1: And so I think we're going to see so much more of this as...
0: They are. We are. Yes.
1: Vance,
0: they're
1: going to
0: do
1: Rubio,
0: this all the time.
1: Especially because the press sees the chaos that the Democrat Party is in, and we've got great clips around that.
0: Yes.
1: And so now they've got to flip the script and say, no, it's the Republicans in chaos. And how do they do that? They start pitting the two leaders against each other.
0: Cut two. Goes a little something like this.
4: Do you not want more of a direct role in these talks, which have been until now really led by the vice president? And
5: I think that's just a silly analysis. So the vice president is the second ranking person in our government. It just shows you how seriously we take that endeavor. And we have a team of people that do work. I mean, I'm here today because they were overseas last week. We all have a role to play in this regard. So I mean, I'm here. I've been here for 3 days. This is a key component of that. So. But that, I think that's a really silly question. The Vice President of the United States, other than the President, is the second most powerful person in our government. The fact that he's directly involved in this tells you the importance that our administration has given to this topic. So I think it's...
1: So good.
2: Thank you.
0: Trying desperately to pit them against each other.
2: Sure are. You're not,
0: that's the only reason for that question is they're trying to pit them against each other and turn the administration upside down and the race for 2028.
2: Yes.
0: That's what they really want to do. But he's not having that either.
2: No, he is not.
0: I just love the fact that he's so good handling the opposition.
2: That's a silly question.
0: And It is. It's a stupid question. What, I should be jealous that the vice president is handling negotiations? I'm not.
2: Nope.
0: Move on. Beat it.
2: I don't know if you noticed, I'm Secretary of State. I'm pretty high up there too, bro.
0: Yeah.
2: Okay.
0: So, I don't know. It's been amazing to watch the media lately, especially because they've got so many agendas to try to undermine this presidency and this administration. Malcolm X understood liberals. Here's a little flashback on him and what he had to say.
7: There are many whites who are trying to solve the problem, but you never see them going under the label of liberals. That white person that you see calling himself a liberal is the most dangerous thing in the entire Western Hemisphere. He's the most deceitful. He's like a fox. And a fox is always more dangerous in the forest than the wolf. You can see the wolf coming. You know what he's up to. But the fox will fool you. He comes at you with his mouth shaped in such a way that even though you see his teeth, you think he's smiling. You take him for a friend.
1: Wow. Liberal is the most dangerous person out there.
0: That's great.
1: Yeah.
0: That's great. It's interesting because the Democrat Party has real issues right now. Now, so do Republicans, but they won't do anything, you know, to get praise and loyalty from the right. They've done absolutely nothing, and they keep making excuses on the SAVE Act and can't seem to get that done despite all the support they have for that bill. Should be the easiest task in the world to get that passed. But they can't. They can't. So they're not doing well either. But they are so radical right now that you're losing James Carville.
1: Gosh.
0: You know you're extreme when James Carville is saying he's done with you.
1: Yeah, this is the guy who wishes physical illness.
0: Yeah.
1: And bad things Trump. To happen to Trump.
2: I mean, he has gone off the deep end.
0: So he's insane.
1: That's where he's insane.
0: But he doesn't even like, in fact, he called the New York City area and the liberal victories or the Democrat victories, called it the commie corridor.
1: It's in this book, actually, right?
0: Yeah, here it is.
8: The idea that we must neglect everything else that's going on, all of these other primaries, all the recruits Jason has, all huge, phenomenal successes we've had, and declare that the party is now under the control of a Democratic Socialist of New York City is insane. But and understand, these people do not like Democrats. Not only are they not Democrats, they wish Democrats poorly. So I just cannot. Maybe there's a way that you can say to, I guess Mondami is the leader of it, is, you know, you insist that, you know, try to insist that the people that run under your banner run as a Democratic Socialist and don't use the Democratic Party as your guideline, and let's negotiate the terms of a schism here. Maybe we can part under some kind of advantageous terms for both of us. But I'm done. I'm not political party. I am totally comfortable in a political party that spends time questioning the policies of the government of Israel. In fact, I'm enthusiastic about that. I don't want to be in a political party that denies the right of the state of Israel to exist. That's just not, I just can't do that. I'm sorry. It's just not doable.
9: They are a great gift to Donald Trump.
1: Mm. Well, we'll see. We'll see. And the thing that set him off was one of those, like you said, the what do you call it? The commie corridor of Manhattan was against interracial marriage. That's what really got him going. Put up full screen one, Joe. Because, I mean, here's Trump's response to what's been happening up there in New York.
0: The communists are finally making their move. I've been waiting and preparing for this for a long time. It's easy to be a communist. All you have to say is, I'll give you everything. But that means you're taking it away from others who have earned it. Over thousands of years, that ideology has not worked once. The game is on. Enjoy watching President Donald J. Trump.
1: Yeah.
0: So true.
1: And it's deeper than just they want to give you free stuff by taking it away from other people. It's they want to take it away from other people by force.
0: Right.
1: And through violence. That's the commie way.
0: Yep. Harry Enten talking about the Democrats and socialism. I mean, this thing is just, embedded into their party so deeply that I don't know how they root it out now.
2: I don't think they do.
0: But listen to this.
10: When we talk about democratic socialists,
11: yeah,
10: how are they perceived?
11: You know, I will tell you, there is a reason why Republicans nationwide are licking their chops and why there are at least some Democrats who are a little bit worried. Because what is true in New York City in a Democratic primary ain't necessarily true nationwide with the general electorate. I mean, just take a look here. Net favorable rating of Democratic socialists. If you look at Democrats nationwide, look at this. Democratic socialists are on the positive side of the ledger at plus 17 points. This includes Democratic-leaning independents. But look at all voters. A completely different world. 27 points underwater Democratic Socialists of America are in the net favorable rating.
0: Enough.
11: So what are we talking about?
2: No,
11: a 44-point difference here in the wrong direction when we come to Democratic Socialists of America jumping from being pretty popular among Democrats to being not popular at all among all voters.
10: What about just the word socialist or socialism? How's that doing?
11: Yeah, okay. So, you know, one of the trends that we have seen is in among Democrats, socialism has become more popular over the last decade and a half. But what about the rest of the electorate? And this, I think, gives the game away right here. Okay, positive view of socialism. Among Democrats, look at this. Up considerably from where we were in 2010, 50% to now 66% now. That's a jump of 16 points in a decade and a half. But look at all others. The number is the same. It was 29% back in 2010. It's 30% now. Socialism has become increasingly popular among Democrats, but it is a much tougher sell in the rest of the electorate. It's a much tougher sell among independents. And this is why Republicans actually think that there could be some electoral opportunities because of these Democratic socialists winning primaries, and why there are a number of mainstream Democrats who are going, I'm not quite sure about that.
10: Okay. Getting a lot of focus here in New York City. There are a lot of people, I occasionally, one of them, as a non-native New Yorker, think that New York gets disproportionate focus. Is this something that really is only a New York thing in terms of how people are paying attention?
11: No, no. This is what is so important. You know, when it comes to the popularity of Democratic socialism, that may stay in the major urban corridors. But when it comes to it being an issue that being people are being talked that are talking about, this is why I think Republicans really like what's going on here. And this is because take a look at Google searches for the DSA, the Democratic Socialists of America, up like a rocket, up 140% from when Mamdani, who of course burst on the scene about a year ago, up 140% from his primary win. And again, we're going to highlight it right here, reached an all-time high this week. More people are interested in finding out more about Democratic socialism than they ever have been in the United States of America. And given what you see in a slide like this, where you see, hey, you know what, there's still socialism isn't popular, and when you see, oh my goodness gracious, among all voters, it really isn't popular, Democratic Socialist America, that's why Republicans are saying, hey, there could be electoral opportunities here.
10: Okay, there were incumbents who were felled here in New York City, won by a Democratic Socialist here. So in terms of how many more incumbents might go, what are the prediction markets saying?
11: Yeah, if you take a look at the Kalshier prediction market, we have already seen four House Democratic incumbents lose so far. How about the chance that six-plus House Democratic incumbents lose their primaries in 2026? Look at this. According to Kalshier, a 66% chance, the highest in the 21st century before this year in a non-census year, was just three. We're talking about a real chance that will double that previous record.
10: That's in a primary. Fascinating to see, Harry, and thank you very much.
11: Thank you, my friend.
0: That was fascinating to see, Harry. Thank you.
2: Thank you for letting me touch your board. Usually don't see that.
0: They don't care, though.
2: No, they do not.
0: They don't care. They allowed them in, and a lot of them either ignore them or enjoy them being around. And they just keep pushing that party further left. It can't be good for the general election. I hope. Please tell me that means what he thinks it means, that Republicans have an opportunity to win some seats here and keep the majority in the House and the Senate. I don't know.
2: Okay.
0: We'll see. We'll see. It's just too bad the Republicans are so worthless. Yeah. Okay, they're not communists, they're not socialists, but they are worthless.
1: It's a perfect chance if both parties in chaos to have a third party rise.
0: Yeah. Yeah, that just never seems to work.
2: It never seems to.
12: I got something for you.
3: You guys know
1: Abraham Lincoln.
3: You guys know Morgan & Morgan, right?
2: Yeah.
3: Morgan & Morgan for the people in Florida.
2: Yeah, he's big time
3: in
2: Florida.
3: Big law firm. Okay.
2: He got a divorce from the wife. Now it's really just Morgan.
3: Here is Morgan & Morgan giving you that idea, Keith, and he has a name for this new political party.
1: Okay. Wow.
3: Go for it.
12: I have an announcement to make today, a pretty exciting one. I ask all of you to come up with a name for a new third party, a party that sits in the middle, that's willing to compromise, that wants to get things done. We had over 35,000 people submit names, and some were very, very good, and some were very, very crazy.
1: And we settled on Libertarian.
12: But in the end, we chose one.
3: Chose
12: one. We could only choose one. Mm-hmm. The name of this party will be called The Common Ground, and we will be known as Grounders. Whether this works or not, I don't know, but it's worth a try to undo the gridlock, the hate, and all of the meanness that has fallen into politics on all sides. So look, the rules were clear. If there were multiple winners, they would split the $100,000. So going forward, we're going to start trying to register people to join our party, the Common Ground.
1: Oh, it was.
3: Common Grounds.
2: Grounders.
3: Grounders. Pat, you ready to join the party?
1: You're a grounder? Mm-hmm.
2: His commercials were so huge for many, many years.
1: You're not
2: going to
1: be a grounder?
2: There,
3: come on, Pat. You want to be a grounder.
1: Third parties, grounder. Look, I'm grounder. With you. They're very difficult. But I just want you to remember, Abraham Lincoln was a third party candidate. I mean, that was a split vote. Ross Perot was in the lead when he bowed out prematurely. And then when he came back, it was a lost cause for him. And Donald Trump was not in politics, and now he's the most powerful man on earth. So, I mean, stranger things have happened. What I think is strange is this Cauchy has Vance 42, Rubio 28, DeSantis 4.5. That's their top three. Polymarket, Vance 38, Rubio 21. Tucker Carlson, 5. Trump Jr., 3. DeSantis down at 2 below those guys. Wow. It's in chaos on both sides, man. It's going to be unpredictable in 28.
2: Man, we could only find common ground.
3: Yes.
1: Ground.
0: If we could only.
2: If we only find common ground.
0: You know, people who will compromise. That's what we need.
2: Grounders.
0: Compromise.
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1: All right, Vice City, USA, baby. GTA 6 pre-orders went live yesterday. There won't be a disc. 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But there is the physical copy. It doesn't contain the disc, okay? It's just a code for the box. But so not having a disc isn't necessarily uncommon, but, you know, it's the first time for the mega-popular franchise. Some businesses, my son has told me, are already taking the day off for the debut, November 19th, of GTA 16. Grand Theft Auto 5 released in 2013. That's the second best-selling video game of all time after Minecraft, which has sold 350 million units. I saw the trailer of GTA 6. Looks really good.
2: It's a big boy.
1: Looks really
2: it's
1: good,
2: big boy.
1: Man. The gaming industry, it's kind of big guy, too. It's got some big guy stuff
0: How
1: in
0: big
1: it.
0: Do you have to be?
1: It's kind of a big guy.
0: 600-700 pounds?
2: 600-700, yeah.
0: Okay. Mm.
1: Yes, that's why I got to, was able to watch it.
0: Okay. Yeah.
1: Right now, the gaming industry beats
0: everything.
1: Box office mm-hmm. and music. I mean, gaming is like $200 billion a year, and I think during COVID they didn't break $200 billion.
0: Mm.
1: I think during COVID, which was weird. I think a weird time for everyone, obviously, but I think they only generated like, I don't know, $184 billion. Or
0: pathetic,
1: something, you know?
0: Yeah, it's pathetic.
1: I know they thought it was over.
0: Yeah,
1: we're done. Nobody's game. We're done. I mean, the movies get what, 26, 30 billion a year, something like that. And anyway, it's just the game is big time, and just be prepared for employees trying to get the day off or just want to just close the business down.
0: Wow.
1: On November 19th.
2: Did you have the numbers of how many pre-orders already?
1: No, did not see Rockstar release that.
0: What was it? What is it?
2: It's being reported.
0: Yeah.
2: That it surpassed 50 million pre-orders.
1: I believe that.
0: 50 million pre-order.
1: I believe
2: and
1: that.
2: And generated estimated $4+ billion in revenue before the launch.
0: That seems pretty good.
1: Yeah.
0: Mm. Okay.
1: Yeah, that's probably.
0: That seems good.
1: That does seem.
0: Yeah.
1: It does
0: that seems
1: seem pretty good.
0: Optimal.
2: Optimal.
1: It does.
2: Yes, very optimal.
1: That's what you want.
0: There's no sub there. That is just optimal.
1: FYI, too, Gracie the giraffe still missing.
2: What?
1: I know.
0: How is this possible? That thing is dead.
1: I think so, too.
0: Right?
1: I think so, too.
0: It's got to be dead.
1: I think we've got a Nancy Guthrie thing.
2: I was thinking about that since it went missing.
3: I want to see Nancy emerge riding the giraffe.
1: Listen, you will, because all those pictures online of people spotting Gracie at the beach, at different beaches around the country. They're not funny. It's not funny at all.
0: It's not funny at all.
1: I don't like it.
0: It's not funny?
1: I don't like it at all. Not one little bit.
2: So she's in Galveston Beach right now?
3: No, that water's too blue.
1: There's
3: right
1: Galveston.
3: Now.
1: I saw some other beaches where I go drink Gracie. Gracie's over here.
0: That's funny.
1: It's spotted everywhere. Yeah.
0: I'm sorry, that is
1: and
0: funny.
1: It's not.
0: Yes.
1: It's not funny because Gracie
0: very
1: is
0: funny.
1: Still missing.
3: I saw Gracie at Toys R Us the other day.
1: But put up that picture that they put up with the from New York Post that has the two pictures that has all the information and then the picture of Gracie on it. Mm-hmm. You had it up. Well, yeah, this right here. Mm-hmm. Yeah, this ticks me off because
0: why?
1: Gracie's on the left. You've got the rounded ears,
0: The
1: long legs, and the spots. The giraffe that they're using on the right is not Gracie.
3: Oh, that is not Gracie.
1: And you can tell.
2: You can tell.
1: And I don't like it. I like that. So I don't like the jokes.
2: People are looking for the poster instead of looking for the real
1: right.
2: Gracie. That's why we haven't found the real Gracie.
0: That's why.
1: That's possible.
0: Yep. That's why, because they look at this thing.
2: They look at the poster.
0: That's not Gracie.
2: That's not Gracie.
0: That's
2: right,
0: not Gracie.
2: Along.
0: I haven't found her.
2: Move
0: I have
2: along.
0: Not found her. Drive on.
2: But seriously, that thing is dead.
0: Yeah.
1: I think so, too.
2: Got it.
1: Or
2: has to
1: it's
2: be.
1: Been abducted.
2: Oh.
1: Because there's other ranches in Texas that have giraffes. especially out in that neck of the woods. So that's the thing. It's very possible that it could be abducted.
3: Is Gracie branded, though? Well, we know it's her.
1: It's got rounded ears.
2: Rounded ears, spots, long legs.
1: Hello.
2: Like, what the hell?
1: So, you know, maybe if you see Gracie, there was one post I saw where Gracie was in with other giraffes, had a hat on. It's really funny.
0: So good. I thought you said you didn't like them.
1: No, I don't.
0: I thought it wasn't funny.
1: Made me mad.
3: It's not funny.
1: No, it made me mad.
0: Sounds like you're really pissed.
1: Oh, man. Yeah, I don't want to see that kind of stuff again. It just... this is kind of interesting. For the first time ever, a majority of two-parent households in the United States, 52%, feature both mom and dad collecting full-time paychecks. This is according to the Pew Research Center report. Mothers and bachelors with postgraduate degrees are increasingly reshaping the breadwinning dynamics. Women are earning more college degrees than men, which has helped drive up the number of households with two parents working full-time from 46%. A decade ago, and 31% in 1975. Yeah, has things gotten better, worse,
3: or about the same
1: since then? The survey of 2,242 working parents, which excluded same-sex couples because the sample size was too small. They should tell that to TV commercials because TV commercials do not believe that. It was revealed how two incomes can help and challenge childcare responsibilities. 70% had said parenting-related tasks are handled during work time. Changing a diaper during a Zoom call. 59% said work-related tasks are handled while with their children. Okay, so you're working, you're converting a PTF to a piano recital. Okay, 54% said, you know, it's difficult to balance work and family tasks. It is difficult, isn't it? But you just do it. One mom said, I'm supposed to work like I don't have kids, and I'm supposed to parent like I don't have a job. Yeah, that's what you're supposed to do, okay? And you're supposed to have dinner ready. Mm-hmm. Make that right. I'm not quite sure you're not understanding what you're supposed to be doing. Side note, you know what? I keep seeing this everywhere, and I'm not sure that it's actually true, but I keep seeing it. And so this post, the multiple Trump officials, including Vice President J.D. Vance and Health Secretary Robert F. Kennedy Jr., are on diets that involve eating copious amounts of sauerkraut. And if that's true...
0: it's true for Kennedy. I know that.
1: That is nasty.
2: What's the diet? Like,
1: I don't know. I guess
2: to
1: it's just...
2: way too...
3: I forget the reasoning, but I just know RFK eats sauerkraut, I think, every day.
2: Okay.
3: I'm with you, man. That's gross.
0: Ick. Bro.
2: You do not want to talk to that person.
3: But I'm not going to eat it
2: every day.
3: Breakfast.
1: Mm. No.
3: Every day.
1: Oh, no. I mean, no, thank you. No, thank you. The French may soon have no choice but to get air conditioning instead of turning their noses up at it. France has recorded the hottest day ever. We talked. They had 144 degrees.
3: They had 111.7 at one point, France.
1: Okay. I mean, it's...
0: This week?
3: Yeah. Yeah.
1: Very warm.
0: That's very warm there.
1: So 25% of French households have AC compared to 50%.
0: How many?
1: 25%.
0: Really? It's that high?
1: 50% in Spain.
0: Okay.
1: Spain and Italy have 50%. 90% in the U.S. and Japan. Yeah, mm-hmm. No kidding. I think it's a lot more than
0: 90%. I think it's more than that.
1: But French schools and hospitals rarely have AC. So nearly 60% of the French people surveyed a few years ago in this 2021 poll said they'd rather suffer from the heat than install an air conditioner in order to protect the environment.
3: No!
0: Morons.
3: You get what you deserve.
0: Yep.
1: So
0: then you suffer with it.
1: And look, the conditions for healthcare workers and thousands of school closures, the leaders in France, especially even their Green Party, which has historically opposed AC, said this week, well, you know, there are some places that we just can't do without it now. What do you think? No kidding.
0: Mm-hmm. All places can't do without it now. All places.
1: Let's go ahead and change that wording.
0: All the things. Deserve air conditioning.
1: Yeah, absolutely.
0: Yep.
1: But, you know, Monday I mentioned it was reported that four people had drowned over the weekend. But I saw yesterday that
0: it's more than
1: they've lost at least 40 people.
0: Yeah, it's really
1: drowning,
0: sad.
1: For people trying to cool off.
0: Mm-hmm.
1: Maybe prior to bringing in the AC, we teach people to swim.
0: Swim. That's a good idea, too.
1: Yeah.
0: It's a good idea.
1: They don't
0: swim in France? Is that the deal?
1: What's happening?
2: I don't understand that.
1: Where are they drowning? Yeah, exactly. Drowning.
4: Yeah. Right. I mean, half the population crossed the Mediterranean to get up there, so
1: they didn't have to swim.
4: Thanks.
1: Some of them did, though.
4: Yeah.
1: Yeah, absolutely. All right, let's go to the movies. Yesterday, Tom Holland posted on his socials that New York City Mayor Zoran Mondami has a sizable cameo in Spider-Man Brand New Day, which comes out in theaters July 31st. I don't know that that's a sales pitch he thinks it is.
0: I don't think so.
1: But, okay. Supergore releases in theaters today. So that's some early screenings last night, the $170 million movie. I had not seen the full trailer.
0: Interest.
1: I had not seen the full trailer.
0: Mm-hmm.
1: And it doesn't look as bad as they claim.
5: Hey, I was just touching base to see when you think you might be coming back. You know, I'm just worried that you're not going to find your stride here if you keep going off-world all the time, Kara. I'm worried you're not going to find your people.
6: Yeah, well, that's the thing, Clark. I have no people. I'll miss wherever you are, buddy. Crypto and I at least had each other. Honestly, I thought we were lucky. But luck almost by definition runs out. What can I do?
7: Brickens carry the antidote on that person. He has 3 days.
6: You cannot give up on me.
7: It's the crime of the Yellow Hills. He murdered my innocent family.
6: Just do what I say. And don't die. This does not look like this is gonna end well for you guys.
8: Stop. You're hurting my head.

0: Beautiful when you cry. Lot of pain. Lot of suffering.
1: There is no home without you, buddy.
2: See? That looks pretty. That doesn't look bad. But I'm with you, Beth.
3: Terrible choice. How did you pick her?
2: I don't know. And this movie, this is kind of like the Supergirl John Wick style.
4: Yes,
2: you know,
4: it is.
2: It's about the dog.
4: Yes.
2: In real life, she's agonizing.
3: Yes.
2: For sure.
3: No.
5: Oh,
3: yes.
5: No. Really?
2: Oh, yeah. Oh, she's,
3: oh, my gosh.
2: In real life, she is.
3: Yeah.
4: Hideous.
3: Agonizing. What did she say? The biggest threat was her.
2: I don't
3: know. The one we have to worry about are Christian dads.
4: Christian dads. Yeah.
2: I mean, she is agonizing.
3: Idiot.
2: But, I mean, the movie doesn't look as bad as what I've read about it. But when you and the trailer makes it look pretty good.
4: Mm-hmm. Yeah. But that's what a trailer's supposed to do.
2: I know, and it's still her.
3: The trailer made Disclosure Day look pretty good, too.
2: And it's still her.
3: We know how that turned out.
2: It's still her.
3: It's still her.
2: Yeah.
3: Completely unappealing, aside from her politics.
2: Yeah, that's the thing.
3: Yikes. You had so many choices.
2: I mean, they had 170.
3: How did she wind up with it?
2: $170 million for this.
3: Yeah.
2: You know, then you still have Toy Story 5, week two.
3: Yeah.
2: This weekend.
3: Yeah.
2: I mean, Toy Story did what, $160 million?
3: Yeah.
2: So.
3: Did really well.
2: 50, and they were saying they were predicting this at just 40 or 50 million.
4: Yes, they were. Yes.
2: I mean, that's because Toy Story is going to probably get another 100 million.
4: 100%.
2: And you still have Disclosure Day hanging around.
3: And. So, Mandalorian and Grogu has absolutely been buried at this point, right?
2: Wow. Wait,
3: nobody even thinks about it anymore.
2: It's out of the top 10.
3: I know. What did you say? What?
4: Mandalorian had a movie with Grogu?
3: I know.
5: Is that a blockbuster?
2: I know. I think it is.
3: Okay.
2: I think it is a blockbuster.
5: Someone who is a big critic of Marvel.
3: It's at Hollywood Theater, Hollywood Videos.
2: Yeah.
3: It's at Hollywood Videos. Blockbuster wouldn't take it.
4: Oh, wow. So can I go to the Red Box in front of Winn-Dixie and get it?
3: No, they didn't want it.
5: But anyway, I know someone who is a big DC and Marvel fan, those kinds of movies, who said that the Supergirl is very good.
3: Oh.
2: Okay.
5: So there you go.
2: All right, that's what my
3: son look
2: says,
3: good there. It did look good.
2: It's safe that it's her.
5: No, right? Now, that person is a 23-year-old young woman.
3: Okay. There you go. There you go.
4: And the movie is tailored to the female audience.
5: Yeah, mm-hmm.
4: Man, female power.
3: Yes. Right.
4: You don't need love to keep going. So.
3: Right.
4: Okay.
3: Right. So where's Superman when Supergirl's doing all this stuff? He just goes away.
4: He's down on Earth getting his butt kicked.
2: Yeah, Superman's down. Superman's down on Earth. Plus, he got his butt kicked, but he came back.
4: No, he did come back. I'm not saying that's a bad thing.
2: He made it sound like
4: No.
3: He did make it sound like a bad thing.
2: He did.
4: No, I don't.
2: Either. Not one little bit. So, and I said, Toy Story 5. I hadn't seen the trailer. I watched the trailer last night, and I know, as we have already stated, trailers are supposed to, you know, make movies look good, but man, it looked really good. It looked really good. It looked a lot better than Supergirl.
3: Yeah.
2: That's your Chewing the Fat Fat 5. 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
14: 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It's Friday.
3: With some tweets for you. Carol Marx, an Americanist, tweets, I guess I'd rather have Mom Nani acting in movies than trying to push his socialism in New York City. Unfortunately, he's doing both.
2: Yeah.
3: Jeffy's gravitational pull tweets, who does one fear more? Supergirl avenging her dog or John Wick?
2: Yeah, thank you. That's, that's what we said.
3: That's what we said.
2: Appreciate you listening.
3: Dirty Mule tweets, is there a Jeffy character in GTA 6 that rolls up listening to his Bible lessons and promptings?
2: You know what? Yes. I haven't got that far in the game yet, but I'm sure there's
3: But I'm there. Sure there's, yeah. Yes. From Dalton Bell, someone in the Texas Hill Country knows what giraffe tastes like.
2: Oh, no.
5: Think about it.
2: Mountain lion. Mountain lion. Could be a person, I guess.
3: Could be a person. Yeah.
2: I think it was abducted. I think Gracie is...
4: I think so, too. I think she's hanging out.
2: I think
4: there
2: was an abduction process happening here.
3: Yeah. That's possible.
5: So she's at another ranch, is what you're saying?
3: It's possible. Mm-hmm.
4: She's hanging out with a pointy ear.
3: It's at Neverland Ranch.
2: Right. She could have already been moved out of Texas. I mean, could have been trafficked out of Texas. Gracie might be, you know, at the Cincinnati Zoo or something. Who knows?
5: Exactly. How are you sneaking a giraffe out of anywhere?
4: Same way no one saw Gracie walk around West Texas.
2: Thank you.
5: Get in the back of the truck.
2: Get back of the truck. Keep your head
5: down. Duck down. We've got an overpass coming up. Yes.
2: They can bend those necks, man. I saw the one giraffe. In one of the timelines, I saw a giraffe get its head stuck in this block that they had to come and break off. And it was sideways for a long time. So you just push it in. You can abduct them easy.
3: You just jam them into
5: the station
2: just
5: wagon.
2: Like you do it like a suitcase.
3: So you just put them in the trunk and drive them.
2: As soon as you
3: wherever.
2: Get to where you're going, stand back.
3: Okay,
5: it's like
3: he's
5: going to
3: pop out
5: it's
3: of
5: like
3: here
5: opening like, one of those like
2: beds.
5: A weasel.
2: Yeah, so like opening one of those beds that you get when you open the box and it just pops out.
3: I'm not sure that's worth it to me. I don't think I want to. I don't want the hassle of kidnapping a giraffe. Otherwise, I'd do it, but I just don't want the hassle. It seems like too much work.
2: They're offering $5,000 for a reward.
3: Whoa! A grand total of $5,000?
2: I know, but you need a couple of bucks. I mean, you probably could you're hawking that thing for a few thousand anyway, right?
4: No, more than that. More than $5,000.
2: Okay.
4: Yeah.
3: I don't know. Well, could you get a good giraffe for a
2: Gracie
3: giraffe
2: looked
3: in
2: like
3: this country?
2: A pretty good shape, rounded ears, big spots, long legs.
5: How old is Gracie?
2: I don't know that they said.
4: Oh wow! So an adult giraffe is about 40,000 to 80,000.
5: Yeah, that's what I'm looking at.
2: Wow, there you go.
4: So,
3: wow.
4: So
3: and they're offering five.
5: Yes. Bump that offer
4: you gotta
5: up.
4: Bump that offer up. Now Gracie looks like she's young. So
3: yeah.
2: Don't forget, Gracie's the one on the left.
4: Yes, the one with the rounded ears.
3: Right, some imposter.
2: Don't look

0: pointy ears.
1: Like it's from Vulcan or something.
2: Thank you.
1: That's just bad.
3: Yeah.
1: That's just a bad job.
0: It's like they don't want to find her.
3: It is almost like that.
2: Yeah.
3: It is almost like that.
2: It smells like insurance fraud. That's what it smells like.
3: Oh,
2: yes.
0: I wonder if she's insured.
3: Oh, that's another angle, too.
0: That is a good angle.
2: Oh, I know those exotic animals are insured.
0: Right.
2: The family business is exotic animals.
3: Right.
2: Those animals are insured.
1: Oh, wow. All right. Appreciate your expertise on the matter, Chris.
2: You're welcome.
1: That's great.
2: You're welcome.
1: Yesterday, we touched on the Caitlin Clark disaster on the basketball court the other night. It was just unbelievable. And then after the show, though, we really stopped and took a look at what was happening there.
3: We should have actually just kept the show going.
1: Frankly, I can't believe what happened. And there wasn't even a foul call.
0: It was an assault.
1: Right?
3: During the game.
1: Absolutely assaulted.
3: Yes.
0: She took a knee to the groin. She took
1: right in the hoo-ha. She got a knee right to the hoo-ha. Then she got a fist to the throat. Then she got kicked in the side. Then the girl who was pretending to step over her tried to stomp on her, and she moved.
4: I mean, Caitlin.
1: Look at this.
4: To the ground. And
0: look at this.
1: I just unreal. And then there's the stomp.
3: Yeah, there's the stomp, but she missed. And then we just keep playing.
1: And we keep playing. And there's not a foul called. No. Nobody's ejected from the game. Have they taken care of this yet after
3: the
1: slow
3: moment? Yes,
1: they have.
3: But
1: has anybody gotten suspended?
3: Yes.
1: Okay, good.
3: Before we get to that, though, remember yesterday we found out that the coach was saying how many fouls were called against them.
1: Yeah, even after this.
3: Right.
1: Right.
3: Okay, so let's go do the clip 20 then.
5: I mean, the fist in the throat is crazy.
1: Yeah.
5: It's crazy.
1: It is.
5: It's dangerous.
1: So was the knee to the groin.
3: Yeah.
5: The landing spot, when you went to review it, and she still comes down on top of another foot.
1: She's knocked over.
5: Like, I don't know. Because to me, that's like a do-over on a test. How do you screw it up again? You're coming in here aware of what happened 2 nights ago?
1: Mm-hmm.
5: And that still happens?
1: Mm.
5: Absolutely unacceptable.
1: Amen. Thank you.
5: Absolutely unacceptable.
1: It sure is.
5: And the reckless closeout that they actually reviewed, and the foot still comes down on top of the defender's foot that wasn't upgraded? Absolutely disrespectful. We have a generational talent and a WNBA superstar.
1: Right.
5: Who had two cheap shots right there.
1: More than two.
5: That weren't called.
3: Right.
1: There was more than two.
5: And I just say, again, absolutely unacceptable.
1: Yes. You need to be more pissed about this, hon. You need to be more pissed.
3: And they lost. There was another clip.
1: Lost that game, right? By two.
3: Yeah, 111 to 109. And that's the clip. And we don't need to play it. But, I mean, there was a clip where she was talking about how bad they... how many fouls, the differential, and fouls called against them.
1: Yeah.
3: Even after this, and they still managed to, I mean, lose only by 2 points.
1: Do you have the other angle?
2: Yes, we do. Go ahead.
1: Okay, watch the girl come in with her knee, and this is unbelievable. That's absolutely on purpose. Same girl gives her the fist to the throat.
3: Fist to the throat. Then now they jump up.
2: Pinches her underarm.
1: Pinches her. Yeah, okay. Jeez. Kicks her right there and then tries to stomp her.
3: Yeah.
1: This is more than unacceptable.
0: Now, that picture right there, leave it up where it was there.
1: Wow.
0: Because that's circulating now. If you could put
1: which one?
0: The very last picture that was up there. Yeah, with the caption, "I can't breathe." Because clearly the league is racist.
1: Really good.
0: Yeah, exactly.
1: Yeah. I mean, she was literally beaten while on the floor. The treatment of the most valuable player in the sorry history of the WNBA and its players. Despicable. The racism and heterophobia are crystal clear here. There's really no other explanation for this. Yesterday, I mentioned Tiger Woods as a contrast to what happened to somebody who, you know, is going against the norm of the league. In a league that had been forever dominated by white guys.
3: Yeah.
1: The PGA. He was immediately accepted, embraced, promoted. Like nobody I've ever seen before in golf history. He was celebrated more than Jack Nicklaus or Arnold Palmer. He was instantly, by far, the biggest superstar in the PGA.
3: You know, you said that yesterday, and then I heard another host, I appreciate

0: them listening to us. But they mentioning Tiger Woods. But they also mentioned that Tiger, even the ones that were against Tiger or had, you know, a kind of a cold shoulder to Tiger Woods coming in.
1: I never saw that, but okay.
0: You know, a couple months in, realized...
1: Yeah, this guy's good for the game.
0: We're making more money.
1: Yes, yes. We've got more interest in the PGA yes. Tour than we've ever had. I was interested in watching Tiger Woods. I don't like golf, and I was interested. Come to think of it, though, you don't even need to use an example of another sport. Just look at the NBA. Look at how Cooper Flagg has been treated.
0: Okay.
1: He's a super talented white kid that came into the league this year. He's flourished in the NBA. It doesn't seem like he's verbally or physically abused in these games. Is he?
0: Unless I'm so.
1: He seems like he's been fairly accepted by the black superstars. Yeah. I don't understand wrong with the WNBA.
0: Yeah.
1: He's good. So is Caitlin Clark.
0: I know.
1: What is the deal with them?
0: I don't understand it. It makes zero sense.
2: Jealousy.
0: That they want to.
1: Yeah.
2: It's jealousy. It's pure jealousy.
0: I mean, she's done nothing but help that league.
1: She put it on the map
0: prior to coming into the league.
1: Yeah.
0: And the only thing that they had the national champ, only thing I can imagine is they had the national championship. It was Iowa
1: in college.
0: LSU. Mm-hmm. And Iowa obviously was supposed to win it. Caitlin was supposed to win it. They didn't. Angel Reese and LSU won it.
1: Mm-hmm.
0: And so. But the focus of that game wasn't Angel Reese, wasn't LSU. It was Iowa and Caitlin Clark. Mm-hmm. So when LSU won, you know, everybody was like, yep, congratulations. Caitlin, how do you feel about losing it? And that pissed the world off, man. Especially, I mean, the Angel Reese's of the world.
1: I guess so.
0: And that's kind of their thought process in the WNBA. Because everyone is like, yeah, good game. Caitlin, how you doing?
1: Well, until this year, that league has lost money, millions of dollars, tens of millions of dollars every year in its, again, sorry 30-year history. And now, only now, because of Caitlin Clark, they're starting to make money.
0: Right.
1: And they made quite a bit of money this year. Supposedly, they had $300 million in revenue.
0: They're not flying coach anymore.
2: They're not flying coach. Yes, they're not flying coach. Private jets.
1: They're making money now. I mean, what is the league minimum? It's way more than it was.
0: Yeah, they just upped it. They just made a new deal, right? They just made a new deal, and good for them, I guess. Good for them. If they say their revenue is up, which I wonder why the revenue is up. I mean, imagine why they would make more money on a TV deal.
1: Just happened in the last year and a half or so. Huh.
0: It had to be Angel Reese.
1: Right.
0: I got nothing against Angel Reese, really.
1: I don't either. I don't care about the WNBA. Huh. It's just that is just absolute.
0: Outrageous.
1: Was it was it the coach that said, I don't know, we had a quote from one of the participants from Indiana that was really pissed off about it. And called them thugs.
0: Oh, yeah. Yeah, yeah, yeah.
3: Good.
1: And that's exactly what they acted like.
0: Sure is. And have been acting like.
1: And have been.
3: In revisiting your point on Tiger Woods, yes, the PGA, by and large, accepted him. I thought it was an exciting addition to that sport. And there was one individual who did not. And I was looking up his very racist quote, and you recall Fuzzy Zeller.
1: Oh, yeah. That's right.
3: And so,
1: forgot about Fuzzy.
3: And so here's
1: Fuzzy was what, 83 at the time?
3: Right, right.
1: He just kind of set in his ways and didn't want progress.
3: So Tiger wins the Masters, and the quote, and there's audio of this out there. I've heard it, and because he's talking fast, and I remember it so well. He says, that little boy is driving it well, and he's putting well, and he's doing everything it takes to win. So you know what you guys do when he gets in here? You pat him on the back and say, congratulations, enjoy it, and tell him not to serve fried chicken next year. Because they get determined the thing. And then he walks away, and you hear him going, or collard greens, or whatever the hell they serve. Okay, so the reaction to that... The media blasted Fuzzy Zeller.
1: Oh, for sure.
3: He lost sponsors. I mean, they treated him the way you would expect someone to treat someone who makes these kind of comments to somebody. Yep. And so the reaction, though, was appropriate to Fuzzy Zeller. But you're seeing this.
1: But there is no reaction from the WNBA.
3: No, and they're just encouraging it, especially when you make the point that they don't even call a foul on something that obvious.
0: Well, the officiating has been on notice for the last couple of years as being horrible, and I don't know why. Maybe they'll say that they've been addressing it, but it certainly doesn't appear that way. Now they've sent out a letter talking about how what's her face has been.
1: Suspended
0: for a game.
1: The one who punched her in the throat.
0: Yeah.
1: Okay. Good.
0: Fine.
1: And what about the refs? There should be some suspension there too.
0: In one of the letters they mentioned the refereeing needs to be adjusted or something. I forget the verbiage that they put in there. Yeah. I mean they know it's a problem.
1: She was knocked down. She was kneed in the hoo ha. She was punched in the throat.
3: And if she doesn't slide away, she's going to get stepped on.
1: Yeah.
0: Yeah.
1: She
0: yeah.
1: was pinched, she was kicked,
3: yeah.
1: and she was nearly stomped.
3: Can you imagine if the NBA did that to their stars?
1: Good gosh.
3: Michael Jordan was in that position. Are you kidding me?
1: It's unbelievable.
2: And you can see that they really don't care about her because...
1: They don't.
2: Joe, picture 11. They deleted this tweet, but here's what they posted the day that this happened, mocking Caitlin. On the floor.
0: Who did that?
3: The Phoenix Mercury. And they deleted it.
2: Wow. They deleted it, yeah.
1: Gotta be kidding me.
2: Sorry.
0: Yeah, well, at least they deleted it, but...
2: Yeah, at least they deleted it, yes.
0: No, it was a problem.
3: I tell you, these companies and these teams, they gotta figure out who's running their social media because this happens a lot.
1: Wow. All right.
2: And then the president says, player safety should be paramount in our league.
1: The president of the WNBA.
2: No, for Fever.
1: Oh, okay.
2: Yes.
1: Huh.
2: So right now they're focusing on Caitlin and our entire team as we prepare for Saturday.
1: Where's the commissioner of the WNBA speaking out about this?
0: She is nowhere. And it's really agonizing. I think I remember her. I don't remember her name.
1: But it is a female?
0: Yeah. She was, all happy touting the new deal. That they just signed, earlier this year. I mean, they play into September for the WNBA because I didn't realize the WNBA was halfway through their season.
1: Yeah, I didn't know that either.
2: Kathy Engelbert is the commissioner.
1: Of course,
2: as of 2019.
1: Of course, obviously. Yeah. Obviously. Yeah,
0: duh.
2: The Engelbert family.
0: I don't think she's in relation to Humperdinck.
1: Engelbert Humperdinck. Yeah.
0: So.
1: It's a first name for him, so probably
0: can't think
1: not.
0: Of anyone else. Yeah. Probably Engelbert.
1: either.
0: They need something needs to happen, right? And plus, to top it off, and they just released a thing. Here's the thing: they're 30 years old now, the WNBA, and they're proud of it. Mm-hmm. And they released their big WNBA 30 poster. Yay, we're 30! Yay, congratulations!
1: And guess who's not there?
0: And guess who's not on that? Now, the experts say that it was because of her deal with Nike. That Caitlin isn't on the WNBA 30 poster.
1: I don't believe that.
0: And I find that very hard to believe.
1: Very.
0: Because...
1: You've got other white stars. You've got Sue Bird up there.
0: The league contract with their players. I mean, I find it hard to believe that they cannot use the players in their promotions.
1: Yeah, it's hard to believe.
0: Even with their spot, no matter what their sponsors are.
1: Mm-hmm.
0: That's... I don't think the sponsors are overriding the league.
2: But she can, according to the reporting.
1: I doubt she would, though.
0: Okay.
1: You're not going to allow your likeness to be on the WNBA 30 poster?
2: The way that they treat me, they just punch me in the hoo-ha, pinch me under the arm, and punch me in the throat.
0: Okay, well, you need to let that go now.
2: Oh, okay.
1: This is a whole separate issue.
2: Okay,
1: yeah, whole separate thing. All right, let me tell you about Freedom Academy. 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
1: All right. I'm told that Hillary Clinton actually praised Donald Trump.
3: I was stunned.
0: No way.
1: Yeah. Recently.
3: Yeah,
1: was it yesterday?
3: It was within the last few days. We played a clip from the sit-down. I forget what she was talking about, babbling about something.
1: Okay. But during that sit-down, she actually said good things in a real way about Donald Trump.
3: I was honestly shocked.
1: Wow.
3: This is one of those things where you're like, you hear Jeffy in your head going, is this even real? You're like, wow. She said something nice and genuine. Yes.
1: Clip 12.
13: I'm going to say something positive about Trump.
0: Oh, she even so lays the groundwork.
1: Don't do it. Don't do it. It'll ruin his career.
13: I've got a grip on my chair right now. Trump's 20-point plan for Gaza is actually a pathway to security for Israel, reconstruction for Gaza, and the possibility of self-determination, however defined, for the Palestinians.
0: How dare you?
13: There are a lot of people who, reject it because Trump did it. But it's the only game in town. There's nothing else. I really believe if we took this 20-point plan, which starts with, the disarmament of Hamas, a huge,
0: first and foremost,
13: important step yet to be accomplished, but took all of the 20 points so that it wasn't just disarm Hamas and, maybe do some reconstruction and, build some resorts the coast. But if you really took the whole approach that is embodied in that 20-point plan. And I know there are people who are working to try to move forward on that. There is a glimmer of a possible path forward.
1: That might be the first moment of honesty in her entire life.
3: The fact that she even read all 20 points, much less is able to compliment them.
1: Yeah.
3: Ooh, that's a big moment for Hillary Clinton.
1: That's a big moment for America.
3: I know.
1: How about that?
3: But her party hears security for Israel.
1: Yeah. And they're done.
3: And they're turning away.
1: And they're done. Or the resorts on the coast, right, which is a great idea because it could be, you know, it could be like, it could be almost like Monaco. It could be like a really cool area that's right on the water. How could you not take advantage of that? Why wouldn't you?
0: Right.
1: I don't know. It seems like a reasonable plan to me, but if they're gonna, if you're gonna have Hamas still armed and performing terrorist acts all up and down the coast, then you know that defeats the whole thing. And so, yes, first of all, you got to deal with Hamas. You got to disarm them. You got to kill them. You got to jail them.
0: However that comes
1: to, however that comes to be. Yeah, you can't have terrorists in the area anymore. That doesn't work for anybody. And, you know, you'd like to see the area prosper. That'd be fine by me. It'd be great.
0: Absolutely. But that's the life they know, right?
1: Yep.
0: And that's what we're finding out about Iran as well.
1: Yeah.
0: That's their life, this terrorism life.
1: Yeah.
0: And there may be only one way to stop that.
3: But all of the clips that we play, mental illness aside, if you take out those clips from the radical leftists, is that not one of the more jaw-dropping clips we've ever played?
1: Yeah, pretty amazing.
0: Yeah, and you're right, though. They don't care about the security for Israel. You're done.
3: But think about that. We played two clips this morning of the old guard, the Clinton era, Hillary Clinton and James Carville.
1: Right.
3: And they both have said security for Israel, recognize Israel. Yeah.
1: Non-negotiable.
3: That non-negotiable. That's not a part of your Democrat Party anymore.
0: It is not.
3: That's your 1992 platform, Democrat Party.
1: Yeah.
3: Not 2026.
1: Right. Yep. You got the Zoran Mamdanis now who are running the stupid party that want Israel gone. Yep. They don't want it to exist anymore.
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10: Sometimes life is wonderful.

0: got some tweets here. Frank Johnson's alter ego tweets. I guess all you can say about the commissioner of the WNBA is it because she has neither denounced the actions or defended the officials for lack of calling a foul, she doesn't care. Kind of seems that way.
1: To not speak is to speak, right? Is that where we're at?
0: Right.
1: Yeah, there you go.
0: Yeah.
1: Thank you, Bonhoeffer.
0: Kara 3022, not surprised how Caitlin is beaten. Look what Dems have said over the last 20 years about white conservatives. When they go low, we kick them. Mm-hmm. they can beat the crap out of you. No questions asked. Yeah, it's really too bad. Mm-hmm. And here's the thing, too. Caitlin Clark has been playing their game.
2: Yeah.
0: You know, she's been cooperating.
3: And anyway, that's part of the problem.
0: Yes, it is.
3: A little bit of the problem there.
0: Yeah, it is.
3: She's been raised in the world of feeling bad that about your race.
0: Yeah, right? She has. Yes, she has.
3: She's grown up in that time.
0: Yeah.
3: So, I mean, I guess it's not that much of a surprise, but you just hope for better.
0: I guess it shouldn't be.
3: Yeah.
0: You'd like her to maybe, I don't know, maybe you say something now? I don't know.
3: All right.
0: So, eventually stops?
3: Take a look around you, Caitlin, and maybe you realize that, you know what, it's okay to be okay with you.
2: Yes.
0: Can you imagine what these teams say about her when they're just together in the locker room? They must hate her so much and talk about how they'd like to do this stuff to her. And they finally did.
3: And they've been doing it.
0: And they've been actually. It's not finally.
3: It is not finally. It has been happening.
0: Oh,
3: and maybe not as bad or as as flagrant or as hard, but they've actually been doing it.
2: But what's it going to take? Like an actual punch in the face?
0: I don't know.
2: What's it going to take for people to say, like, what the
0: heck? She got
2: heck?
0: Punched in the throat.
2: She did. Exactly. That's what I'm saying. Like, what more do you need?
0: She got kneed in the groin.
3: They're going to need to really lay some fines down and some suspensions.
2: Yeah, because it's a one-game suspension, right?
0: Now, the first year or two, it seemed like Sophie Cunningham was kind of her
2: guard,
0: protector.
3: Yeah. That's what I thought, too.
0: Her enforcer, but that didn't seem to be the case here. I don't know.
2: On the game before, Sophie, which is what the meme...
1: Mm-hmm. That, there's such a great meme.
2: that Keith was talking about, that's where the meme came from. But
3: not last night.
2: She's and then she was defending Caitlin all game long.
1: And you can understand where these women in the WNBA wouldn't expect that there would be cameras available at their events because no one cares.
0: Right. They're not used to that.
1: They need to understand that they're not everywhere, and so you can't get away with this stuff. And
3: people, I mean, they get bigger audiences, they have bigger television audiences, bigger home audiences.
2: Arenas, right?
0: They got this new deal because of her. It's only because of the increased interest in the WNBA that they got this new deal.
3: Yes, it's because some new and upcoming players are really excellent, but it's not because of them.
2: No,
3: it just isn't. Yes. It is because of the whole pie, but the main person standing outside on top of that pie has been Caitlin Clark,
1: and honestly, they
3: won't face up to it. And I don't understand.
1: Go play overseas for one season and see how the WNBA treats your return.
0: I would love that.
3: Yeah,
0: she's not going to do it, but it'd be great.
1: That's too bad. Then that's on things on her at this point.
0: Yeah, it is.
1: Oh, wow. Truly. Either stand up for yourself, go play overseas, do something, make a stink out of the way you're being treated, or now it's just
3: she's
1: on.
3: Look, she's an all-out, she's a full adult now. But, you know, Chris brought up a great point that, you know, her dad, you know, obviously as a father of an athlete, I know, you know, you follow your kid forever, right? Mm-hmm. And so you've been watching your child progress and get better and better and better and be this in the spotlight, you know, her whole life. And now she's getting, you know, molested on the court every night. You got to be, the dad has got to be out of his mind.
0: I would be.
3: Yeah, me too.
0: But does it matter?
3: I guess not.
1: And then as her dad. Not. Do you want her playing overseas in a foreign country?
3: Right.
1: No.
2: China?
1: No. Right.
2: No.
1: Right. No. I mean, that's the most.
2: That's the only one that we talked about yesterday.
1: Half a million.
0: Yeah. Mm. So Byron Donalds, who is running for governor of the great state of Florida, is talking about the SAVE Act as well, because it's just not going to get passed. The Senate already left.
1: They adjourned early.
0: They adjourned. They're gone. And they've told us that, look, this is something we've got. We've only have 5 months until the election. We can't get this done in 2 months when the early voting starts. The Save Act can't happen. This has been going on for a year or more.
3: It is keep absolutely maddening.
1: That the House passed the Save Act on February 11th.
0: Jeez.
1: Senate could have acted then.
0: Could have done it then, but they didn't. So anyway, here's Byron Donalds talking about it.
4: The Senate sucks.
3: Thank you.
4: This is not hard. 80% of the American people want the Save America Act to pass. Not 80% of Republicans, 80% of the American people. And the only organization that refused to act is the United States Senate. Everybody else is saying, this is common sense. Mm-hmm. We should do common sense things. Mm-hmm. Let's make sure only Americans are voting in our elections.
0: Mm-hmm.
4: Makes sense, right?
0: Yeah.
4: Let's protect the franchise of the American people. Let's make sure that people who are sent to Washington are being voted on by Americans. Who the American people choose is up to them, but we have a responsibility to secure that franchise and to secure that process for the American people. And what is happening in the U.S. Senate is laziness, and quite frankly, it's disgusting. What? The Senate Democrats don't want to have voter ID in America. Why?
0: Right.
4: Because they want to maintain their power.
0: Yep.
4: Senate Republicans don't want to do the right thing and actually have a true filibuster on the floor and debate the matter on the floor. Because it would take them away from their precious meetings that they have to conduct. I'm sorry. They have a responsibility to open up the Senate floor and debate this issue in front of the American people. I agree with Chairman Harris 1,000%. I want to hear what Chuck Schumer has to say on the floor in full debate about why he opposes this measure. I want to hear what Elizabeth Warren has to say about why she would oppose this measure. I want her to tell the people of Massachusetts why she believes that the people of Massachusetts should not have to show a photo ID in order to vote in a federal election in the United States of America.
0: They have actually said that it'll take 30 million people off the rolls.
3: Chuck's
0: if they deserve to be taken off the rolls, they should be taken off the rolls. If they should be on there, prove it. Let's keep them there.
3: I saw a clip this morning from Mel Tillis. Known as not Mel Tillis.
0: No, it's not Mel Tillis.
1: Tom Tillis.
3: Tom Tillis. Tom. Yeah. Same thing. Mm-hmm. I was so angry at him.
1: Is that just for clip 18?
3: Yes.
1: Oh.
3: Clip 18. Holy cow. And this is exactly the problem that we've faced.
5: What's your objection with the Save America Act?
6: It's quite simple. It's a math problem. We simply don't have the votes, and the Save America Act will not be implemented in time for this election. Anybody that knows anything about election law understands that. The reason I do is I passed voter ID when I was Speaker of the House.
1: And
6: if anybody thinks that you're going to implement something as expansive as the Save Act in 2 months.
1: February 11th.
6: See, everybody's talking about November, right?
1: Mm-hmm.
6: Okay, that's 5 months away.
1: Wow.
6: But people will be doing some early voting. People will have to deal with registrations. Does any rational person who's ever had any experience with implementing election law really think that it's possible to have all that in place in time for this election? And
1: that'd be disruptive.
6: And incidentally, it's an unfunded mandate that has $0 for implementation.
3: That's John Thune.
0: Oh,
3: that's Thune right there.
0: Yeah, it is.
3: That's a problem.
0: That's a huge problem. Look, it's too hard for us. We don't want to take the time to do this. It's what Byron Donalds said. They don't want to take time from their precious meetings to pass something that's critical to this country.
1: Unfunded, really? That's ever stopped you in the past?
0: Geez.
1: And by the way, Scott Pressler has just moved to South Dakota to spend the next 2 years unseating John Thune.
0: Good.
1: Yeah.
0: Good. Because it's madness.
1: It sure
0: what's
1: is.
0: Going on it with sure the leadership is. In the Senate. It's madness. And then they're going to wonder, you know, they deserve it. It's going to kill the country, but they deserve to lose the majority in the House and the Senate.
1: Yep.
0: Because they're so worthless. Unbelievable. I don't want to see it happen.
3: I know.
0: It could end the country as we know it. But, man, it's hard to argue that they don't deserve it, because they do. They really do.
3: They've had all this time. with
0: wow,
3: you know. And here's the thing: I know we joke around about it, but they have had, and this may be a surprise to anybody, but they have had the House and the Senate and the presidency, you know, and the Supreme Court, which has been doing some fairly good things for the country as of late. So, I mean, things should have gotten done, and yet.
1: For Tom Tillis
0: and yet they
1: to
0: don't.
1: Stand there with his smug little face.
0: Yeah.
1: We just don't have time.
7: Oh, it's, it's a matter of numbers. It's just the numbers. February, we don't have the numbers.
3: Math.
1: February 11th, the House passed it.
0: Mm.
1: February 11th.
0: Yep, could have done this a long time ago.
1: 9 months before the
0: February 12th, they should have started the filibuster. February 12th.
3: Which is what we said, actually.
1: Yes,
3: I believe the show said that.
1: Yes, we've been complaining
0: we sure
1: since
0: did.
1: February 11th. Get it done, Senate.
0: Unbelievable.
1: They refused.
0: It's just...
1: But, I mean, Byron Donalds is right. I mean, the Senate sucks. Great quote, because it's the truth.
0: Yeah, it sure is. Byron Donalds, though, is unhappy with...
1: this is a flashback.
0: A book question.
1: Yeah.
0: This is from a while ago.
1: Yeah, so there, I mean, in Florida, he is running away with the Republican nomination. I just looked at the latest poll. He has 48%. Fishback at 9. Collins at 8.
0: Collins is at 8%?
1: Yeah. And so that's the most recent poll.
0: Wow. That's not good.
1: So, yeah. And the thing is that Byron Donalds...
0: Collins is the lieutenant governor of Florida, and that's all the support he has, 8%. Plus, he's a Green Beret.
1: Mm-hmm.
0: He lost a leg in combat.
3: Every time I see him speak, he always sounds great.
0: Sounds great. Yeah.
1: And the big thing is that Byron Donalds is refusing to debate. And that's really starting to irritate a lot of people.
0: Yeah.
1: And rightfully so.
0: First, we'll talk about the debate situation in a second. But but here's Byron being unhappy with being asked about what books he likes.
8: Jack Phelps.
9: Have you read the book
8: that I like? Got you. All right.
9: Whoa, stop. Don't educate me about my life, sir. Don't do that.
0: What?
9: Don't, sir. Hold on. Please, hear me on this. I like how everybody's shouting at me, the black guy on stage with a microphone in his hand saying,
0: don't do that.
9: Have you read this book, read this book?
0: Don't do that. Don't make it about race.
9: What I've done. Don't do that. Don't marginalize the lives of other black people in this country.
0: What are you, a Democrat?
9: Don't marginalize their do you know how many black people
0: identity politics now?
1: Three times now.
9: Run hedge funds, have done something marvelous. They may not agree with me.
1: Okay, so three times in that little clip there, he brings up race.
0: Why?
1: You know how many black people run hedge funds? Why are you asking a black man with a microphone about books? I mean, what are we doing?
0: Weird. That's
1: so weird.
0: He also said that having a debate with Jay Collins, who is the lieutenant governor of the state, again, that would be like giving him a participation trophy. Which is interesting.
3: I mean, where is he at on the list?
1: Let's see, 8%?
3: Way 8%. Down. Maybe it kind of is.
0: Yeah. I mean, at this point...
3: It kind of is. I mean, I got you, Lieutenant Governor. You've given a lot to the, you know, to be Lieutenant Governor.
1: But hold on a second. You're not debating for the guys running against you. You're debating for the people to hear your answers
3: the
1: on important
3: issues. People of Florida know what I stand for and what good I'm going to do for this state.
1: Okay.
3: They don't need to have me on stage debating whether Jay Collins was a good soldier or not. That's not what running this state is about.
1: Gotcha. Mm-hmm. All right.
0: But here's Jay Collins talking about the participation trophy thing.
10: There's my participation trophy.
0: Oh, man.
1: Fake leg.
10: I've heard that.
0: His prosthetic leg. He took it off.
3: That's awesome.
0: And placed it on the podium.
3: I don't normally do
10: this. The participation trophy is a slap in the face. Now, look, I don't normally do this. There's my participation trophy.
0: Brilliant. Brilliant.
10: You want to know why we can do this?
0: Uh-huh.
10: I participated. I did things.
3: I
10: stepped
3: in
10: the breach when he didn't have the courage.
0: Right.
10: He didn't have the will. He probably didn't have the ability.
1: Uh-huh.
10: The American people want leaders. They don't want people who are scared of their own shadow, unwilling to bait. Cowardice doesn't win races. Having the courage to act does.
3: Should have left it standing up there.
1: Next question.
3: Should have left the leg standing up there instead of setting it down on the floor.
0: Still, pretty powerful
3: it
0: moment.
3: It is pretty powerful. And yet, he only has how much?
0: 8%.
3: Yeah, so.
0: 8.
3: Don't need to debate.
0: But, you know, part of the problem is DeSantis has not endorsed him. So.
3: It's kind
0: of
3: weird.
0: Yeah.
1: So he hasn't endorsed
0: I mean, it's his lieutenant governor. So he's not he hasn't jumped in. Now, Jay says he will.
3: What does that tell you?
0: He'll jump in eventually when he feels the time is right.
3: Okay. I feel like the time is right is going to be, hey, Byron Donalds is your guy.
0: Yeah.
1: Yeah. So. The vote for the primary is sometime in August. So,
0: yeah.
3: I mean, Ron's got other things on his mind. Like, he's got to figure out how to get his name up on the list of presidential.
0: Look at the poly market where J.D. Vance is at 38%. DeSantis is at 2%.
3: Yeah. You know who else? I read a story earlier this week about Ted Cruz and laying the groundwork for Ted Cruz to run for president again. And I thought, well, I mean, we've talked about it here. That just shouldn't happen. It's not going to happen. Ted, you're a U.S. senator from Texas. That's what you are.
0: Right.
3: Okay. Stay there. But they showed a
0: poll. You do that really well.
3: They did it. They showed one poll where Cruz was like down there with DeSantis, 2% or something like that. And then there was another poll that they did where he didn't even show up.
0: Yeah.
3: So, you know,
0: I believe that.
3: Take care. We love you. Take care.
0: I don't know what happened there because we were very much supportive.
3: Lion Ted is what happened there.
0: Of and he has not been 2015. Able to get rid of, he hasn't.
3: Tell Trump.
0: Hasn't recovered. No, even though he and Trump are, you know,
3: he has
0: simpatico
3: tried.
0: Now.
3: Yeah. I mean, he's tried to move Sean Hannity out of the way. To get closer to Trump as much as he can, but it doesn't break through.
0: Yeah. All right. Let me tell you about Kexi cookies because America's 250th birthday only comes around once. We did that math and we realized it's just once. So we're doing our biggest sale ever. You can get 25% off all our standard cookie boxes right now. Through July 4th. The other thing is we have this special box.
3: Look at that.
0: For America's 250th.
3: Pretty sweet.
0: It's got 250 on it. It's got the stars, the stripes, the flag.
3: Nice.
0: It's really cool. And then inside.
3: That's cookies.
0: You got the delicious cookies. And this that tells you about the cookies inside.
3: Oh, nice.
0: So a nice pamphlet. I just broke into this thing, which is s'mores cup.
3: Yes, those are so good.
0: So gooey and delicious. We really shouldn't have started in on it because now I can't stop. It's so good. But also, we have, I think we're sold out right now, but Jeffy's going to go in and make more of this.
1: Yeah, because he owes you. The
3: coconut bread. You know, it looked so good it this morning, and it is so good. I was kind of hoping for banana. But good that the coconut.
0: There's always got to be the complaint.
3: No, it's not a complaint.
1: About everything.
3: It's not a complaint.
0: Not everything.
1: It's every gift.
0: Yeah.
1: Whether it comes from you or
0: someone
1: else.
0: You got it for free. How much did you pay for that?
1: Yep.
0: Seems like nothing.
3: I paid a lot for that.
0: Nothing!
3: A lot.
0: You paid nothing.
1: I had to wake up early to get some, my friend.
0: So we've got this bread. The bread will be remade again because we sell out every time she makes a batch.
3: It's so good.
0: It's so good. It's so good.
3: It looks like they're making the loaves a little bit bigger now.
2: Yeah, I was
3: going to
2: ask you. It looks like the loaves are getting a lot bigger.
3: Did they buy bigger loaves? Pants.
2: Yeah, sheets. Yeah.
0: Mm-hmm.
3: You need to buy bigger ones.
0: Okay.
1: There it is.
0: All right.
1: There it is.
0: There's more. Yeah. More complaints. All right. So go to Kexi.com and get yours. Don't forget, 25% off right now. And this is going to sell out today.
3: So
0: I can pretty much guarantee this won't be around after today. Go to Kexi.com to get yours. 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

0: The Supreme Court delivered two victories for Trump's immigration policies yesterday. That was great. They were both 6-3 decisions, of course, going right down ideological lines, as usual. But both decisions were written by conservative Justice Samuel Alito over the scathing dissent from the court's three liberals. Doesn't matter, because there's three of them. And this should happen on every issue. It doesn't, but it should. Now, Democrats are trying desperately to rig the Supreme Court in their favor. They're hoping for a liberal president in 2028. And if they get it, if they get that liberal president, they will pack the Supreme Court.
1: Absolutely.
0: Either 13 or 15 justices, and they will overwhelm the Supreme Court with liberals.
1: And they want to do that so bad. And it looks like the Supreme Court is going to do some things that are really good for this country.
0: It does.
1: And, so they will be screaming from the mountaintops.
0: Yeah. And what's really interesting is they sided with Trump on temporary protected status being temporary. Isn't that interesting?
1: Huh.
0: Yeah. Temporary protected status, it turns out, isn't permanent.
1: It's temporary.
0: I wonder if that has something to do with the word temporary. It's unbelievable. So they did make that ruling, though.
1: They did.
2: Yeah.
1: And we've got mayors like Zohan Zamboni saying that he's going to shield illegal Haitians and Syrians from deportation in the city.
0: Jeez.
1: So good luck. God bless.
2: Yeah, didn't the Trump Post earlier talk about... Get ready.
0: Yeah.
2: Enjoy the show.
0: Yep.
2: Because we're coming for the commies.
0: Right. And again, you've got a local government fighting against the federal government. Not supposed to be that way, but we'll see what happens.
2: But
0: there.
2: Now you talked about Democrats wanting to change the face of the Supreme Court.
0: Yeah.
2: They're only going to do that kind of stuff if they can get 60 votes in the Senate, right? They're not going to just run right through.
0: That's the thing. Nope, they're not going to worry about that at all. Wait. They will use the nuclear option. They won't even, I don't think they'll even invoke the talking filibuster. What? I think they'll just the nuclear option.
2: Wow, what do you have to base that on?
0: They've done it before.
2: Oh, is that their
0: the
2: own
0: past.
2: Words?
0: Yes, their own words and the past.
2: Because remember, they were going to do this before.
0: Yeah.
2: Except for you had the West Virginia Manchin and Sinema in Arizona.
1: Oh, right.
0: And we don't have that anymore.
2: Exactly. If not for those two Democrats, they would have already done this. So they will do it as soon as Thune loses the Senate for us.
0: Oh, man. Also, they did come up with the fact that the reflecting pool was, in fact, vandalized. There was a lot of talk that, no, it just, that lining just came up by itself. No, it was sliced from the bottom of the pool and pulled up, and it was really seriously vandalized. And so they're working hard right now to fix it. They want to get it done by the 4th. But
1: I think they've taken the fence down now. I think it's back to being beautiful.
3: Yeah, it's back to being beautiful.
1: Back to being beautiful.
0: So
1: yeah.
0: Is it blue again?
3: Yes.
1: Yeah.
0: Oh, wow.
1: This is America, baby.
0: I have not seen the photos of that. Isn't that interesting? Because I saw a million photos of it green.
1: I know. I saw a post from TMZ DC.
3: Yeah, TMZ DZ.
1: Saying that we've made fun of it when it was green. We got to talk about it when it looks good, and it looks good right now.
0: So that's pretty amazing that they got it done that quickly.
3: Well, the activated the National Guard that were walking around.
0: Yeah.
1: Yeah, I mean, anybody that was trying to sabotage it went away.
0: Good.
2: How sad is that we have to station
0: really
2: the
0: sad.
2: National Guard?
1: The people sabotaging the
2: protect our
1: it's the reflecting pool of water. Come on,
0: unbelievable!
1: Now.
0: All right, have a great weekend. See you back here Monday. Oh, and we still have overtime to do today. See you then.
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5: Hey there, welcome to the 4-Minute Buzz. I'm Hillary, and here are some good news stories to lift your spirits. First, here's a stunning finding from the world of medicine. A large-scale study has found that women taking GLP-1 drugs, the medication class containing Ozempic, Wegovy, Mounjaro, and Zepbound, they were approximately 30% less likely to develop breast cancer. And 30%, that's a significant number. Researchers say the findings add a major potential benefit to a class of drugs already transforming how doctors approach obesity and metabolic disease. And while scientists continue to study the mechanism behind this association, the early data is striking. And although the findings are encouraging, experts caution that this study cannot prove that GLP-1 medications prevent breast cancer. The research was observational, meaning investigators reviewed existing health records rather than randomly assigning patients to receive treatment. And the great news is, what started as a conversation about blood sugar and weight, it's now opened a whole new chapter in cancer prevention research. Pretty cool. And here's a potential game changer for patient care. Scientists have developed a new blood test that can successfully predict how diseases will progress in patients, and crucially, how those patients will respond to treatment. In a proof of concept study published earlier this month, researchers used the test across a wide range of conditions, including both infectious and chronic diseases. The method, based on state-of-the-art bioinformatics techniques, was even able to predict how well patients with inflammatory bowel disease would respond to a course of therapy just from analyzing blood samples after their first dose of treatment. The ability to forecast disease trajectories and tailor treatment approaches before symptoms worsen, it could transform how doctors care for patients at every level, from rare conditions to the most common illnesses that we face. So this is personalized medicine moving from a vision to a reality. And next, nature got a massive win in Europe. A new report from the environmental group Dam Removal Europe reveals that 603 river barriers were torn down across the continent last year, a new record, up from 542 the year before. That reconnected more than 2,300 miles of waterways, restoring river habitats and reopening migratory routes for fish species that had been blocked for decades. Sweden, Finland, and Spain, they led the charge. Iceland and Macedonia removed their very first river barriers. And Chris Baker, the director of the European branch of Wetlands International, said, "For centuries, Europe treated rivers as engines for economic growth, damming them for mills and hydropower, straightening them for navigation, and burying them beneath cities. We built our prosperity by fragmenting our rivers, but the ecological price has been enormous." According to The Guardian, in the U.S., where streams are fragmented by more than 550,000 dams and 300,000 road-related barriers, an estimated 70% of dams have outlived the average design life. According to data from American Rivers, 100 dams were dismantled in the U.S. just last year. Momentum's building, and the rivers are now flowing free. And then here's some validation for the supplement aisle if you find yourself wondering if they're doing you any good. A major review analyzing data from nearly 8,000 participants has found that collagen supplements can genuinely improve skin health and ease osteoarthritis symptoms, especially when taken consistently over a longer period of time. The study also found modest benefits for muscle health. Now, researchers noted that the evidence is strongest when collagen is taken regularly rather than sporadically, with osteoarthritis affecting hundreds of millions of people worldwide, and with skin health being a top quality of life concern for many adults. This is welcome scientific

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1: We're living in a time where it's really easy to forget what this country is actually about, how it came to be. And we talk about the founders like they just appeared fully formed out of history. But that's not how it happened. That's why I think young George Washington is so important right now. This is a film that takes you back before he was president, before the revolution was won, before George Washington was George Washington, that symbol. And it shows you the young man he really was. 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
1: Glenn Beck is on.
2: Hello, America. Welcome to the Glenn Beck Program. We're glad you're here. Thank you so much for listening. I got to tell you, we are we're living in an era where everything is being degraded. And you are expected to say the ugly is beautiful and the beautiful is ugly. And I mean, I got story after story after story today showing that where everything is upside down. We're going to start there here in 60 seconds. 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What did Donald Trump say in his Truth Social yesterday? 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Go there now. All right, welcome to Friday. I want to start on, you know, when I put a mission statement together or a statement of faith, if you will, for Torch, we talked about it in our meetings. Let's put something together that is meaningful. This is what I'm feeling. How do we state that? So let me read this, because I think this is what we should be like in your mission statement in life. Torch is dedicated to the light of truth revealed by God, the moral law written on the hearts of men and affirmed in the Judeo-Christian tradition. We seek to live and teach what is honest, virtuous, benevolent, and pure, defending truth with courage, speaking it with integrity, and serving others in love. We honor what is noble and enduring. We believe that character produces liberty, that virtue sustains civilization, and that faith gives life meaning and hope. Whatever is righteous, excellent, or praiseworthy, we seek it, we elevate it, we embody it, so the light of truth may endure in our time and for generations to come. Let me ask you, is our country seeking whatever is righteous, excellent, or praiseworthy? I would say definitely not. Definitely not. Do we elevate those things? Do we embody those things? I would say definitely.

0: not. And that is a real problem, America. A real problem. I got to get to the Supreme Court rulings yesterday, but I just want to start with, you know, J.D. Vance's wife is pregnant. And she's wearing like an $11 dress. She got a $4 discount on it. And for some reason, that's news. And it's also news that they think she's wearing this $11 dress because it shows off her pregnancy. It shows off her belly. And even if that were true, and what's the problem? You want, society wants us to hide pregnant women now? Why aren't you barefoot and in the kitchen? Is that what you're saying, leftists? You should be ashamed of your baby? No, it's just this culture. It's the culture on the right that they just want to show that they're having babies. What is wrong with you? Seriously, what is wrong with you? Let me take you to Washington. The algae. I can't believe we're arguing over algae. I don't know if this is your first day on planet Earth, but a standing body of water in hot and humid conditions, algae grows. If it's moving, if it's circulating like your pool or in a fountain, it doesn't. But if it is a standing body of water, like, I don't know, in a reflecting pool, algae grows in the summer. No, it's global warming. It's not global warming. For the love of God, it's algae. That's how it works. Why are we arguing about this? And notice what's happening. We are expected. It is like, it's honestly, it is the mask thing. The masks weren't about spreading COVID. It was a badge. It was something that you wore to say, see, I told you, I am not like those people who want to kill children. Oh. This is not one of the days that I should be doing this show. Because I am not, I am in no, I cannot tolerate it. I just can. I can be Christ-like for a few days, and then I just have to open up a can of whoop-ass. Because nothing makes sense to me anymore. You're arguing about algae, and you're on television saying, I liked it better before it was clean and blue. You like algae? Of course you do. Because you're actually doing, co-opting Native American stuff, and you're mocking them with an algae rain dance. Then, of course, Donald Trump is lying until they produce the video and until they show we've arrested people. Then we have the left intentionally going in with razor knives and slitting the lining of the reflecting pool. Now, let's work this one out. Can we just spend a second here on this one? Let's see if I can help me with the math, because I can't seem to work the math out on this one. Okay. Your argument is that Donald Trump is a dictator because he was fixing the reflecting pool. But you never said that about Joe Biden when he fixed the reflecting pool. You never said that about Barack Obama when he fixed it. You never said that about Bill Clinton when he fixed it. You never said that about Ronald Reagan. Well, you might have said it about Ronald Reagan, but I wonder why. This reflecting pool has been a pain in the ass of every president since they built it. You know why? It's built on a swamp. It's hot and humid, and it's a swamp. So the thing has been settling and cracking for 100 years, and presidents keep having to dump millions of dollars into it because nobody wants to spend $100 million to do it right. So instead, we'll spend $15 million, you know, this term, and another $15 million in that term, and we have to start from scratch every time. Fix the damn thing or not. No, he's a dictator because he wanted it blue. He thought it shouldn't look green because everyone knows algae isn't pretty. Tell me the number of fine art paintings that you have ever seen where the ponds are full of algae, and that's what you see. You'll see lilies. Nobody's painting algae. Oh, look how beautiful that green scum is on the top of that lake. Isn't that beautiful? I just love that scum. So, you're being told to denigrate the beautiful, the pregnant woman, the clean water, and you're being told to uphold the ugly. And then you'll go in and you'll vandalize it. Why? Because he's a dictator. He's wasting money. So you'll take something that was fixed and you'll vandalize it because you're pissed that he's spending money and that's a waste. What the hell are you doing? And that's not why you did it. You don't care. You care about the waste of government money, do you? Can we talk about what's happening in Minnesota? Can we talk about what's happening in California? Can we talk about what's happening in red states too, where they're just setting your money on fire? You worry about a waste of money? You wouldn't talk to us about just putting illegals up in hotels. No. You care. Mm-hmm. You care about the reflecting pool. Do you really? You couldn't give an F about anything in Washington, D.C. You'd tear it all down. You'd vandalize all of it. You'd graffiti over all of it. Don't tell me you care. Give it a rest. No. It's government waste. Uh-huh. You know, when Donald Trump lived in New York, he fixed the ice rink. Because nobody could fix it. But New York went to him because he's a building genius. And he volunteered to fix it for free. And he fixed it. And they still skate on it every year. And New Yorkers used to love him because he did it. But once he started exposing the deep state, once you couldn't count on him to just be a businessman and play the game, you have to say what an idiot he is. Yeah, I get it. And now we can't celebrate the 4th of July. We got to cancel all this 4th of July stuff. Do we? To hell with you, I'm not going to. I'd like to put a giant firecracker up your ass, quite honestly. You're going to cancel the 4th of July. Why is that? Because you can't find the beauty in the greatest document ever created. You have to get to a point to where you say all men are created equal and endowed by their creator with certain rights, and governments are instituted to protect those rights. You have to get to a place to where you say that's evil. Not America didn't live up to that. No. Because Independence Day is the day we celebrate the signing of that document, of that challenge, of that mission. So you to say, I'm not celebrating it, you're rejecting that mission statement. And you tell me I'm the radical? can't root for Team USA. Can't root for Team USA. I don't know. I feel dirty rooting for over Turkey. Really, over Turkey. Okay, sure. That makes a lot of sense because I know Turkey is perfectly clean. Oh, they haven't done anything genocidal. No, not with the Armenians. That never happened. Look the other way. At least we admit it. America, ask yourself, which culture are you going to be a part of? Are you going to say, what is the problem? She's pregnant, and pregnant women are beautiful. Sometimes they're not. Sometimes they are. But pregnancy is beautiful. And if that woman, I don't care if she's beautiful or not, she wants to show off that she's pregnant because she's proud that she's having a baby and creating another. You want socialism to work? You know what you need? Babies. Are you going to be part of a culture that denigrates children, babies, mutilates them, kills them? Or are you going to say, that is a beautiful thing? Are you going to be part of the society that says, I reject the mission statement of the United States of America? Not all of the stuff we've done. Independence Day is the day we signed and said, we're going to do this. Whether we've lived up to it or not, there is nothing more inspiring than that. Are you going to be part of a culture that upholds the Declaration of Independence and all that it stands for? Or are you going to be a part that says, I don't want anything to do with that? Are you going to root for Egypt? Are you going to root for Turkey? Are you going to root for Team USA? Are you going to root for the beautification of our cities? Or are you just want to take a razor knife and cut up the reflecting pool? Do you want to celebrate scum, literal scum, or clean water? I don't know. I think it's pretty clear, but half the country's gone insane. So what the hell do I know? Back in a minute. Let me tell you about Mercury One. One of the only ways we're going to survive this socialist wave that's crashing over this country is to get serious about our American history. It's not enough. It's not enough to know what doesn't work. You have to know what does work. If you don't understand why the founders structured our government the way they did, if you don't understand why they limited power, if you don't understand the principles that made America the most prosperous and free nation the world has ever known, then it's a lot easier for somebody to convince you you can trade those things away. You can't allow that to happen. That's why I'm so excited about the American Journey experience. 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
0: So, I just got this from somebody who wanted to donate to the museum, donate to our collection. His father worked with the Kennedy administration and was friends with his speechwriter. And he said, going through my dad's old stuff, and I found something. It's an old speech, and I think you should care for it. I'm like, okay. So I'll show you. I don't know if you can see that. Can you, Jamie? There is. I think that's in focus. It says up here, right at the very top, ask not, written in, what your country is going to do for you. Ask what you can do for your country. This is the handwritten first draft of the speech John F. Kennedy gave. I don't know. Kind of amazing and kind of appropriate at this time. As we are facing socialism. Remember, Kennedy goes to war, literal, almost vaporize the world war with communism. But now we think communism is neat. Wouldn't you like people to once again get to a place to where they will cheer for the line, ask not what your country is going to do for you, ask what you can do for your country. That is the opposite of socialism. Everybody right now is like, what is America going to give to me? What are they going to give to me? I want reparations. I want more, more, more, more, more. He shouldn't have it. I should have it. I want a government will take it from him and give it to me. And what are you doing? And what are you doing? I'm sorry. I feel like I'm always yelling at you. I'm not yelling. I got to yell at somebody. What are these socialists doing? What are they doing? What are you doing to build the country? Well, I put a black box on my Facebook page. My Instagram, I had that black box up there within 20 minutes. Oh my gosh, did you go all that way to do that? Man, you reached all the way into your pocket, got your phone, and then put a black box up. You are a patriot. Sit down. Get a nap in today. I haven't even started because I haven't gotten to the things that really hack me off. We still have the Supreme Court. We have Hawaii. You're on my crap list. We've been on my crap list for a while, Hawaii. Yeah, stuff your aloha garbage. Okay, back in just a minute.
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0: Welcome to Friday. I saw something at Fox today, and maybe I misunderstood it. I don't know. But, you know, there is a real problem with a third of the country, 34%, I think, doesn't want to celebrate 4th of July. And they don't find, they reject 4th of July. 34%. That's a real problem. That's a real problem. And there are cities now that are canceling 4th of July things. Mamdani is one of them. Mamdani. Can we play the Mamdani audio? Here's the latest from Mamdani. You tell me what this means.
1: We saw today the Supreme Court make a decision that is putting so many people's lives in jeopardy. And I just came back from a rally with 1199 as I stood alongside a number of Haitian New Yorkers who are concerned about what this means for their status in our city. And frankly, this city, the one that we love, is one that has been built by so many from so many different parts of the world. And that includes our Haitian brothers and sisters, our Syrian brothers and sisters. And we stand here ready to be in solidarity with all of those who are concerned by today's decision. And beyond just language of solidarity, actions of solidarity. Now, what that means when it comes to our city is if you are worried about what this means for your status, if you're worried about what this means for your family, I would encourage you to call our Mayor's Office of Immigrant Affairs hotline.
0: You want to tell me what that means? What does that mean? What is the mayor's hotline going to do? There is a ruling from the Supreme Court. Notice when the Supreme Court goes on their side, you absolutely must positively follow it. But if it doesn't go their way, well, then they have all kinds of NGOs that come out of the woodwork to subvert. Is New York part of the United States or not? Because I'm fine with it. Cut it off. I'm fine. Not a tax. Not one federal dollar goes to New York City. I'm fine with that. I'm fine with that. I don't really give a flying crap. You go ahead. New York, you do your thing. You live without the United States of America. Go for it. But I am tired of seeing everybody say, well, we're just not going to do it. We're not going to do it. We're not going to do it. Okay. Well, let's make that case. Let's make that case. I want to hear your case. And I want it based in the Constitution of the United States of America. What he's talking about is temporary status. Temporary status. So you can come here if you say, oh, I'm used and abused by my country. I need relief. I need protection. Okay, while we investigate temporary status. They have forgotten what the word temporary means. Apparently it means you can be here forever. No. And the Supreme Court just ruled, no, there is the word temporary in that. So temporary means, I don't know how to explain it other than saying it's temporary. But he can just have his own little, I don't know, independent city state. I don't know, with his own foreign policy and immigration policy and economic policy. He can do all of it itself. You can not recognize the legitimacy of the federal government or even the United States. I've never seen a flag behind him. Have you ever seen it? Well, I'm sorry. Well, let me take that back. I just saw a rainbow flag behind him. Just saw a rainbow flag behind him. So he's got that flag. You want to talk about, you know, Donald Trump is trying to clean the fountains up. He's trying to wash the marble from all the urine and the spray paint and everything else the left has done to it. He's cleaning it up. And they say that he's denigrating things. He's denigrating the White House. Okay, let's see here. He's denigrating the White House because why? Oh, he had a fight in the backyard of the White House. Okay. All right. Well, let me just go with you on that. Okay. Shouldn't be done. And then you have every trans person shaking their half-naked ass in the office of the mayor of New York, and that's not denigrating anything. If you want to say a fight is denigrating something so sacred, you might want to say, I don't know, strip shows with children in the office of the mayor of New York might also be denigration. Maybe it's just me. Temporary denigration. I think, I don't know what Donald Trump meant by this. Kind of makes me feel good, though. Yesterday, he tweeted on Truth Social, the communists are finally making their move. I've been waiting and preparing for this for a long time. What the hell does that mean? I mean, that makes me happy. I've been waiting and preparing for this for a long time. It's easy to be communist. All you have to do is say, I'll give you everything. But that means you're taking it away from others who have earned it. Over thousands of years, this ideology has not worked once. The game is on. Listen to this. The game is on. Enjoy watching. President Donald J. Trump, what the hell does enjoy? I mean, don't get me wrong. I'm excited to watch. But what does that mean? What does he have up his sleeve? At least somebody's at least talking about it, recognizing it, other than you and me. You know? How many people are just dead asleep right now? Country is just burning down with socialists and anarchists are literally burning it down to the ground. Going into our national monuments and vandalizing them. And then complaining when they're arrested. Going in and shooting ICE agents. And then shooting one in the neck. And then when arrested and sentenced to 100 years for terrorism, complaining and saying, you can't do that. This is a protest. With a gun shooting him, then that's not a protest. I need to get you addicted. That's what we need to do. Well, maybe all they need is a dictionary. They can look up what the word temporary means. They can look up the word terrorist. And they can look up the word protest. Because maybe this is just so simple. They having a problem with definitions. Why? Because their beloved labor union racket hasn't taught anybody how to read, how to write. Maybe people just don't know the definition of words that just comes out. Temporary! And they don't know what it means. What does that mean? Means permanent. No, it doesn't. I'm going to get you a book. I'm going to get you. Not one of them Bibles. No, I'll get you one of those later. But to read one of those, you need to understand what words mean. I can't wait. Communists are finally making their move. I've been waiting and preparing this for a long time. Game is on. Enjoy watching.
2: Okay.
0: Supreme Court yesterday came out and ruled on all of this. And, you know, the T in TPS, I don't know what that means. So Mamdani is threatening to open, you know, rebellion. Then the Supreme Court also ruled the government can legally limit the number of asylum seekers processed at U.S. ports of entry each day and then turn them away to wait in Mexico. What they said is, if you're standing on the Mexican side of the border, you haven't legally arrived in the United States. So you can't claim asylum because you're on the other side of the border. Yeah, I'm in Mexico. I'm claiming asylum in the United States. You're in Mexico. You can't do that. Yes, they can. They got here. No, again, Do you know what the definition of here is? Because they're not here, they're there. So Biden just changed the definition of here to there. And so they're like, well, no, all of these people claimed asylum. Yep, but they were in Mexico. And so that's not the way it works. And who was it? Was it Alito? Alito comes out and is like, no, if somebody's on your porch and you open the door, they're not in your house. You haven't invited them in. So they can't say, well, you invited me in. No, you're on my porch. I opened the door to answer the door. You're not in my house. But that is too complex for Sotomayor. So Sotomayor, she delivers her dissent. And she opens from something on page 29 of her 35-page opinion. She talks about the MS St. Louis. Now, this is a ship that is a passion of mine. 1939 has 900 Jewish refugees coming from Germany. If they go back, they're going to go into death camps and be killed. And everybody knows it. And the beloved progressive FDR turns them away. They arrive in Cuba. Cuba turns them away. They go to, I think it was Miami. Miami turns them away. Goes to the Supreme Court. They won't hear anything of it. And we just turn them away. Okay? 250 of them died in the ovens. So now we have international law that says if you need asylum, countries can't block. You can't physically block asylum seekers. Okay? She's saying this has turned the ships back. Is it? I'd like to know how exactly you're going to face a gas chamber in Haiti. Help me out on that one. I'd like to know. I mean, I could understand you wanting to get away there from there because your government sucks. I get that. And did the United States have something to do with it? Yeah, the progressives, Clintons. The Clinton progressives had a lot to do with how much it sucks in Haiti. But that's not the Holocaust, Sotomayor. It's not. And they're not in our house. So, no. You could claim asylum in Mexico. Why doesn't Mexico take them? Mexico seems to care a lot. Why doesn't Mexico help them out? Why is it only the United States? 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

0: Well, Ricky just sent me something from X that made me feel good until I read the last line. Listen, I asked DHS General Counsel if DHS is going to allow a grace period for the 300,000 Haitians who are having their TPS terminated to leave the country, or will arrest and deportations begin immediately. He said, quote, it's closing time. They don't have to go home, but they can't stay. He urged Haitians, here comes, he urged the Haitians to use the CBP home app to take advantage of the $2,600 payment to self-deport instead of being subjected to ICE arrest and detention. Now, I know why they're doing that, because it's cheaper to give them the money to go away than it is to detain and arrest and everything else. But I can't believe that you paid for the freaking hotels, their foods, their medical care, everything else, and now we're paying them to leave. You know who I'd like to have pay for this? Catholic Charities. Catholic Charities, you did more to bring more illegals into this country, I think, than anybody else. Catholic Charities, we should be go pounding on your door. I want relief as a taxpayer. Lutheran Immigration Services, HIAS, another one. The International Rescue Committee, that's another one. Red Cross, you're another big one. We should be knocking on your door and saying, pay up. You brought these people in. Why is the taxpayer on the hook yet again for this? By the way, if you're sending a dime to Catholic Charities, you should reconsider that. If you're sending a dime to the Red Cross, you should reconsider that. I don't know why I'm paying for it again. Why are you paying for it? Why are you paying for it again? You just paid for their health care. You paid for their food. You paid for their hotels. Literally, their hotels. You've paid for all the crime and all that expense. Why are you on the hook paying for the... And I understand why the government's doing it. It's cheaper to do it this way, but it pisses me off. It's Friday. Back in a minute.
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6: Hey there, welcome to the 4 Minute Buzz. I'm Hillary, and here are some good news stories to brighten your day. With so many stories in the news about the strides the Trump administration is making, here's some concrete, measurable progress on one of America's most persistent challenges. From 2025 to 2026, overall homelessness in Denver, Colorado dropped by 12.5%. The city's January count found 6,411 people experiencing homelessness, and of those, 92% were in shelters. The number of people sleeping unsheltered dropped by a remarkable 64%. And that's not a rounding error. That's real people moving from the streets into stable shelter. City officials and housing advocates called it evidence that targeted, sustained intervention programs can produce meaningful results. So Denver's story, it's one that other cities across the country will be watching very closely. And next is a story about survival against all odds. The vaquita is the world's most endangered marine mammal. It's a tiny porpoise found only in Mexico's Gulf of California. Now, according to High Country, we know little about them. Unlike dolphins, which they resemble, vaquitas are shy, avoiding vessels, and they surface briefly before returning to their secret underwater lives. And this makes studying them challenging for scientists used to collecting data from boats or on shore. Well, the scientific community only learned about vaquitas in 1958 when two American zoologists found a skull on a beach. Well, almost three decades later, a whole carcass turned up, and by then, experts speculated that the vaquita was disappearing fast, the most endangered marine mammal on Earth. Scientists predicted they would be extinct by 2021. Every year, the odds increase that this little porpoise will vanish, and yet it persists along with multiple campaigns to save it. The latest survey confirms something pretty extraordinary. The population estimate ticked up for the first time on record, from 6 to 8 individuals in 2024 to between 7 and 10 in 2025, and included at least 1 or 2 new calves. Drone footage actually captured a mother and her baby swimming playfully together before disappearing into the turquoise depths. Marine biologist Heidi Martinez said it best, "This is hope in action." So these tiny porpoises, they're hanging on, and so are the people who are fighting for them. Thank goodness. And speaking of the ocean, the conservation group Sea Shepherd, they've been operating continuously in Mexico's marine protected areas for over a decade. And last month, the group's work, it paid off in a big way. Crews working in Mexico's marine parks documented and released hundreds of animals recovered from illegal fishing gear in a single month. Approximately 230 flounder, 45 rays, and 15 hound sharks, alongside routine vessel inspections, drone surveillance flights, and coordination with the Mexican Navy. The group's long-term model of persistent protection in the field rather than the one-off interventions, it is proving durable and effective. Each patrol adds up, and those hundreds of animals are swimming free, all because of it. And then finally, recently in the middle of a busy Memphis intersection, a three-year-old girl was found wandering barefoot and alone. A quick-thinking driver named Jabril Wall saw what was happening, immediately pulled her vehicle over to block oncoming traffic, and opened her car door with open arms. Well, that terrified toddler ran to her asking for her mom and dad, and Walls and her grandmother searched the neighborhood using the clues provided by the toddler, who mentioned she'd left her shoes at home and lived nearby. Well, after an unsuccessful search, Walls took the girl to a local fire station and contacted the authorities, who successfully reunited the child with her parents by the end of the day. Now, Jabril didn't hesitate. She didn't drive past. She stopped. And in a world that can feel disconnected and rushed, moments like this are a reminder that ordinary people make extraordinary choices every single day. I love it. I'm Hillary. This has been your 4-Minute Buzz. And now here's Glenn with a sponsor.
0: As we celebrate America's 250th birthday this year, I'd like to ask you a question. How much of the beef on America's grills actually come from America? The answer is probably going to surprise you. More than 85% of the grass-fed beef sold in grocery stores is not from America. 85, that's not good. One of the reasons I like Good Ranch

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2: Hello, America. It's Friday. Well, let's talk about the vampire rule. Hello, I'm Vlad. I'm a vampire, and I'm from Hawaii. Yeah, I don't think there are a lot of vampires in Hawaii. Or are there? The new vampire rule got struck down by the Supreme Court, and it's good. The only vampires in this story are the politicians in Hawaii. 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All right, let me just tell you, I grew up in a different world. If you grew up back east, you don't understand the world that I grew up in. I grew up in Mount Vernon, Washington. It's about, I don't know, 70 miles north of Seattle, and it wasn't weird at that time. It was normal. And where I grew up, I mean, I grew up around hunters. I grew up around people who were, you know, going out into the woods, and they weren't trying to hug bears. You know, and it wasn't unusual where I grew up for somebody to pull into the high school parking lot with a rifle. In fact, they'd leave their rifle on their gun rack in the back window of their pickup truck. It was like furniture, you know. You put your rifle in the back window of the pickup truck, and there it sat. And you went to school. And sometimes my friends came in camouflage because they had been hunting that morning, you know. And nobody gave it a second look. Nobody said anything about it. It was in the truck, and you didn't even lock the truck. Okay, that's just the way it was. Keys lived in the truck. Our front doors were unlocked. None of it was brave. None of it was stupid. None of it was politics. It was just Tuesday. You drive that same truck today in certain zip codes. I mean, a kid throwing a finger gun on the playground earns a crisis meeting and a permanent file and a counselor. Same country, same constitution, two entirely different planets. So yesterday, the Supreme Court stood in that gap in the Hawaii case, Wolford versus Lopez. And it's just as I'm saying to you, you know, the West is a different place from the East. So is Hawaii. We are an enormous country, enormous. And we have different things that we grow.

0: grew up doing because we live in. And, you know, Hawaii is a very different place. But, like, when I say, you know, when I grew up, we were hunters, et cetera, and we had guns. There are some things that we can't do now. We don't leave them unlocked in a truck. You don't put them on the rack. It's going to be gone. You don't keep them at a school parking lot. But you still have the constitutional right. Things may have changed, but you have constitutional rights. Hawaii is like, we're different here. Aloha. Yeah. Bullcrap. Aloha. Until you've been assaulted on the streets of Hawaii, in Hawaii with your family, not once, but on two different trips to Hawaii, until that's happened to you, you know the aloha only works for people who think like the liberal aloha people. If you don't think that way, you're not welcome. They're not giving you a lay. And they are different. And I accept that, and it's wonderful. But what they did is they said, you can't carry a gun outside of your home for self-defense. And you can't carry it in. We're going to get really, really creative here. We're going to take common law and we're going to turn it upside down. In Hawaii, property open to the public was open for your gun. Okay? Unless the owner said no. Okay, all right. But then they decided to say, you know what? The opposite is true. It's opposite day in Hawaii. If you have a gun, every gas station, grocery store, coffee shop, barbershop, church, now off limits. Unless the owner says, you're an armed guest and you're welcome. So in other words, you can't bring your gun anywhere unless it's posted. Where the rest of the sane world, if a store owner says, I don't want guns in here, they have to post, no guns allowed. And if you guess wrong, if you're like, I brought my gun in, I'm sorry, I didn't think, you go to jail. They fenced off 96% of publicly accessible land with a stroke of a pen. 96%. And they called it, proudly, the vampire rule. Because like a vampire can't cross the threshold unless you invite them in. Oh, how charming. 6-3 yesterday, Justice Alito drove a stake through the heart of the vampire rule in Hawaii. He said, it's the Second Amendment. It takes the Second Amendment and hobbles it. Your right to carry arms for self-defense as you go about your daily life, not locked in a house. Oh, you're going to rape my daughter? Hang on just a second. I got to go back to my house and get my gun. I know it's happening at the gas station, but I couldn't bring my gun because they didn't have a sign saying I could have a gun here. Hawaii's defense, what? So amazing. They claimed it was special because of the sacred spirit of aloha. Alito, he said the Second Amendment means the same thing whether you have a lay around your neck or not. It doesn't bend to the spirit of aloha any more than it bows to the mayor of, you know, Chicago or New York. A right is a right. It doesn't change with zip codes. It's not a weather vane. So they tried history. Their defense, they said, well, you know what? This has happened before. And they dragged out a 1865 Louisiana statute. Now, yeah, as a rule of thumb, if you're going back and you're looking for ways to defend yourself and you have to go to the South in the 1860s, it's probably not going to be something you should say out loud, okay? And so that statute in 1865 said you can't bring a gun on another man's property without permission. And they actually said that's tradition. That is tradition. No, that's not tradition. That was called the Black Code. And it was written after the Civil War to disarm free black men so they couldn't protect their families. Okay. So the instrument that was used for racial disarmament, they said, it's the spirit of Aloha. Come on. Really? Really? No. So Alito said, not having any of that, you know, this is a ridiculous charge. I don't care about your tradition of Aloha. You're not dusting off something from Louisiana in 1865. Now, we have watched this unbelievable, endless clown car of gun control attempts. The assault weapons bans on rifle because they look mean. Magazine limits, waiting periods, red flag laws that skip all due process, universal checks that never catch criminals, lawsuits to bankrupt manufacturing, school programs teaching kids guns are evil. Every scheme flops, so they have to roll out another and another and another. Because why? They want Canada's frozen disarmament. They want England's, you know, knife crime paradise. You know, or New York's elite-only protection rackets. That's my favorite, the way New York does it. If you're an elite, you can get a gun. You can get a gun. Everybody else, no, you don't need a gun. No. Let me just tell you, out here in the West, we love our guns. We own plenty of guns. Oh, they're tools, they're family heirlooms. Sometimes they're just Tuesdays, you know? We're never, ever going to become Canada, England, or New York. And it's not because the West is different, even though it is. It's because we're living by the Constitution. The Constitution is, you know, it still sees the neighbor, and the only vampire it sees are the blood-sucking politicians and the NGOs and the leftists who will drain you dry of all of your rights if they're allowed. More in a minute. Let me tell you about our sponsor this half hour. I have to tell you also about the fires that are happening here and the craziness that is happening. But let me tell you, there's an interesting difference between being brave and being prepared. And a lot of people confuse the two, but they're not the same thing. Being brave is hoping you can handle whatever happens. Being prepared is making sure you don't have to rely on hope. The only way you can really be truly brave is that you are prepared because you've already thought it all through. And whether you're talking about a fire extinguisher or a spare tire or personal protection for yourself and your family, doesn't matter. If you ever find yourself in a dangerous situation, it's a terrible time to start wishing that you had planned a little better. And that's why I want you to take a look at the Byrna Launcher. It's a powerful, less lethal self-defense option that fires kinetic and chemical irritant rounds with the ability to stop a threat from up to 60 feet away and for up to 40 minutes. 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
0: Can we get the promo ready for the cut from The American Story, episode 12? Tomorrow, don't miss the next episode of the American Story podcast series. It's episode 12, The War of 1812, From Ashes to Anthem. It's an amazing story. Here's a cut of it. The Declaration of Independence, the Constitution, treaties, letters in George Washington's handwriting. These are the original copies, the document DNA of America. Pleasanton meticulously tucks them into bags. There is no margin for error here. There can be zero snags or tears. Yet the clock is ticking. Rumors of redcoats swarm the streets. The bags are quickly loaded onto a makeshift convoy of wagons. Pleasanton leads the charge, escorting them across the Potomac at dusk. They rumble into a grist mill on the Virginia side of Chain Bridge, wheels grinding over rough roads. They unload the bags, and they're about to stash them when Pleasanton learns there is a cannon foundry nearby. He knows it could be a prime target for the British. Too risky. He rallies locals and secures more wagons from nearby farms. They reload the precious cargo and push on. The wagons roll another 30 miles west through the darkness. Finally, they spot their new destination. A deserted mansion near Leesburg, Virginia. Inside, down in the basement, is an empty brick vault. As Pleasanton and others rush the documents into the vault, every noise turns their head. Every rustle in the woods could be an enemy scout. The linen bags are stacked inside the brick chamber. Pleasanton finally closes the heavy door and locks it. He exhales with relief. The heart of America beats on, but now it's cloaked in linen and brick. You know, sometimes the fate of history hinges on those who just recognize the moment and what is worth saving. He steps back into the stuffy night air and pauses. In the distance, an eerie glow lights the horizon. It's the fire of burning buildings in the nation's capital. Washington is ablaze. It's an amazing episode. Episode 12, The American Story. This is one of those crucial periods in our history that nobody really pays attention to. Sometimes it gets overlooked. The War of 1812. I mean, most people don't even know what it is. I have no idea. We almost lost it. We almost lost it. And out of that War of 1812, you have James Madison, you have Andrew Jackson, Francis Scott Key, the burning of the White House, the burning of the Capitol building, Fort McHenry happens, the Battle of New Orleans, all of this stuff. And this episode details all of those pivotal events. You're going to learn so much in this episode. I have to tell you, I'm pretty good at American history. But Nathan Nipper, who is the writer of this series, he has done so much reading and research to get all of this right. And we've checked it and triple checked it, so it's exactly right. I pull off, look at this. Okay. So I've been reading these scripts, for a while, and I'll pull a page out of the scripts, and I'll say, oh, I want to remember this story. I got to tell this story on the air. I must have what? What do you think that is? 50 pages? 50 different stories that I've pulled out from the 15 that I've already recorded of the 15 episodes. Probably 50 pages of stories. I'm never going to get to them. But the stories I just want to tell you because they're so amazing and they're things that I learned. And when you get excited yourself about learning, that's when your kids are going to get excited about learning. When you are learning stuff and you're like, I had no idea. And I say this to Nathan all the time. We'll be, and I'm like, Nathan, that's true? That's what happened? And he's like, yes, Glenn. Yes, I've done my homework. Yes, that's what happened. And I'm good at American history. And I'm learning stuff. I'm amazed by it. I want you to listen to these. They are so good. Now, they're coming out. This is for tomorrow, right? This is coming out just as a podcast?
2: Yes. The wide public gets episode 12 tomorrow. But if you're a Torch Insider, you get episodes 1 through 15 commercial free now. And next month, a final 5.
0: Okay. So that's on the Torch, and you get them all commercial free, and you can listen to the whole thing. You know, if you just want to binge on them, if you're going for a long car drive, that is the thing to do. But you can get this episode tomorrow on the War of 1812, and you can get it with the commercials in it, so you don't have to pay for anything. But it is really worth your time. It is really, really good. Check it out. Join us, Torch 250. If you believe in our mission of educating and trying to inspire and uplift the stories and preserve the stories, I'm going to show you some pieces. I said yesterday, I said, could you pray, you know, for us on a couple of things? We're doing an auction tomorrow. And we did the auction yesterday. And there were some amazing pieces of American history. I mean, I bleed remarkable. And I'm going to bring them in because we won them in auction. We lost one thing. But I think the Lord had somebody else that was probably wanting these things had to have been like, I don't know. They were vomiting for a second, and then they got back to their computer, and they're like, wait, I missed it. Because, I mean, we sailed through, and it was great. And when I show you some of these artifacts next week, because some of them are about the founding of our country, one of them is, I mean, I won't believe that I'm actually holding it in my hands. But we're trying to preserve all of American history as much as we can, and do exactly what is in that episode. We are taking them away from danger, and our collection is in three different vaults, two in the sides of mountains, different mountains, and one in our museum in Dallas, Texas. And that one holds about, I think it's 1% of the collection is in Dallas. If you've ever been to our museum and you've seen it and you've walked out after 4 hours, that's 1% of our collection. We want to make sure that history is taught and the truth is there based on the original documents. Not my opinion, not anybody else's opinion, the original documents. That tells the story. So if you believe in any of this and you want to join us and help us, please join Torch 250. You're going to get all kinds of specials this summer, especially if you're traveling with your kids or you want to teach your kids what it means to be an American, what the American story is. You want to learn it for yourself. You want to learn the Constitution. You want to teach it to your kids or your grandkids. 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It's Friday. I want to talk to you about Independence Day and a governor canceling fireworks? How dare he? Next.

0: One of the things I love about Christianity is that it's never been a faith that stops at feeling. It's a faith that requires you to do. You know, when somebody is hungry, we feed them. When somebody is hurting, we help them. 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

0: I want to talk to some people that might be a little misguided on something. Because I read a story today about how, you know, there's people that are canceling the 4th of July. Mom Donnie is canceling the 4th of July festivities in New York, and it's happening all over the country. And that's a real problem. That is a real, real problem. But a governor came out yesterday, and some people are confusing. And I'm not a fan of this governor at all. It's Governor Cox of Utah. Not a fan. But he came out yesterday and he said, we're gonna ban fireworks. Okay. And people are making this into, see, I told you this is he's the mastermind behind, you know, destroying America. No, he's not canceling the 4th. He's not canceling the country. You know, it's not a war on America, you know, with a bottle rocket. He's the governor and a Republican. And I guess the line that set everybody off was, this is not big government. This is life or death stuff. Because he came out and said, and people are saying, well, that's just big government getting involved. No, it's not. I don't live in Idaho. I don't live in Utah. I live in Idaho. And I don't know. I'm 30 minutes away from the border of Utah. And you go outside of my house today and it looks like it's foggy. And then you breathe in and you're like, that's smoke. Because there's a fire in Utah 6 hours away. If you're living in Connecticut, now imagine you can drive 80 miles an hour and you're not stop and go traffic. You're driving 80 miles an hour and you could drive 80 miles an hour for 6 hours in the east. What state are you in if you're living in Connecticut? What state are you in? You're at least in Virginia, okay? That's how far this fire is. And I have the smoke up at my house, okay? Kind of a big deal. 6 hours away. 6 hours in the west is still kind of close to home. You know what I mean? My daughter was doing something. We drove 6 hours. To see her in a couple of shows for a couple of weekends in a row. And I was like, yeah, it's, you know, it's in St. George. And they're like, oh, that's not that bad. And I'm like, it's 6 hours each way. Out west, it's not like that. In Connecticut, you have to understand, in Connecticut or in Washington, D.C., it's so hot and humid. And it kind of works for you, you know? You can light a match in a forest in Connecticut in July, and it will land in the moss and then kind of apologize. I'm sorry. I don't even know what I was thinking here. This part of the country, you know, you see it every year in California. The fires that happen here, because it gets so hot and dry out here. A spark doesn't start a campfire here. It starts a chapter in the history books. We had a train in Idaho just last week, I think it was, that one of the wheels was sparking as it was going down. And I'm sure that happens all the time. But for like 3 miles before they stopped the train, it was setting the sides of the train tracks on fire. And so they had water trucks everywhere to stop this. They, thank God. But these are not small fires. Utah has burned more than 141,000 acres just this season. To give you some perspective on that, on June 17th, that number was 13,000. Now it's 141,000. The Iron Fire, which just happened, one of the blazes, 30,000 acres before they could put it out. And you have no idea how big this forest land is. I mean, think about the state of Utah. This is just one of these states. They're all like this out west. The state of Utah, 64% of it, the entire state, 64% of it is owned by the federal government. And they're really not good caretakers of the land, okay? They're really not. So 64% is federal land. So those are forests. Now, how big is that? You could take the whole state of Rhode Island and drop it into just the federal land of this one state 35 times. You prefer Delaware, a little bigger state, 22 times. How about this? New Jersey, with the Turnpike, the Shore, Springsteen. Well, maybe we leave Springsteen out of it. All of it. You could take six New Jerseys and just put it in the federal forest land here. So there's a lot to burn. And so when a governor says no fireworks for 4th of July and we're having a record drought, please, I don't like the guy. But there's a lot of stuff that's real that you can stand on and go, I don't like him for these reasons. You don't call him a communist for coming out and saying that he's going to stop fireworks. And by the way, he's not stopping the big fireworks shows, you know, in the stadiums and everything else. Those guys, you want to do that? That's fine, because they're prepared. He's talking about people, you know, the Iron Fire, I believe, started with illegal fireworks. Somebody going out into the forest and going, let's do fireworks out in the forest, dummies. That's the problem. That's the problem. Again, we are all so eager to condemn. And I get it, man. I got in this morning, I was so pissed off. I'm just reading about all these things that are happening. I can't take the, the reflecting pool or pond anymore. I can't take that, are you? I can't. What is wrong with people? We've all gone insane. We're at our 250th anniversary. What are we turning into? Well, I know what we're turning into. We're turning into a country that is not the United States of America, because there's a lot of people that don't want it. And that's fine. You know, you don't want it. That's fine. Whatever. I do. And I'll stand up and I'll fight for it. I'll absolutely fight for it. And I'll fight for it now, while it's easier to fight than leave it to my children. Because by the time our children are in charge, you know how hard it is to fight this? You know what it's going to be like to fight Islam? By the way, I heard a podcaster, which will remain nameless, say that there was never any problem. There's never any coordinated problem with Islamists trying to take over America. Stop it. Stop it. I don't know. Are you a CIA plant? What is this? What is going on with some of our podcasters? What is going on? I have the documents to prove it. We just did a whole special on it. You didn't say, Ricky, what was the name of our special that we did?
1: The Jihad from Within. You can get it now, Ricky, on YouTube Bantorch.
0: You're kind of a stickler on making sure we have the facts. Were there any documents or anything that proved that there was a Islamist a plan to take over and destroy America? Any documents?
1: Yeah, Jason and Ryan Morrow brought up a lot of documents and clips that have them on record in their own writing stating that they've had a long
0: on video
1: plan to take it over. Yes.
0: Yeah.
1: Jason.
0: Yeah. Yeah.
2: Court documents, that won't be enough for them, but straight up court documents directly from the FBI and DOJ. But again, that still won't be enough for some. It's ridiculous.
0: Can I ask you what the hell is happening? Do you have any idea what's happening to some of these podcasters? What is happening? I can't figure it out.
2: I mean,
0: Nobody wants to say.
1: The day? It is Friday. I mean, people have a lot of theories. Friday. And without asking them in person, one can really know someone's heart and mind. There's speculation of clickbait chasing. There's speculation of, you know, being paid off. But we don't have evidence of that. So if you want to text your old buddies.
0: No.
1: Okay.
0: Nope. I think I know enough that, you know, There's no explanation for this that makes me feel better, other than I got off my medication. That's the only thing. I got off my medication. I'm legally insane right now, but the doctors are medicating me, and I'm getting better. That's the only thing I can accept. And I know that's not the case. Well, at least with one of them, that's not the case. And so. Right, you know, you give me any explanation, and I'm sorry, you're just wrong. And as they like to say, and I know it, I can prove it. I mean, we all know it, right? I mean, right? We all know it. Yes, I do, and I don't have to say I've seen it myself. I can say, let me show it to you. I have the documents. I have it on video. Yeah, there is a problem. There is a real problem. And you know what it is? It's not the United States of America. It's not. We have done some horrible, horrible things. We have. But name the country that hasn't. And if you say Qatar, I'm going to lose my mind. Name the country that hasn't done horrible, horrible things. The whole idea of the United States of America is that it's a mission. It's a mission. It's a challenge to be a more perfect nation. And how do we do that? By striving to put into action the words we hold these truths to be self-evident. You know what? The founders got it wrong. It's not self-evident. It's not. It was in their day. Do you know why? Because the pulpits weren't dead. That's why it was self-evident. The pulpits were still alive. They still had fire in them. They were still preaching the truth. They weren't like, well, we got to love everyone. And yes, that man is really a beautiful woman. No. No. There's eternal truths. And those eternal truths lead you to the self-evident truths that all men are created equal. That doesn't mean they all have equal outcomes like all the communists and socialists want you to believe now. That's ridiculous. You know, there's a couple of laws. There's the law of tithing, which that's God saying, hey, I would like you just to give me 10% of your labor. Give me 10% of your labor. Give me 10% of what you earn, your increase. Give me 10% of your increase. Because it shows me that you love me. You understand that all of this is a gift to you. And so I'm asking you to plow that back in to make this a better place in my name. Give me 10% tithing, okay? And there's no real definition of that. He allows you to define it. Just be honest with God, because, you know, he knows when you're lying. So there's that law. It's not enforced. It's not enforced. Then there's the law of consecration, where he's like, and when we're really good, when what we really should be striving for is all of us just helping each other, and money and title and all that stuff doesn't mean anything. And we have had our pilgrims tried that. We would call it socialism now. Pilgrims have tried that. This has been tried over and over again by deeply religious people because it is a commandment of God to live the law of consecration. But man can't live that. It's milk before meat. We're not even living the law of consecration. Now, look at how man has perverted that. Man has perverted that into God wants 10%, but I want 39.4% in income tax. Because you should recognize what this government has done for you. God only takes 10%, but we want 40%. Okay, really? And that one, unlike God's law, is enforced by the barrel of a gun. And then their law of consecration. Oh, you get government big enough, they'll do the law of consecration. That's called communism and socialism. And again, barrel of the gun. That's why none of this works unless you change your heart. When you change people's hearts, they want to do these things. That's how you build a more perfect nation, by returning to the eternal principles of God. Back in just a second. Our sponsor this half hour is Z Factor. Some people just have tons of energy all the time. I hate those people. No matter if they slept like a rock all night or they're up for half of it, we like to call those people in my family crazy. The rest of us need a good night's sleep. You know, absolutely vital to have any kind of productive day, at least in my family. Apparently not in the Trump family, but in our family. 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
0: I'm telling the American story tomorrow in a little town in Idaho, Preston, Idaho, for a fundraiser. 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
11: Hey there, I'm Hillary. This is your 4 Minute Buzz. And this hour, we're taking a look at highlights from one of our Blaze TV shows. This hour, we're shining the light on Rufo and Lomez. On a recent episode, Rufo and Lomez sat down with Michael Anton to discuss what the right's view should be of American culture. Here's a clip from that episode.
12: Help me complain about the conservative attitude toward culture, okay? I think you're someone who can help people better understand how the right should orient itself toward cultural production, cultural investment. What do we even mean when we say culture? Is it possible for the right to adopt a more kind of avant-garde posture where we're taking artistic chances and have tolerance for certain kinds and amounts of transgression? If you were to be speaking broadly, you know, to the conservative culture writ large, you know, donors and so on, what are we telling them about how they should be thinking about this question of culture?
13: I mean, there's a lot of things that I need to get out in no particular order. Number one is, if you try to make right-wing art, it's usually cringe. It's like Christian rock, right? It's Christian first and it's rock a distant second. And like, you can sort of immediately tell the tune isn't that good, and then the lyrics are cloying and pushy, right? Whereas the greatest stuff is, you don't really even know what it is when you're reading it. You can just, or watching it or listening to it, and you just know its quality. And there is great right-wing art out there. There's quite a lot of it out there. You could argue that there's a bunch of recent movies that I think were quite good that essentially have a kind of subversively or implicitly conservative message, but that don't hit you over the head with it. And that maybe even the, you know, like, I just think about like Once Upon a Time in Hollywood, like Quentin Tarantino takes the Manson murders of all things and gives it a happy ending, but a kind of bourgeois happy ending. I mean, the villains of the movie, and he used this line all the time, the damn dirty hippies, you know? So to donors, I would say, and this is the hardest pitch because I've said it and they all kind of nod, but nobody does it. It's like, first of all, you got to get out of your comfort zone. You've given billions. I love think tanks. I work for a think tank, so keep giving to think tanks. But like, spread your bets a little bit. Don't just give to think tanks. Don't just give to the next policy shop or fund the next white paper or this and that, number one. Number two is, especially conservative donors, because they're so business oriented, they like want a plan and they want a time frame, and then they want to know what the result is going to be. And then if you didn't get the exact result on the time frame, they think you failed and they pull the plug. Well, just, you know, you got to take some risks and just think of yourself more as a patron of the arts and just find talent and give it money and just like see what happens. So to me, the a great example of that, a quasi-cultural thing, a kind of semi-academic, semi-cultural, is Alan Bloom's Closing the American Mind. Alan Bloom was supported by the Olin Foundation for I don't know how long, like at least since 1980 and maybe longer than that. And they just kept giving him money and he ran his little center. And meanwhile, he was ruminating and ruminating and ruminating. And all of a sudden, they get this massive supernova payoff in a book that, you know, stunned the world and changed the culture in a positive direction, I would say. And if they had been like, okay, Alan, here's X amount, you know, and you're going to write this book and we need to see a manuscript in 6 months, and like, he just wasn't done or whatever, or he was, and then they went, all right, we're walking. Like, that's a massive missed opportunity. Now, a lot of times you're going to do this and it's just not going to work. Somebody's not going to get it done. I mean, artists are flaky, right? It's just the way it is. And or they're going to get it done and it's, you're not going to like it, or they're going to get it done and it's not going to have the supernova effect. But that's part of this is, you know, you put 1,000 bets down on artists. I don't know how many of them are going to pay off, but it's not going to be 500.
11: Make sure to check out the full episode of Rufo and Lomez on Blaze TV or on YouTube. And shout out to our outsiders who hang there with us and support the network. We see you. I'm Hillary. This has been your 4 Minute Buzz. And now we will head on over to Glenn with a message from a sponsor.
0: This year, America celebrates its 250th birthday. 2.5 centuries, Americans have worked hard. 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
1: Glenn Beck is on.
0: Hello, America. Welcome to the Glenn Beck program. I saw a video the other day from a guy in South Africa, and he was here in America, and he's like, you don't have any idea what you have. He's like, all of this stuff is gone. If you don't wake up, America, all this stuff is gone, because I saw it happen in South Africa. We're seeing it all over the world, and President Trump said something yesterday that I actually really like, but I really wonder what he means by this. He says, the communists are finally making their move. I've been waiting and preparing for this for a long time. Oh, that doesn't sound good. It's easy to be communist. All you have to do is say, I'll give you everything. And it means you're taking it away from others who have earned it. Over thousands of years, that ideology has never worked once. The game is on. Enjoy watching President Donald J. Trump. Holy cow, what does that mean? Everywhere around the world, things are collapsing in the West because we have lost eternal principles. We're not paying attention. And every time I talk to somebody who is in the fight in a foreign country, they always at some point say exactly the same thing to me. And that is, America, you guys have got to wake up. You got to stand up because you're the only ones. You're the only ones. You're the only ones with freedom of speech. And then I hear people all over the country in America saying, you know, it's no different. I mean, everybody has freedom of speech. The West is, you know, freedom of speech. They have freedom of speech in England. They have freedom of speech in Germany. Do they? Do they? What is the difference between our freedoms here and our freedoms overseas? We're going to talk about that next. First, let me talk to you about Patriot Mobile. 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Whatever you're doing right now, stop. 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Bishop Kai Doerr is with us. He was on earlier this week, and I wanted him to come back because there is a fundamental difference between America and Europe, America and England, and you know, everybody thinks they have freedom of speech, but we have something unique here. And I could tell you about it, but I would rather have a foreigner tell you about it because he's one of the guys who was talking to me about, you know, America, we need you. We need you. We need you guys to wake up and stand strong because you guys go, we all go. And it's absolutely true. Bish, welcome to the program.
2: Glenn, good to be back. And thanks for having me on twice in a week.
0: Well, I, you know, honestly, you just sound

0: sound so good with your accent. I could say these same things, and people will listen to you because you sound smart. So,
1: well, I greatly appreciate it. Thank you very much.
0: Yeah. No, you're great, and you're really, truly a remarkable man. In my book, there are very few heroes, and you're one of them. You're one of six preachers in England that is actually standing up and speaking out about this, and that takes a lot of courage because you guys really don't have freedom of speech. Can you explain the difference between what we have and what you have?
1: I most certainly will. Many people think that because we are Great Britain, the mother of all parliaments, you know, the mother of democracy in the current world that we exist, that Britain has freedom of speech. We don't. We have speech that is given to us by government. America is the most incredible nation on the face of the planet because it is the only nation that from its very inception and its foundation, you're built on the belief that rights come from God. The whole of Europe, continental Europe, has increasingly been built on the behavior that rights come through the state. You have founding fathers who really understood that man is created in the image and in the likeness of God, and the inalienable rights that are written into your Bill of Rights, written into your Constitution, are there for a reason. And that it was the founding fathers that realized because those rights come from God, the Constitution, the Bill of Rights, is needed to ensure that government does not have the right to remove those rights from you. We don't have that in Central Europe. We don't have that in the United Kingdom. People talk about, you know, freedom of speech because of Magna Carta. Our government have made so many laws now in the United Kingdom. Magna Carta no longer exists. We're not governed by the principles of common law anymore. So this is why, if people do their research, you see, we've had people imprisoned for 3, 4, 5 years for things they've posted on X, for things they've posted on Facebook, because our speech is given to us by the state. It is governed by the state. It is not recognized as an inalienable right given to us by God. And that is the most incredible thing, that the founding fathers got right. And because of that, we in the West look to America, because I think back to what Reagan said, you don't need more government. You need smaller government, because more government means more people trying to take those rights from you, trying to reshape those rights, suffocate those rights, strip you of them. And that is exactly what we've seen all over Europe and exactly what we're seeing all over the United Kingdom. Unelected bureaucrats that are now telling citizens what they can and cannot do, what they can and cannot think, what they can and cannot say, because conscience in Europe is governed by the state. Conscience in America, because of your Constitution and your Bill of Rights, is governed by the morality of God and the conscience of the individual. And that is enshrined in the very foundation of your nation. So we look to you as our bastion. We look to you as our, not just the cousin across the pond, but as our strength and our shield, to use a good scriptural verse from the third Psalm, to help us. Because if those freedoms, if those liberties are taken away from you, or they're restricted in an unconstitutional manner, they die in Western Europe. They die across the Western world.
0: Let me ask you, changing the subject from speech to something else. I don't think, I got to be really careful because I didn't think this could happen with COVID either. But I'm seeing videos coming out of police showing up at people's houses in England and threatening to arrest them because they have air conditioning on. You're having a heat wave and they're being forced to take their air conditioners out. What is happening there?
1: It harkens back to what I was just saying, that the state feels it has the right to govern every aspect of people's life. And but you have a president who's very anti the globalist green agenda. We have a government that has appointed a climate minister who's an absolutely religious zealot, a nutcase in devotion to this false narrative of climate change and green agenda and net zero. So we're going through what I call Texas temperatures at the moment, because it's like 40 degrees centigrade. That's, you know, 110 plus Fahrenheit. For us in Britain, that's astronomical. We don't have temperatures like that. And as you said, police are turning up and telling people, you either remove your air conditioners or we'll arrest you. I'm seeing all manner of things that are being done, not just in England, in Wales as well, because Wales has a, where I live, which is, you know, part of the four nations of the United Kingdom of Great Britain and Northern Ireland, Wales has a secondary parliament with even more zealous individuals pursuing the climate agenda. So we have a secondary tier of restrictions of what we can and can't do, what we can and can't use. This is what happens when government becomes too big and government thinks it has the right to govern every aspect of the life of the individuals and the citizens living in the nation. And this is something, I keep saying it, America needs to look at Great Britain and Western Europe and see a prophecy of your future and what you will become if you allow the kind of government that is trying to creep in, that will remove your freedoms and bring these kind of ridiculous policies to America. And it's, we cannot get to the point anymore, or I should say, we cannot remain at the point of saying it will never happen to us, because Britain has said that for decades, and here we are facing what we're facing now with a government.
0: I'm sorry, but you have people, you know, it's hard for Americans to accept it, because I will tell people, England arrested 12,000 people on speech infractions, put them in jail. 12,000 people had police knock on their door and take them out for speech infractions in the last year or year and a half, something like that. I think China had 100. Russia had 40. It's at a scale, but you watch the BBC, you watch the news, you listen to the politicians, you watch Piers Morgan or anything else, and they all deny that any of this is happening. And so the average American is like, it's not that bad. It's not that bad. What are we complaining about?
1: Well, it's worse, really, when you think about it. We're leading the world in policing thought and policing speech. I mean, now there are places in the United Kingdom you can get arrested for praying silently in your head if you happen to be in what they call an exclusion zone around an abortion clinic. And here's the ridiculous part of that law. If I happen to live within the boundaries of an exclusion zone, in praying privately in the privacy of my own home, I could now be guilty of a criminal offense as defined by the state. This is what happens when state thinks it has the right to control every aspect of human life. We've said for years, since I was a boy, we used to joke about the thought police. Now in the United Kingdom, we actually have the thought police. We have speech that is governed by the state. They're now looking at banning social media for under 16s, but it means that every adult that wants to use social media will be forced into taking some form of digital ID to prove your age and prove your eligibility to use these platforms. Our current government are doing everything they can to bring in massive legislation to restrict freedom of speech, even on platforms like X, which is, you know, the bastion for freedom of speech around the world. They want to now fine them for non-compliance with what are completely unjust and unacceptable British laws. And this is done when a government becomes so powerful that it feels it has the right to completely ignore the electorate, which is exactly where we're at here in the United Kingdom. We have a government that is, I mean, we're Great Britain in 2026 is America in 1776 before the formation of your country. And where America was that led to the Civil War, we have taxation without representation. We are the most taxed nation on the planet, and our parliamentary representatives no longer represent the people that have elected them.
0: Well, they're talking about going back to the EU. I mean, how many times do the English have to reject the EU And every time the politicians, now they're talking about going back in again. The politicians are like, can we get back into the EU? How do we do this? Because that's only the right thing to do. I mean, at some point, there's a breaking point with people.
1: It is. And the gentleman that is most likely to be coronated as our new prime minister within the next 2 or 3 weeks, he intends to take us in without a referendum. We had to have a referendum to leave the European Union. But as I said, this government fully intends to ignore the electorate, ignore the will of 52% of the people that voted to leave the European Union and take us back in. We've had a prime minister, Keir Starmer, who's been trying to do it by default in everything other than name,
0: right,
1: to get us out of the European Union. Now we've got a guy that's even more EU ambitious than Starmer was, that will happily take us without all of the necessary procedures and processes.
0: Let me take 1 minute, and then I'm going to come back. And I want you to talk about who this guy is and his relationship with the grooming of English children and the cover up of all of that. We'll do that in 60 seconds.
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0: So the Epstein thing here in America, and really over in England, you got Prince Andrew kicked out of the royal family for his, but he's never going to pay any other price for that. People seem to care about Epstein all over the world, but the biggest scandal, and honestly, I said this about the Catholic Church paid a heavy price for it. I don't think they paid enough of a price for it, but a heavy, heavy price, and everybody cared about the Catholic Church and what the priests were doing, blah, blah, blah, blah, blah. Nobody in England, except the people who are living in these towns where their kids are being raped, seems to care about the pedophilia and the rape that is going on and the destruction of 250,000 children. And the guy that is going to be most likely the next prime minister, what's his connection to all of that?
1: He's the former mayor of Greater Manchester. That's one of our five major cities in the United Kingdom, it kind of like Mandami was in New York, to put it in an American perspective. And he was actively involved both previously in his part in Parliament and then as Greater Manchester Mayor in covering up this grooming gang scandals, in denying that they were taking place. And, you mentioned the 250,000 victims. That's the ones that we know about. It's highly likely that there's far more than that. There are conservative estimates. It could possibly extend to over 1 million victims, because we don't know about those that have taken their life as a result or those that have left the country as a result. This is the worst scandal in British history. And the reason nobody's talking about it is because there's this blanket denial that it's happened because of who's perpetrated it, which is predominantly Pakistani Muslim men, and because that every major institution of state has been involved, from the government to the judiciary to the social services, that the equivalent of child protective services in the US, the police, you name it, they've all been involved in covering this up.
0: I've got about a minute. Can you take me through how is that guy going to be elected when everybody knows this?
1: He won't be elected. No, he won't be elected. What will happen is that they will force no other challengers to step forward. And on the 9th of July, he'll just be coronated as the leader of the Labour Party.
0: Oh, my gosh. Oh, my gosh. Tell me, Americans, as screwed up as we are, we're not that. Tell me that this country isn't unique. And this is why countries like England and Europe, they depend on us. The world is lost without America. We must know our freedoms. We must know the responsibilities that go with those freedoms. This is a good time at the 250th year to recognize that and learn those. Bishop Duerr, thank you so much. As always, God bless you. Keep up the good fight in England. We're praying for you. God bless you.
1: Thanks. God bless. Bye-bye.
0: You bet. Bye-bye. All right, final segments of the week coming up next. Stand by.

0: You know, when people are afraid, they stop thinking about, you know, what could go right and start imagining everything that could go wrong. It's true whether you're starting a new job, moving to a new city, or finding out that you're expecting a baby. Suddenly the questions start coming. How are we going to be able to afford this? Are we ready? What if we can't do it? So I'm thankful for the work of Preborn. They meet expectant moms and dads in the moment of fear with compassion and practical support, parenting resources, and a free ultrasound that gets the ball rolling. 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The questions don't disappear, but the hope begins to take place of fear, and they begin to think, how can we do this? 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

0: Welcome to the Glenn Beck program. You know, one of the things I've really enjoyed during the FIFA thing, because I'm not a soccer fan, and that used to be the very American position. I just want you to remember that. But anyway, FIFA coming, I was in the Oval Office with the president, and he's like, here's the FIFA trophy. And I'm like, it's great. And he's like, isn't it beautiful? And I'm like, it's great. Don't really care at all, but pretended to care. And he's like, it's going to be great having FIFA here and all the people from all over the country. They're going to see our beautiful country, blah, blah, blah. And, you know, and all I kept thinking is all the people that hate us are going to come. And what's happened is all these people have come and they're seeing America for what we really are, not what the media portrays us as, not what their own country portrays us as. And it has been so heartening to see all of these people come over. And first of all, thank you for still being Americans. It has been so great to see them say, one of the first things they say, Americans are so kind and so welcoming. And I wondered if we were going to be that way anymore. That's always been our trademark. We've always been kind and welcoming and, you know, loving. And I love that about us. And that's what they're seeing. And then they're seeing the other things. They're like, this is freedom. This is capitalism. This is, look at what they've got. Look what they can do. And I think it has been a gift from God. It has renewed my spirit, and I think so many Americans have felt the same way. I wanted to bring a guy on. He's Andy in America, if you follow him at all. He's 29 years old. He's a British-American from Nottingham, England. He moved to the U.S. in October of 2020 during the pandemic. He ended up getting married. He's currently a software engineer in Bentonville, Arkansas. Imagine what they say about going to Arkansas if you're from Nottingham, England. And what did he think? And he is somebody I follow now, and I love the discovery of America from new people. And Andy is with me now. Hi, Andy. How are you?
1: I'm great. How are you?
0: I'm great. So tell me about the COVID restrictions in the UK. Is that what made you move here? What made you move here?
1: Not really. So I met my then girlfriend in 2017 playing a video game internationally, basically. So when it came to 2020, she was actually visiting me for school in 2019, and she flew back. And I was like, I just want to spend Christmas with her and be with her. So I ended up flying over to the US in October of 2020 just to spend time with her. And I ended up getting a little bit stuck over here, honestly, just because of the COVID restrictions back in the United Kingdom. And we kind of just turned to each other and was like, should we just get married? And we got a lawyer and everything. It turns out I could just, you know, adjust status to be here. And I'm very grateful that we were able to start that process. And been here ever since. And absolutely love it.
0: So what did you think of America? What are the biggest misconceptions that you might have had about America that you learned quickly?
1: Yeah, so before 2017, before I ever experienced the US, I mean, in the UK, it's just portrayed through either TV shows or cartoons such as, I know this sounds a bit goofy, but like The Simpsons or Family Guy. That's really all we have to go off apart from maybe Sky News or BBC News, where all we just see is just war and the media portraying the president as a bad person. You know, it's really, that's all we have to go off of. So you can imagine my shock when I first came to the US. Just everyone, I don't know what it is. I don't know if you guys like British accent, but it just seems to set with me. I've had not a single issue. It's been absolutely wonderful. The community here has just blown me away.
0: And it is the people? Because I would imagine over in England, people in Arkansas, they would have to be portrayed. If you're from the South, you're portrayed as a hillbilly here. I can't imagine how they're portrayed over in England.
1: Yeah, 100%. It's exactly that. Southerners are portrayed as just, you know, every single person has a truck, which is which is somewhat true. I mean, you need a truck down here. Now that I've been here, I've realized you need a truck. But no one's a help. I regret saying that before I came to the US or anything. But it's just completely the reality of America. You need to be here to experience what it really is. Like, there is no other way. And I don't know if you've seen, maybe TikTok videos or something where people are going around the UK streets and they're just like, would you ever go to America? And they're like, oh, no, because it's a dump. And I'm like, how can you say that to a place you've physically not been to? That is, you're delusional. And I recommend anyone in the UK, if they're listening to this, please, please come to the US, come to the South, anywhere in the US. You're going to be blown away and you're not going to want to go home.
0: I was talking to my assistant yesterday who's a Canadian citizen. She wants to be an American, but she's a Canadian citizen currently. She said she had a friend who is from Canada, grew up in Montreal, is black. And she was going to come down and visit my assistant in Texas. And she seriously asked, am I going to be okay there? Are they going to kill me in Texas? Because they have guns and racists everywhere. I don't know why you live there, she said. I don't know why you live there, but I can't come there. Am I going to be safe? And my assistant said, are you serious? Yeah. I mean, we're almost cartoons. It's amazing that you said that you get your images from The Simpsons, et cetera, because it's almost as if we've been made into cartoons for the rest of the world.
1: Yeah, I'd agree. It's everything outside of the US, I'd say, based on TV shows. So, I don't know, you've got Yellowstone or whatever. It's all violent shows, so it is portrayed as violence. But I'll tell you right now, especially Texas, that you might laugh at me, but I think that might be one of the safest places in the entire world. Don't be afraid of
0: guns.
1: Don't be afraid of being black or Hispanic or anything. It's the community that comes together. It's people that kill people, not the guns themselves. Everyone has guns for a reason, and that's to protect themselves, their family, and the community. That's what it's all about. You're going to be safe. Don't worry.
0: Did you feel that way about guns before you moved to America?
1: I've been pretty scared about guns for sure before coming to America. I did have one unfortunate episode about 4 years ago where I was driving. I've got a little Union Jack on the back of my car. And in central Arkansas, someone slammed on in front of me, got out of the car and pointed a gun at my head and told me to go home. And I know that that doesn't represent all of the US. That's happened once. That will probably never happen.
0: Wow.
1: It was very unfortunate. But for the past 6 months, now that I've become a citizen very recently, I'm absolutely taking the Second Amendment seriously. And, once you understand how a gun works, there's nothing to be scared about at all. I think the Second Amendment is absolutely a beautiful thing. It really is.
0: I was just talking to a bishop over from England, and he's been standing up and warning. And we were just talking about how freedom of speech is, everybody in America, people think, oh, I have freedom of speech, but so does Canada, so does England. And it's different. It's not the same. Our Bill of Rights makes things different, but nobody really understands it. And I think the English are kind of finding that out now. Would you agree with that? And what's the difference in your view?
1: I absolutely agree. Unfortunately, I can't really speak on what's happening too much from perspective in the UK, just because I've not lived there for the past almost 6 years now. But from looking online, just freedom of speech, police arresting because of Facebook posts. One thing that really breaks my heart since becoming a US citizen, because I'm more patriotic to the US and, funnily enough, I'm more patriotic to my home country, is you're not allowed to fly the Union Jack or the England flag.
0: Yeah.
1: Because it's as rude, offensive, racist.
0: Yeah.
1: And what I want people in my home country to understand, if you're listening to this at all, even in the US, I believe the flag stands for community. It stands for what you envision the country to be, and you should be proud of that. And the fact that you can be fined and arrested in the UK for voicing your own opinion now is absolutely disgusting. And I'm so hurt for my family and my friends back home. I really, truly am. They don't deserve that.
0: What is the what's the best thing about America?
1: That is a fantastic question. I've got to say the community. Everyone just looks out for each other, no matter who you are. My neighbors here are just incredible. I mean, you know, they always come over and ask me, like, hey, do you need a hand? Oh, are you interested in, like, building a back deck? We'll do it with you, and we'll just help you at no cost. I'm like, that doesn't happen anywhere else. You can truly be yourself, and that's the most beautiful thing. It really, truly is freedom. Well, when people say America and freedom, don't look at it as something that's cringy, because it truly is. Please, America, please don't take it for granted. There is no other country in the entire world that does it quite like America.
0: We've toyed with, like, British and Canadian socialism for a long time, and now real socialists are standing up. I mean, diehard socialist communist kind of stuff. And there's this movement now. I just saw a poll that about 30% do not like America. Americans, about 50% don't want to celebrate the 4th of July. What would you say to people who are living in America and American citizens? Why should they celebrate the 4th of July?
1: I mean, again, I think the U.S. flag, it, you know, the 4th of July, obviously, it's a bit awkward for me because it celebrates the independence from the UK, which I apologize
0: to everyone. Damn right.
1: but we'll see if that football game happens on the 4th of July. Between see if we can do it 2-0 or whatever.
0: Yeah. We'll let you win the game.
1: Yeah, exactly. Yeah. You should celebrate it. I mean, it really is something special. It's fantastic that America got its independence back then. I truly believe that. But again, even if you are what they call the left, and apologies, because I'm not too political of a person myself, if you're on the left and you do end up finding this and listening to this, there might be some stuff that you don't agree with, but America is what you make of it. If you truly don't like it and you don't want to fight for what you specifically believe in, this is both sides, by the way, no matter your viewpoint.
0: Yeah.
1: Yes. You truly don't want to, like, make an effort, the door is there. That's all I've got to say. We're all one big community, no matter who you are. The USA, it is the greatest country in the world. Celebrate it. Be passionate about it. It's a beautiful country. It really is.
0: Andy, it is so great to talk to you, and thank you for all that you have done. I don't know if you really know the impact that you have made on so many Americans feeling not so alone anymore. Thank you. Andy.in.America on Instagram. Andy, thank you. God bless. Let me tell you about Rough Greens. Remember that time your dog just went into the kitchen one morning and put on an apron and made his own breakfast from scratch? If the answer is yes, you either have the world's smartest dog or you're an amazing drug dealer. Anyway, truth is, your dog doesn't spend a lot of time thinking about nutrition. He usually is happy to eat whatever ends up in his bowl. And that's why it's your job to make sure he's getting the things his body actually needs. You know, people think that we're weird. In some parts of the world, they don't look at dogs the way we do. And they are like, they're like, them are like their children. We do, except for food. 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
9: Now, on the base of the Statue of Liberty is a poem, and it's called The New Colossus. Give me your tired, your poor, your huddled masses yearning to breathe free,
10: the wretched refuse of your teeming shore. 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I lift my lamp beside the golden door.
9: For more than a century, Americans heard those lines as an invitation to the world's dreamers, the fighters, the people who looked at tyranny and said, I'm going to go to a place where a man can rise, where I can be who I was born to be. It was never intended to be a suicide pact. And that's why I say this with zero apology. Zero new immigration until we can get this right. Because you can't understand immigration if you first don't understand its purpose. Well, we're going to correct that. From New York City, where it all started, we'll take a tour through history from some of the historic sites that wrote the immigration story in our country. And speaking of stories, I'm going to tell you the story of a young woman who stepped off a boat from Scotland. One generation later, her child achieved something I can guarantee you she could have never dreamt of. You think this kind of success happens in Somalia?

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0: Greetings. Happy Friday. Welcome to the Steve Dace Show. I am him. He is Steve Dace. No, you are Todd Erzin. I'm Steve Dace. He's Aaron McIntyre. He's Keith Malinak. We are all Steve Dace, and Steve Dace is us all. No?
1: I don't know if that's a cross I can bear, brother.
0: Well, you are comfortable with the coattails, but...
1: the whole actually, thing?
0: Yeah,
1: I'm just saying, that's a lot, man. You're asking a lot.
0: It's good to have Keith Malinak here with us from the Pat Gray Show. We'll introduce Keith as part of the Dace Group here in a moment. We're brought to you by our friends, though. Speaking of Pat Gray, over at Kexi Cookies, you can try the brand new Hawaiian coconut loaf for summer. 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

0: Good to see you there, Keith Malinek. How are you, brother?
1: Great. Should I send an email to Pat Gray to have him send you a box of these cookies? I can hit send right now. I typed the email.
0: I wouldn't hate it. I mean, we didn't have you on strictly for that reason, but I'll, I won't refuse the offer. No.
1: Done.
0: All right. Thank you, sir. And Aaron, make sure our half of that transaction gets honored back to Keith, if you wouldn't mind.
2: What is our half?
0: I have no idea.
2: Okay.
0: We're going to let him talk for the next 45 minutes and not pay him. Mm. I think that's pretty much it.
2: Yeah.
0: Right. Your weekly look at the week that was begins, as it always does, with issue one. Bleep. Lord Nefarious says,
3: I think Democrats are the party of real freedom that allows women to make decisions over their own bodies, allows parents like me and my wife, Lori, to make decisions over what vaccines our kids are going to be able to get, that they can read the books that they want to read, not have certain one banned by certain politicians. The point I'm making here is that we can be a pro-freedom party and a pro-growth party.
4: And finding that, like, you know, the system of capitalism and racism and white supremacy, etc., have all, and Islamophobia, have all been used, to colonize lands, right, to take resources from other people. And so this is like a long trajectory, and we're just seeing the manifestations of that continuation, right, with 9/11, the idea that we have to apologize for like a terror attack that like a couple people did, and then there is no apologies or reparations for genocides and for slavery.
5: Say inshallah.
6: I know that we all deserve a representative who isn't bought by AIPAC. I'm also the only Muslim in my family. I reverted 3 years ago, and wanting to make sure that we are reflecting that in every space that I'm in, and that, you know, inshallah, if we make it to Congress, that we're reflecting that in the halls of power as well.
5: Say inshallah.
7: I have to work with folks who have passed these policies that threaten the existence of people that I love. When I got elected, I went searching for those monsters, right? I got elected to the state house. I was like, all right, I'm ready to find these monstrous people who passed these, you know, the show me your papers legislation. Yeah. And that's, you know, I always think of myself as a Christian who hates Christianity.
5: Yep. Say inshallah.
8: As their mayor, I firmly believe that ICE should be abolished.
9: Solidarity is the force that we need to vanquish Trump's fascism. Yeah. Wow. To abolish ICE.
10: So are we ready to free Palestine? Yeah. Are we ready to abolish ICE?
5: Say inshallah.
11: Because I think it's a permissible action, I therefore don't see any good reason to infringe on a woman's bodily autonomy in the legal prevention of her access to abortion. Therefore, it's a human rights violation.
12: So you don't understand that it's like killing, you don't think it's killing a human being?
11: No, I do.
12: And you're okay with that?
11: Yes.
13: I have friends who even today get primary care through Planned Parenthood. I myself, at a younger age, received I got STI checks.
5: Say inshallah.
14: How many genders are there? You gave me a response, but you didn't answer my question.
15: Yeah, well, I think that there's two. If there's more than two.

0: All right, let's get to it. Keith is the guest. You always get the first crack, brother. What was the most reprehensible thing or person that you just saw and why?
1: Now, this is impossible. Like, there are so many right answers on this. So I would say it's the conglomerate of the Islamunists who won on Tuesday night. But it's also the self-loathing Democrats in the party like Tallarico and Platner. So I know it's a cop-out, but I'm just going to say there's multiple answers here. I'm sorry.
0: Have the Islamunists rebuilt the Church of the Holy Sepulchre yet, as they did throughout the Ottoman Empire? Apparently, I learned that on the Tucker Carlson show.
2: Have you done any reading about the what happened to the Hagia Sophia during the Ottoman conquest? Have you done any reading about that? Does that constitute as rebuilding?
0: I think that was greatly preserved at their urging, correct? No?
1: That's a conquer.
2: It's something a little bit different happened inside.
0: Okay. Ty, what about you? What was the most reprehensible thing or person that you just saw and why?
3: What were they saying at the end? What was
0: I was
3: going
0: to ask that too. What was
2: so
0: that at the end?
2: That is a group. Did you see?
0: They were all
2: a bunch
0: white.
2: Of white people.
0: Yeah.
2: Saying, you're next. You're next.
0: Yeah.
2: When Hakeem Jeffries was on the television. After the during a watch party after
0: gotcha.
2: The results
0: okay.
2: from the
0: yes.
2: DSA
3: that's what
2: database.
3: I thought. Well, there's a different version of your next, and I'm just going to put it right there in Keith's backyard, because put the context of everything you just saw there and understand that it's not in California or Massachusetts, but in Texas, where like pound for pound, they're leading the nation in building mosques.
1: Mm-hmm.
3: Texas.
1: I know.
3: And again, it's not, see, when Steve and I were growing up.
0: Well, they're gonna build a local iteration of the Church of the Holy Sepulchre.
3: Mm.
0: And as their ancestors, the Ottomans, they're gonna make sure to maintain it for us out of the kindness of their own hearts, Todd.
3: Yeah. See, you and I grew up, there were terrorists hijacking airplanes
0: mm-hmm.
3: Early on, and certainly we knew the history of that faith, but what had not yet happened is the rape gangs in England and the conquest actually happening, where imams aren't over there talking about the evil America, but they're actually in America and or England and threatening. We're taking it all over, and yet Texas is the one in this montage. Aaron, you didn't have to go to the dark corners of the interwebs to mm-hmm. put this together, right? This is like basically any week that ends in Y, right?
2: Oh yeah.
3: And here we are. So Keith, glad tidings of great joy.
1: Right. It's no longer just, hey, look at that cute little town of Dearborn where they're doing their thing up there. It's everywhere, and it's major cities. And it's terrifying, honestly.
0: Keith, you're just going to let him sit there and blaspheme your native Texas like that?
1: Yeah. I do the same thing, man. It's a shell. It really is. And we don't have all the time in the world, but I mean, this is playing out all across the country. And Texas is just the latest domino to fall. I mean, I'm not the most cheery guy when you come on here. And you send me these questions, and I was like, oh boy, they're going to hate me yet again. So,
0: how did this happen to your state, Keith? How did it happen to your state?
1: You know what? It would be convenient and too easy to lay it at the feet of Greg Abbott because of various reasons. One being that he's just a lazy governor. And has no leadership skills. He's a follower. And then there's more nefarious suggestions that he gets money from certain individuals that are connected to that world. So I would say that this happened because collectively we've all just kind of fallen asleep. We've just fallen asleep.
0: Hmm.
1: We're too busy working our asses off and paying our taxes on time. And, we didn't hold our leaders accountable. And so look who snuck in here. I was going to say, look who snuck in here. I'm sorry. We left the borders wide ass open. And then
0: well,
1: this is
0: that.
1: The consequences of it after decades of that.
0: All right. Speaking of wide ass open, on a scale of 1 to 10, with 1 being the odds, there's ever going to be another He-Man movie.

0: 10 being the odds, Lindsey Graham will be watching lots more man movies. Lots more. A lot more. Todd, rank this week's level of total depravity. What do you got?
1: Well, it's a 10, but I don't think your scale works. I think it doesn't matter that movie. So I think the odds are pretty high that there's going to be another He-Man movie, isn't there? Quality doesn't matter.
2: Yeah, oh, yeah.
1: It's just middle-aged man nostalgia that requires it.
0: I don't mean AI slop gay porn. I mean like major Hollywood studio release.
2: That was a good movie, He-Man.
0: See, I haven't had a chance to see it yet, but I heard it was actually pretty good, is what I heard.
2: Yeah, Todd is wrong, okay?
1: I'm more right than I've ever been about
2: it. I saw your tweet, bro.
1: Oh, not just one, many. Good grief.
2: Have you seen it?
1: That's a non sequitur. I am 53. I do not need to see He-Man. I do not want to see He-Man.
2: But he didn't see it.
1: He-Man, by definition, no kids care about it. This was just made for men who can't move on.
2: It was a beautiful movie. I loved it. Thank you.
3: I didn't get to make my nomination.
0: No, Aaron, you go ahead. I was just going to let him go. You go ahead, Aaron.
3: I didn't get to make my nomination for this week's worst of the worst.
0: Oh, my bad. Yes.
3: Did you notice this trend? The Islamianist Valley Girl? Ilhan Omar fits this bill. To some degree, Rashida Tlaib does a little bit. That one random Somalian talking about beans and bananas or whatever it was. Bananas.
0: Yeah.
3: This is I don't understand like why I need to be concerned about 9/11.
0: Like gag me with a silver simtar.
3: Like, yes. I don't understand when like you guys have literally genocided us. I don't care that we killed thousands of you. Like, I mean, it's like I'm the victim here. What is this? What is this new archetype? I'll keep doing it if you want. Don't tell me you're annoyed. What do you want, Steve?
1: I hope you still have that sense of humor when she's holding a simtar over your head.
3: Oh, I hope so, too. I have a theory about this, and we're going to talk about it next. And I think it's a pretty obvious theory, and it's something I'm sure in different ways we've talked about. But that is the worst of the worst. The Valley Girl Islamist.
1: Yeah. The He-Man culture
3: is like the means of production.
1: The He-Man culture brought this upon us.
3: Inshallah.
0: Gosh. That is going to be in my head all day now that you've brought that up. All day I'm going to be thinking about that. All right, I'm literally just going to be just sitting in my house, just inshallah. Oh, gosh. I'm ruined.
1: I bet she loves it's He-Man.
0: What's your scale of 1 to 10 answer,
3: 10.
0: Aaron?
3: 10.
0: What is it?
3: 10.
0: Keith, what's yours?
2: Yeah, 10.
0: What's yours?
1: 10.
0: All right. Let's get to issue 2. The commies are coming.
4: Mamdani Media flexed its muscles this week in the Empire State with 3 Democrat congressional candidates from the New York City area, backed by Islamist Mayor Zoran Mamdani, winning their races, with 2 winning over Democrat incumbents. Mamdani endorsed former New York City comptroller and America hater Brad Lander against Representative Dan Goldman in the 10th Congressional District, so-called community organizer, anti-Semite, and America hater Avila Chevalier against Representative Adriana Espiat in the 13th District, and Assembly member and America hater Claire Valdez in the open seat contest to replace retiring Representative Nydia Velasquez. Zoran went 3 for 3, with all 3 all but assured to be heading to Congress. Anyway, here's Senator McCarthy back in 1950.
5: I think we should keep in mind when we refer to Democrats, when we refer to the administration, that there are definitely 2 groups of Democrats as of today. Number 1, there are the millions of loyal Americans who have voted the Democrat ticket. Individuals who are just as loyal, who hate communism just as much, and love America just as much as the average Republican. That's one group. On the other hand, there is that small, closely knit group of administration Democrats who are now the complete prisoners and under the complete domination of the bureaucratic, communistic Frankenstein which they themselves have created. Ladies and gentlemen, they shouldn't be called that administration Democrat Party. To call them Democrats is an insult to the millions of loyal American Democrats. They shouldn't be called Democrats. They should be referred to properly as the Commie Crap Party.
0: All right. First question, true or false? Todd Erzin, Joe McCarthy wasn't wrong. He was just early.
1: Oh, that's true, that he wasn't wrong. He was just early. I mean, this is growing up and kind of figuring out, oh, the history books are actually not just divine writ. They're all written by somebody, and you get to put your spin on, you know, when those light bulbs start to come on as a young man. And this is one of the, and I'm interested to hear what Keith has to say, but since he's talked about it recently, but this is like one of the first exhibits in that story. Like, I remember, like, you learned about Martin Luther King on one side as the good at an early age, and the bad, it was this guy. And he was absolutely, this has been an op, and he's been used the entire time to basically the mean, bad white guy who wants to make sure that nobody understands what's really going on when the wizard is Wizard of Oz is behind the curtain.
0: So Keith, Todd teed you up. Floor is yours.
2: Yeah, thank you. I was so giddy when I got the email from Aaron that had this question in it, because I had just written something a couple of days before for a little history vignette I do on my show at the mic. And absolutely, Joseph McCarthy was right. And see, he was just early. But he knew that there was communism in Hollywood, obviously, in the State Department, in Franklin Roosevelt's administration. Hell, FDR's closest advisor at Yalta was a communist. And the delivery was what people were hung up on. He would call you just played a clip. He called the Democrat Party the party of communists. And I don't think much has changed, if anything, in the last 75, 80 years since he said that. But he saw the big picture. Where he messed up was he would accuse individuals, and he ruined lives. I mean, that's a fact. Innocent people were caught up in his accusations, but he knew the larger picture. But what he got wrong, it gets magnified, obviously, because he was enemy number one, trying to root out. It may have delayed, guys, him doing what he did may have delayed what we're experiencing now. I mean, there's a lot of variable factors, obviously, but a case could be made in that alternate history. But yes, overall,
0: in other words, by being aggressively so ahead of the curve, mm-hmm. and outing them, he forced them to slow the roll and act more subversively and instead of and do a much longer march to the institutions than they were currently planning at the time. Is that what you're saying?
2: And history has these documents that have been revealed in recent decades with the fall of the Soviet Union and the Venona papers. I mean, McCarthy was right. Yes.
0: All right. Pretty definitive there from Keith. What do you think, Aaron?
3: Absolutely. He was right. And essentially what he's saying in that clip is that not all Democrats are communists, but all communists are Democrats, which is something that for the last 15, 20 years that you've been on the air, Steve, you could have said every day that ends in Y and twice on Sundays if you were on the air on Sundays. That's the exact same thing you could have said for the last 20 years. And I think it's right on the money. And I don't really know how much clearer it could be at this point, because not only are they not out of the shadow, not only are they out of the shadows, they are loud and proud about it at this point. And yes, they want to call themselves socialists. They want to call themselves those who stand in solidarity, like that moron from New York said, solidarity means abolishing ICE. They want to cloak themselves in a lot of euphemisms, but at the heart of it, they are communists. So he was right on the money, just ahead of his time.
0: Hmm. So if he's right, and this is the time now, and he's ahead of the time, and we are in the time that he warned about, what do we do? Keith, I'll go back to you. What do we do?
2: Oh, man, I didn't know I had to have an answer today. What do we do? My goodness. We have to be bold. We've got to call this stuff out. I mean, this is what has happened. We got such a huge wake-up call almost 25 years ago to the day. And what have we done? We've sat back. Political correctness. I mean, this conversation could go on forever. But we have to call this stuff out, and we have to show up at our city council meetings, and we have to make sure that our local, you see what's happening in New York City. That's going to happen in your town at elections if you're not careful. So be sure to make your voice clear wherever you are, because one little hub in Michigan has now become mad cow disease for the entire nation, and it's infected very large population centers. So get involved is what I would suggest.
0: All right, Todd.
1: I don't know what we spend more time on this show than this question. What it's this is the Isaiah 1:5 question. Where would you yet be struck? What will it take for you to understand that being American is not a permanent vacation? That it actually it's a call to duty as much or more than living in any other nation in the country as a citizen. It's yours. We the people. What are you prepared to do? And the answer is a lot more than you're doing now. And we also know that every time I say that, I just get a cringe because I know we're not really interested.
6: How would we show we're interested, do you think?
1: I mean, right now, that montage, and whether they're Islamic or not, we start deporting people.
3: Yes.
1: Left and right.
3: That's mm-hmm. part of what I was
2: absolutely.
3: About to say.
6: Right.
3: So I think the answer to what we do is collectivism. And here's what I mean by collectivism. The 8 Antifa members in North Texas who were sentenced to a collective, if you will, 450 years in prison this week. You have to make it absolutely abundantly clear that this sort of ideology, and I know they not, you know, not every single communist is violent. But what they're calling for is violence, though. That Antifa is just a logical conclusion of what the communists, the Islamists, have been calling for. That's what they're doing. When you say abolish ICE, okay, we showed up to the detention facility with guns and we tried to shoot a bunch of law enforcement officers. So I'm calling for collectivism, a collective 450 years in prison. That's what I think we have to do. Here's what I think could be done. After the midterms, declaring war on New York City. You think that Operation Metro Surge in the Twin Cities was fun? We're going to make that look like butterflies and daisies. We're going to go and we're going to do a massive operation in New York City. That's what we're going to do. And I think this has to be done. It absolutely has to be done. Drastic times call for drastic measures. This is why I was saying early on in the rise of Mamdani, I don't want him. I want some political capital to be expended in New York City because I kind of saw the writing on the wall. But when it became obvious that New York City was just, they were going to vote for him anyway, there was nothing that could be done, then I kind of thought, well, maybe we can just confine this to New York City. But I do think something drastic needs to happen in that town to make an example. But I think what we're seeing here, the popularity of Mamdani, the popularity of DSA in that area, the reason why it's so popular, and you looked at all those people in the montage, you're next, the white people calling the black man, you're next, interesting enough. These people have been brought up into a fundamentally anti-Christ, Christless, godless culture, a godless workspace, a godless society, at least micro-society there in New York City. And I think what we're seeing now, this combination of communism and Islamism, these are two competing anti-Christical ideologies. Hmm. And when you've been brought up in a society that is fundamentally anti-Christ, they can't even articulate it. It just fits hand in glove. That's why they're so, so popular right now, at least at this moment.
6: So if they're anti-Christical, then that would mean that they are, it's a staging area. That the economic theories, just as we like to say, America's not an economic zone. If it's anti-Christical, then they're not merely promoting an alternative idea of an economic zone or an alternative economic theorem.
3: No.
6: This is the introduction of a new religion.
3: What can you name me one ideology? And Islam is an ideology. One ideology that is more godless, more anti-Christical than Marxism and Islamism.
6: No. I don't think so.
3: They're melding the two of these together.
6: Yeah. You have any thoughts on that?
1: Yeah, I mean, the average New Yorker, they pick their idol. I mean, I know this religion like dropped the two towers down on our heads and everything, but I still got the Yankees. You know, I still got the Giants. They can't hurt me as long as I got that. So if I have to do a little As-Salaamu Alaikum or Inshallah, I can do that. That's where we are. Well done. You made your bed. Now you're going to sleep in it.
6: That's a pretty good New Yorker impersonation.
2: That was awesome, dude.
6: Or at least a Saturday Night Fever impersonation. Oh. So, Keith, I've got about three minutes here before the exit question. What we're really talking about then is we're talking about an alternative religion. That's really what we're talking about. Complete, right? complete redefinition of who is God, what he expects of us, what's the nature of man, therefore what's the responsibility of the state and our responsibility to it. We're really talking about a complete undoing of Western civilization, right? That's really what we're talking about.
2: Yes. Yeah. And that's the ultimate goal, right? And I apologize. I don't know if you guys talked about Dasha Kilpatrick on your show this week. The young lady standing in the aisle at the HEB, apparently accosted by two young Muslim women, and then they hit record on their phones. She was doxxed, lost her job, and then a fundraiser went out across the land, and they've raised over $250,000 for her at this point. So I think that... I think Dasha spoke for all of us when she said what she said. And I'm not, you know, my apologies if people don't know the reference, but she said what was on her heart about Islam and what it's doing to this country. And it was not taken seriously. We've never taken what they have suggested they want for Western society seriously. And now we're having... The longer we've put it off, the harder we're going to have to fight to get out of this mess.
6: Exit question, true or false? New York City is gone for good. Todd?
1: It's because I agree that the only alternative is what Aaron said before, that unless and until that, yes, it is gone for good.
6: Aaron?
3: Unless what I suggested, basically declaring war on your city state, is off the table, then yes, it's just gone.
6: Keith?
2: I mean, yes, that's a trifecta, y'all. I don't know that there's much hope for that town.
6: I think that there is a strategic mistake has been made, though, that if they had just focused on particularly the people that are still claiming to wear our jersey that are echoing their sentiments, if they had just stuck with scapegoating Jews, which is the oldest and most successful scapegoating in the history of our species, then I think that they could have potentially just won that argument straight up. There's that much overall frustration with America's foreign policy and its failures in the last era, and can't relitigate it. You know, Dick Cheney's dead, George W. Bush is gone, so someone's got to be kind of the face of everybody's angst where that's concerned. And since a lot of the neocons were Jews, we'll just go ahead and scapegoat an entire, you know, tribe of people as a result. But I think by them pivoting so quickly to Islam... I mean, in 2 years, Tucker has gone from retconning Hitler to simping and slurping for Islam. And right at the time that our people's angst, and you see this in your own state, Keith, our people's nationwide angst with Islam, we are approaching like Red Scare, turn of the century Red Scare levels over Islam. And I think there is a strategic mistake that's been made here that gives us a shot. Just as we've seen normies basically say, all right, I was kind of in with you on two people can get married if it's their own lives and not my thing, but now you're chest binding our daughters and twerking your hairy rectums in my kid's face at the library, I'm out. Right? It seemed a few years ago that Pride Month was ascendant, we'd never be rid of it. Now it's greatly diminished. That I do think of the overextension of going right so fast, especially right to Allah is great. I could see the reverb on that as well. I do think there's an overreach reverb coming. I do. And I'm not very optimistic naturally very often. So, which is why we're going to talk about the decline of America in 21 words next. Stay tuned.
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0: back here on the Steve Day Show. Don't forget about our friends over at Jevity. Short for longevity. They want to make sure that you are getting the healthcare you need by getting the information that you need as well. So they have really the most exhaustive labs you'll ever take, at least that I've ever taken. This is not just a basic blood panel. They're looking at hormone levels, inflammation levels, metabolic health, nutrient levels. I was blown away by the amount of information about me they were able to give me. They walked me through it on video to make it as simple as absolutely possible. They'll do the exact same thing for you as well. Then they'll look at your results and they'll build you a custom protocol. 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
1: Headline from Not the Bee report. Female cop shoots Jewish rabbi outside Pornhub office in Canada while hiding from Marxist gunmen who killed immigrant officer named Mohammed.
0: Is that right there? I meant to say decline, the worst headline in Western history is what I meant to say. Sorry. Is that the worst headline in the history of Western civilization? Does that not encompass the entirety of every social contagion in 21 words or less? Todd? I mean, what's missing? There's no training in there, right? There's no troons.
2: Yeah.
0: So maybe that maybe 22 words that could have gotten thrown in.
2: It was implied. Here's the thing. It's Aaron used to remark about how the bit that his predecessor Rebecca did, and what was it called, Aaron? Like the craziest thing that happened.
3: Yeah, this week signed the apocalypse.
2: Yes, but that's every day now. And so
0: that's why the B had to create Not the B, because the regular news was crazier than their own parody headlines,
2: which is why not only is New York is gone, but we aren't going to be very far behind. And Keith said there that it's just we fell asleep, you know, but that's the thing. We also like it. We like being asleep. This is not new. We've been exposed to it for a long time. This could have been how many splashes of cold water to the face have we taken just in the last 6 years? We still just want to be the ship, the Wally ship, the fat people up in space who have no worries and have everything done for us, and the robots. That's like our heart's desire. We really don't want to be more. We don't want to fight back. We don't want to be the superheroes in the movie, which is why, what's the point of making them?
0: In fairness to normies, most of the current superheroes in the movies are not worthy of wanting to be like. But I know that's not what you're saying.
2: They were right before all of this happened.
0: That's true.
2: We don't want to try.
0: So, Pat, I'm sorry. So, Keith, for Pat, you're there every morning looking at the headlines, first thing every morning for how many years now, right? Bright and early, right?
4: Yeah.
0: You guys are literally on as the sun comes up, right? Looking at all the news that's about to break. Is that the worst headline, at least the worst 21-word headline you have ever seen?
4: Yeah, you win. Although, ironically, yesterday there were two headlines that came pretty close. I printed them up here. Hopefully you can see this. From Obama to Mandani, how Islamist rhetoric captured Western elite discourse.
0: Okay, boy.
4: So that's one.
0: Yeah,
4: here's another one for you. Socialist plot, 2028 White House run after trio of big victories, even if it causes a constitutional crisis. So in other words, you won, but these are honorable mention, I do believe.
0: Those are pretty terrible. And as Todd, you said, this is every day now, right?
2: Yeah.
0: Now that we have this week's sign, today's sign. Today's signs, the apocalypse is upon us, essentially.
2: I mean, when you're just amongst regular people who are not the people like when we go out and the followers of the show, you know, and you talk about this stuff and there's just no, their teeth aren't on edge. It's just without the New York accent. I said, yeah, well, as long as whatever their version is of, I just got my Giants and I've got my Yankees. I'm just fine. Life is good. They really don't have a sense of impending doom of any kind whatsoever. And the minute you try to bring it in, they just like, they're Homer Simpson. I don't want any part of that.
0: So Keith, let me go back to you for a second, because I know you're a big UFO guy, right? Okay.
4: Oh yeah, sure.
0: All right. One of the things that I...
2: That's me!
5: Checks in the mail, Keith. Thank you.
4: Roswell totally happened, and it was a big cover-up. They intimidated witnesses. What else you need?
0: All right, so one of the theories that I have is that they've actually keep doing disclosure. We've had like five of them since 2017, right? Mm. You can argue they're all manufactured. You could argue they're all, you know, controlled opposition. But when you see like Louis Elizondo and, you know, Stephen Greer on TV demanding disclosure... We keep getting disclosures. They keep giving us disclosures. It's actually happened numerous times since 2017. The government's been admitting that this stuff is true, right? Trump just did a disclosure earlier this year. Again, it might not be sufficient, might not be what you thought you were going to get, but we've been doing a disclosure. And yet this doesn't move the needle with the American people at all.
4: Yeah.
0: And to me, there's two reasons why your government admitting to you that we're not alone in the universe would not move the needle. One is very good and the other is very bad. One is very good in that you are a people so ingrained in your Christian religious tradition that you would not even maybe to a fault, even contemplate anything that might cause you to reconsider any fundamental assessment of that premise. It can't penetrate your wall or bubble, if you prefer that term. Okay. I think we're clearly not that people, right? So therefore, it's the really bad reason. Which is like nothing existential matters to people. Nothing does. No matter, and if they really want to make us care about aliens, they're going to have to, this year, the first NFL game's on a Wednesday night, not a Thursday like it normally is. They're going to have to land right there. They're about to kick off, right? Or right as they're at halftime, the aliens get to land their ship right there on the field and interrupt what will be one of the most watched events of the year, the kickoff to the NFL season. Something like that. That would get in the way of our comfort is what it would take to make us care, right? That's kind of what Todd is saying. What are your thoughts on that?
4: Well, the aliens are going to have to move up their schedule. They're actually going to have to land at the Taylor Swift wedding at Madison Square Garden.
0: Well, there's that too. Yes. Yes.
4: That's probably better. Can I just, I want to point out something that Todd said there that it just triggered something in me. I used to ride the bus every day in Manhattan with New Yorkers out to the suburbs of New Jersey. And I remember I would sit in the back of the bus and you didn't really tell too many people that you worked for Glenn Beck back in that day. And this guy was exactly what Todd described. Just, I need my sports. I need my distractions. I don't care what's going on. But the one time that he ever even got remotely political, he was a union guy and he had a calendar from the union. And in it, it showed union bosses on the golf course. And him and his union buddies were really offended by that. So my point is, if you can somehow make it personal and you can somehow draw what is happening around them in their city and in their country into their own personal lives, I think that's how you make inroads. That just came to mind there. But overall, big picture, as far as disclosure, I mean, you know, look, talk radio was saying everything that could be said about Barack Obama and the people still fell for it. So I don't know. I don't know how much we're all walking around on with blinders in our own little bubble to one degree or another. That's the sad truth.
0: All right, Aaron, we go to you.
5: You said yesterday on Theology Thursday, invoking John Calvin, when God wants to punish a nation, he gives them wicked rulers. And, you know, the thought occurred to me, God is perfect, even his punishments are perfect, and maybe and especially in a system of government like Canada's, or especially the United States, if we have wicked rulers, we can't really blame God, can we? Even though God in his providence maybe gave us those wicked rulers as a punishment. It's perfect justice because we gave that punishment to ourselves by whom we elected to send to Congress. When God chooses to punish the United States of America, He gives them the Congress in the year 2026. I think a variation of this is true. When God is actively punishing a nation, he gives them stupid headlines like this. I mean, this is the intersection of basically every single ism that ails us. Female cop. There should be no female cops. There shouldn't. Now, if they want to be in very specific circumstances, you know, basically, if you're out there basically on the front lines with a gun, there shouldn't be. But why are there? Because of the failure of the men to step up to the plate. So there's one. So feminism and a failure of the men. Shoots Jewish rabbi. Got nothing to say about that. Outside Pornhub office. There's a mass shooting outside of Pornhub office. Again, feminism, lack of male fortitude.
0: Basically a human trafficking office.
5: In Canada, need I say more? While hiding from Marxist gunmen and an incel who killed immigrant officer named what? The guy who he actually killed, his name happened to be Muhammad in Canada. It's the intersection of every ism. That is a stupid headline. It's a retarded headline. We deserve that headline.
0: I'm not going to ask anybody to top that because that was excellence. I mean, depressing, and I'll be cutting myself during the break, but excellence, excellently delivered. Let's get to the exit question. Can you come up with a worse headline than this, Todd?
2: No.
0: He-Man sequel goes into production?
2: Well, that's, like I said, that's expected. But it's for the same reasons.
0: They're going to lose $500,000.
2: When this headline is possible, I guarantee you, you're making as many He-Man movies as possible.
4: I can't wait. I have the power.
0: Keith, come up with a worse headline than what we just discussed.
4: I don't know what.
5: I've got an easy one.
0: You got an easy one?
5: Yeah.
0: President Kamala Harris said, follow them, then whatever whatever happens next doesn't matter.
5: I'm thinking TMZ. Todd Erzin and Connor Stallions caught holding hands in steamy retreat hookup or meetup.
0: I like that.
5: That is the worst
0: that
5: possible
0: would be terrible.
5: Headline.
0: That would traumatize. That'd be terrible for me. I mean, that would traumatize me on multiple levels. It would. Let's get to this week's kicker topic, issue 4. Keith, we did this one just for you. Okay. Are there more foreigners living in Dallas permanently than there are foreign visitors to Dallas for the World Cup? Keith, we start with you. Which one is it?
4: No, on a technicality. They're in the suburbs. So I will say that
0: they're living better than us, actually. Yes.
4: Yeah,
0: yes.
4: That's right. Yes. This is specifically what is happening now. Is the worst case scenario and why I moved my family here in 2012 to the rural side of the metro area and out in the boonies. So, ta-da, here we go. A little foresight. Yay me. But someone once said, borders, language, culture. Remember that guy? So both parties left our borders open for decades. And we are now living the results of that. We have foreign invaders, and they were welcomed here. They were invited here by both parties. And then with the political correctness that the Clinton administration brought us in the decades since then, we had to embrace every culture but our own. And we had the public school demonic teachers brainwashing our kids to hate themselves, hate their country, hate their history. And maybe we won't teach you English, but you'll learn every other language. And so now we are just, I tell you, every time I'm on this show, guys, I'm so depressing and I'm so sorry. But to answer your question, yes to whatever the question was, because there's plenty of foreigners here for the soccer and here for the forever. And we're just, it's playing out. We're, the fruit is ripe now after decades of neglect. And it's just this, it's a plan that is playing out beautifully for radicals.
0: I think we just let his answer stand. He lives there, right? Not us, right?
2: Correct.
0: Okay. Let's get to predictions. Todd, I'll start with you. Go. We got 3 minutes.
2: Caitlin Clark is going, after literally being assaulted, she's going to sue the NBA.
0: Ooh. The NBA because it owns the WNBA? Is that what you're saying?
2: Right. Yeah, doesn't it? Unless something's changed.
0: Last I heard it did.
2: Yeah.
0: It last,
2: or what? Yes, for some kind of breach of contract or something like that. I mean, literally, she has to do something.
0: I mean, I'd love to defend her, but and she shred all the remaining dignity trying to gain the acceptance of the very people and forces that are assaulting her now.
4: Yeah, she's probably a public school product, the way I mentioned earlier.
0: So she's ashamed that she's this good and white.
4: Yeah, that's what I'm saying. Yeah. Oops,
0: I'll take the beating. Thank you, sir. May I have another? Yes. Aaron, what about you? What's yours?
5: 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Pre-sales went up this week for Grand Theft Auto 6. My prediction is this will...
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0: All right, back with Hour 2 here on Blaze TV Radio and Podcast. I'm Steve Dace with Todd Erzin and Aaron McIntyre. Don't forget that you can let us know what you think about what we think by emailing the show, steve@stevedace.com. You can follow me at Steve Dace on Facebook. Where else? Instagram and TikTok. You can also follow me at Steve Dace Show on X, MeWe, and Gab. Or did I mix those up? I can't remember.
1: There's too many
0: of them. 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Well, of course, we have been counting down Todd's greatest moments in the making of America, courtesy of Divine Providence, and it all comes and is inspired by my latest book. It's called Why Independence Day, America is Great Because God is Good, and here's a preview.
2: Every 4th of July, we light up the sky, we wave our flags, we celebrate. But if your kids asked you why, could you tell them the real story?

0: It's a story that starts 3,000 years before 1776. A story most people have never heard told this way. A miracle in the desert. A miracle on Christmas night. Commandments carved in stone. A constitution written on paper. What's the connection? This 4th of July, give your family the story they've never been told. The one that explains everything.
1: Available now at Amazon.com, and we've only got a couple thousand hardcover editions left, and then when they're gone, they're sold out. They're gone. So please get yours now. There's still time to get it before the Independence Day holiday, and share this story with your entire family, starting with your own children and grandchildren. Why Independence Day? America is great because God is good. If you got your copy and you loved it, thank you. Please leave us a 5-star review at Amazon as well. And Todd, that brings us to you as we count down number 5 now, the greatest moments of providence in the making of America.
2: Now we're back to talking about preachers, just one preacher this time, who did what he thought was right in doing his duty to God, and thus created, without counting the cost, and thus created this butterfly effect that has a direct role along the lines of, Steve, what you talk about with Rahab being miraculously in the line of descendants to the Lord himself.
1: Mm-hmm.
2: This preacher has a direct line to the creation of the Constitution that we have today. In the summer of 1771 in Caroline County in Virginia, an unlicensed Baptist preacher was preaching outdoors when from across the field, a priest of the Church of England galloped up at the head of the sheriff and other men, thrust a horsewhip in the preacher's mouth, dismounted, and then subjected the preacher to a thorough flogging in an open field, in plain sight of the assembled crowd. This bloody flogging was not an isolated incident. The Church of England was the established Church of Virginia, and preachers of other denominations were obliged to request a license from the state. On principle, the Baptists refused to apply, holding that their right to preach came not from any state, but from the Word of God. For this crime against the state religion, more than 45 Baptist ministers in Virginia were thrown in jail between 1765 and 1778. A few weeks after that awful flogging in Caroline County, another assembly of Baptists met in Blue Run Church in Orange County, within 4 miles of the home of James Madison. 5,000 turned out, the largest crowd ever assembled in the Commonwealth of Virginia. The leading Baptist preacher in Orange County was bringing some 300 souls to Christ per year, nearly one per day. Although not quite 20 years of age at the time, James Madison's heart went out to the Baptists. As a member of the Church of England, he was morally offended when members of the church indulged like, quote, imps of Satan, end quote, in the persecution of other believers. During the next 20 years, he often defended the Baptists when they desperately needed help against the establishment of that time. Fast forward to 1776, when he was 24, just 24 years old, but he was helping to formulate the language of the Virginia Declaration of Rights. And now fast forward another 10 years, when Madison was trying to be part of the very first Congress of the United States in a newly drawn district. There were 2,200 voters in that district, most of whom were unknown to him. But he did know the Baptists, including

0: the Baptists enabled him to eke out a narrow win and thus to participate in the first United States Congress. And the rest is history.
1: So that's just another anecdote that is inspired by my latest book, Why Independence Day? America is great because God is good. You can get it right now at Amazon.com. We've only got a couple of thousand copies of hardcovers left. And then when they're gone, they're gone. And if you already purchased yours, you're one of the thousands that already purchased yours, thank you. Please go to Amazon and leave us a 5-star review. You guys, it's been incredible, the launch of this book. And we are now, for the 5th week in a row, the number one best-selling new release children's Christian book in the country. So thank you guys very much for that. And thank you very much, Todd, for that as well. All right, y'all ready for some Feedback Friday?
0: Let's go.
1: All right, let us begin here with Mike. When are you going to get the Pride Edition sticker off your computer? I watch Aaron, then I check your computer, and for that reason, when the sticker's there, click, I'm out. Bye-bye, dumbass, Dace. Mike Blackburn. Or Blackburn, I should say. Well, first of all, Mike, I am not going to disabuse you of that instinct whatsoever. You are right to be disgusted by the symbol. So none of us here are taking any great umbrage with that, given what it represents, right?
2: Are we reaching the point with this? And I'm asking this earnestly. I had to change. You remember what I had in my bio on X or then Twitter for quite a long time? Muslim, atheist, vegan, pansexual, lizard person.
1: I do remember
2: that.
1: The
2: number of people who got so ape with my takes, apoplectic with my takes. That's what I mean by ape. Got so apoplectic with different takes especially when I was being sarcastic, which doesn't come across well via text anyway. So I should know better. But they would then click on my, oh, he's a pansexual Muslim. Oh, he's a vegan atheist. Stop following him. I think we might be approaching that point. For people who are right wing don't know who you are, but they see the pride. They see you. What are the Gen Z? The pride coded, the rainbow jihad coded sticker on there, and they automatically assume that you're a molester or something.
1: So last year, in honor of Pride Month, I put out a children's book I'm very proud of called Richie Meets the Rainbow that gloriously used terms like unrepentant savages. And again, as I mentioned, I'm very proud of that book. To finance that book, because it's the first time I ever attempted to do one out of pocket, because there weren't really a lot of people even on the right lining up to finance at the time a book, because we had to do it a year in advance, to draw it and everything else. So there was not a huge amount of folks on the right eager to fund a book and publish it that went after Pride Month as ruthlessly as I did. So we funded it all out of pocket, and we did a special edition, Pride edition, with a Pride sticker on there that I signed. And we sold enough of those to pay for the printing up front to make sure we broke even. And that's all that sticker represents. That's it.
0: I want to test this guy's resolve. Aaron, right now publicly, endorse the sticker. See if he stops watching your montage.
2: I endorse the Pride edition sticker. Do I have to...
0: I solemnly swear.
2: I endorse the Pride Edition sticker.
1: Nice salute. Nice. I think you have to bend over. Anyway, sorry. No. My bad. Bad Steve.
2: Never mind.
1: That was terrible, Stephen. Terrible. Terrible. True, but terrible. No, I mean, that's the story behind it. Okay. But
0: did you hear what happened? You'll like this.
1: Hold on. Let me just say this. I am very happy to hear that I have an audience of people who are instinctively sickened by this logo. I'm not complaining about that at all. No.
0: The confluence, did you hear? The answer is no. But you'll like this.
1: Okay.
0: The World Cup game, Iran versus Egypt. So this involves Iran. This involves soccer. And this involves pride. Because their game, it is being hosted by North America, not... But this particular game is not like in the Rust Belt. This game is being held in Seattle.
1: Yeah, like second gayest city in America.
0: Iran and Egypt, I believe both of them. I know Iran, but it demanded that no pride rainbow nonsense be shown at the game. And FIFA, the leisure arm of the one world government, as you say, said, no, we're going to So who's the winner and the loser in all?

0: this team?
1: I that is a good question. Okay. My mind is.
0: Yes, I thought it was.
2: Checkmate, well, commies. Where's your God now?
3: I mean, who do you root for between Islamist
1: and communist? Who do you root for? Or do you just weep for your country that this is taking place within your landmass that you're?
0: Yeah, this is one of those. Should we have a smile on our face? Should we just drink hemlock? What should we do?
1: Hemlock, I think, is the right answer. Hemlock is the right answer. Yes. All right. Eric writes, let's assume that Fauci's pardons hold up in court and do protect them from prosecution. Well, there had to be numerous co-conspirators, so let's just start arresting them now. Let's prosecute bureaucrat managers who threatened and retaliated against whistleblowers today. Let's prosecute everyone down to janitors who knew and hid the truth from we the people and our elected representatives who were seeking the truth. Prosecute the intelligence community bureaucrats who knew. Prosecute the DARPA money changers who funneled money to his gain-of-function Frankenstein science programs. Prosecute the drug company executives who were involved. Prosecute those who worked within the various organizations that were used to silence news and social media. Make it painful to all involved to at least make people stop and think before they try to do this to us again. Eric, that's a homily that Eric wrote there.
0: My reaction. First time? I mean, no.
1: Let's say that first, Eric, you're spot on, brother.
0: Yeah, of course, but...
1: Okay, this is... everything you wrote is brilliant and metaphysical certitude. I want to make sure that gets stated first.
0: Our National Director of Intelligence, Tulsi Gabbard, who's... I think she's demonstrated she's got a little pluck. She's not afraid of, you know, a little bit of a fight. She's not John Thune. But she waited until her last day. She actually has authority to do things. Waited until the last day to do a dump of stuff that, quite frankly, most of us... I'm glad she did it. But most of us who've been, you know, Steve and I, on the record on all this stuff, 2020 and 2021, in a book. No one has the... We talked about it on the show with Keith already about... how headlines are possible, what world we're living in. No one wants to. Everybody wants to move on. Yeah, maybe we got poisoned, but yeah, I got stuff to do, and everybody meant well, mistakes were made. We are just such a stupid and soft society. It's not going to happen.
1: Aaron?
2: I mean, that's a good start. I'm listening to that, and I'm... like, yeah, yes, yes.
0: Yeah.
2: Talk dirty to, I mean, that's...
0: Yeah, I know.
2: That's a good start, a really good start. Because trust me, if the appetite for what needs to be done does not consider that literally, and I know that word is overused. Thank you, Jesse Kelly, for making me self-conscious. But if the appetite for what actually needs to happen in order to hold accountable those who need to be held accountable to the degree that they need to be held accountable, if that, what was listed, is not just a start, but is just the ends, then we're going to get this over and over again. Yeah. Prediction, we're going to get this over and over again.
0: We just know by now. I mean, yeah, like Aaron, the way you put it, yeah, that's hot. That's really hot, man. But there's this meme going around lately that's like, what the movies tell you lesbians look like, and it's Sydney Sweeney, and then what lesbians really look like, and it shows you a picture of like Rob Sand. You know, that's the reality of our appetite. Really, yeah, it was a total con based, you know, governments, big pharma, all of it. We were literally poisoned. Your average American on the right, your average American on the right who's a Christian, doesn't care because they've got idols to polish.
1: I'll leave it there. There's more I could say, but it would be variations of the same theme. Let's go to Mark next. I know you were not in favor of this war going in regarding Iran. That much you've repeatedly said and stood on. You've also come across as being very pragmatic or a realist in that when we're in it, we might as well finish it and do what is right. My question, if you were not in favor of this war to end Iran's nuclear weapons capabilities and end it for the foreseeable future, then what were you in favor of to achieve that end goal? I'm not sure I've ever heard you clearly articulate what we should have been done instead to stop them. I kind of have, Mark, but just to go ahead and flesh that out further, I would have just done as many Operation Midnight Hammers as it took. I mean, we demonstrated a year ago at this time that we could, with devastating precision, level key aspects of Iranian infrastructure. It did not require a 100-some-odd days war, a massive influx of fuel-based inflation on top of the massive influx of inflation we were already trying to deal with. Wasn't going to turn our own right-wing base against one another. Because no one did. It is true. No one ran on war with Iran. No one ran on that. No one promised that. You know, Trump loves the phrase, promises made, promises kept, and he's done that a lot. This would not be one of them. Nobody ran on this. So I think that there were more quick strike capabilities than, well, we got so far into this now that now we're going to be the ones that blockade the Strait of Hormuz. I just think it's, I think that we could have extracted a lot of damage. Kept their heads on a swivel by them never knowing when we were going to strike or how many times in between it would be. And just literally every time they get out of line, man, we just, you know, punish it every time. We get up, you know, drop a Moab, fly a B-52, you know, send a squadron over there, and, you know, we mow the lawn until all the weeds are gone. I would have done that instead. Then what we ended up doing, which was the largest deployment of our military since Iraq. We gave off the veneer that we were going to go into for some long stage military engagement. We did extract a tremendous amount of destruction against the Iranian regime. I think that keeps getting underreported. People keep saying, I've even heard the albino, all hat, no cattle, albino Trey Gowdy say Iran's better off than it was. I wonder if all those Iranian leaders now, you know, tormented in hell because they found out that Allah's not real and neither is his paradise. Wonder if they feel like Iran is better off than it was before we tormented the hell out, or before we bombed the hell out of them. I just think that's a ridiculous statement to make. So we have done some clear mortal damage to the Iranian regime and military. That's pretty obvious. But we also told people that we were in it to win it. You know, said to the Iranian people, the hour of your freedom is at hand. And then it was always very clear we didn't have the resolve for that. We weren't going to go through with that. And it was the typical kind of over-the-top Trumpian negotiation leverage, which you can't really use against a regime that won't ever negotiate in good faith. And so we ended up kind of in this no man's land where, you know, we had bombed everything there was to bomb without serious infrastructure damage to the culture and more collateral damage to the people. And they weren't just going to give up and go away unless we made them. And we don't want to make them. So we kind of did this standoff. So then we tried to do this siege of strategy where we actually now blockaded the strait, hoping to smoke out the Iranian regime, denying them resources, revenue through the strait that they were relying on because we could, you know, fight more of a long-term battle. But then it really just turned out that they were more committed than us because we were taking on an incredible amount of domestic political capital and baggage that we can't absorb. It was already going to be a tough midterm before going ahead and doing this. So I think that we just didn't have to do any of that. I don't. I think we could have just simply just woken up one day here in March, maybe another day in April, maybe another day in May, and hey, look, you know, another Iranian office building or factory is gone that they were doing nuclear weapons. And hey, look, another 10 or 15 members of the Iranian high command have now assumed room temperature. I don't think that we had to do this large buildup that was kind of sound and fury, but ultimately didn't signify nearly as much as what we threatened. And I think we could have instead done this in a way, more quick strike precision basis without them ever knowing when might be the next time that we show up and say, yeah, you're out of line. And Uncle Bingo's here to collect the check. I'd have done that instead. Thoughts?
0: I'm Iran'd out.
1: You're not alone. You have something totters and finally found something he has common with normie America.
0: I just said
1: you guys are both Iran'd out.
0: I've said months ago this is starting to feel pretty COVID-y. I'm sorry. This is where the best answer is to just I plead total ignorance on a way to make this better. I don't see clear paths all the time on things, and I tell you about them over and over and over again. I'll beat the dead horse if I need to. I think you all know that about me. I don't like. There were no good answers about this. And again, what for the reasons? For the sake of argument, if the best possible answer is to just be done with this once and for all, you have got, if that is true, akin to getting rid of Hitler, you know, it's got to be gone. We have to do the great sacrifice. As Steve said, we aren't that people. Even if that's true, we aren't that people. We don't believe in great sacrifice. We just don't. So what are we going to do?
2: Yeah, I just, like I said, I think the day after, 2 days after, the options on the table before, during, and now after the operation against Iran, two are just varying degrees terrible because Iran is terrible, and it just so happens that they can inflict terrible consequence over a spit of marine territory about 20 miles wide. A terrible, despotic, revolutionary, extremist regime has control over a global energy choke point that's only 20 miles wide. There is never, was never, a great, just perfect scenario here. For whatever reason, President Trump believed that now is the time to strike. Now is the time to risk all of the things that we've seen in the ensuing months, weeks and months. There's no point armchair quarterbacking over it now. There just isn't. What it looks like to actually stay for the long haul, it's obvious we don't have the political will and probably won't, maybe ever in this country, at least not in our lifetimes, to effect change, whatever that looks like, ground troops, what have you. I certainly have no will. I think there's maybe 0.1% of the population that wants to send ground troops to Iran. So that's not going to happen. So how do you change regimes? I don't know. We couldn't do the Maduro Act on Iran, much bigger country, much different dynamics there. Couldn't do that. So we did our best. We destroyed a lot of stuff. $1 trillion of damage. Who knows? But in the aftermath, it's just a sucky situation because Iran, their leadership, sucks. It just does.
1: Yep.
2: So that's kind of the end of the analysis.
1: All right, let's continue on. Let's go here. I wanted to express my gratitude for you guys' work. Your podcast has become one of the few places where I can trust that I'll hear honest analysis and principled convictions and a perspective grounded in faith rather than just the latest political trends. What truly inspires me is you guys' courage and a culture that values conformity and punishes dissent. You've consistently stood firm in your beliefs, speaking the truth as you see it, regardless of the consequences. This unwavering conviction is rare and deeply appreciated by many of us. Your commitment to your faith is equally commendable. You don't treat Christianity as a mere marketing tool or a convenient talking point. You try to live it, defend it, and challenge others to engage in meaningful discussions about it. Your actions have had a profound impact on me and countless others. Thank you guys for your willingness to confront criticism and continue fighting for what you believe in. Your voices matter and your work is making a difference. As the late, great Charlie Kirk wisely said, if you believe in something, you need to have the courage to fight for those ideas, not run away from them or try to silence them. That's from Ryan Henderson, grateful Iowa millennial.
0: Thank you, Ryan.
1: I just thought that,
2: thank you.
1: You know, we are very grateful for your kind note, Ryan. Thank you very much. Were your parents Cubs fans by any chance?
0: Rhino?
1: Yeah. I mean, that's the only Ryan first name I've ever seen. It was Rhino. Hall of Fame second baseman for the Cubs.
0: Makes sense.
1: Yeah. He'd be about that age too, right? He's a millennial. Yeah.
0: Yeah. Just a couple of days ago was the anniversary of the Rhino game against Suter and the Cardinals.
1: Oh, yeah. I've watched that a few times. Like when they used to have ESPN Classic, they used to run that every now and then. That game was pretty incredible. But, thank you. And you summed up exactly what we're doing here, or we're trying to do here, to the best of our ability. So thank you very much, brother. Really appreciate that. All right. I think I have time to read this because maybe we could read it now. And give you guys time to think about it during the break. All right. I'm going to tell you guys something that nobody else in my life knows about. I have the best family in the world, parents, grandparents, siblings, cousins. We all love each other dearly. We frequently have family dinners. We are the 1%. I have everything anybody could ever want for a family. Deeply spiritual, church-going, loving. Any of us would drop anything we were doing to help the other out, which is why I could never tell them what I'm about to tell you for fear of disappointment. I greatly struggle with homosexual thoughts. I'm the only member of my family that is single. I'm not looking for a relationship. I don't want one. These thoughts do not turn into actions. I struggle with severe anxiety, and the fear of the Lord constantly overcomes me when I have severe impulses. I don't want to be attracted to men. I want to be attracted to women. I pray about this daily. I believe this is a cross that I have to bear. It is embarrassing to me. I've grown up in a conservative family with no predilection for these thoughts. Nobody knows about this except for God and now you guys. I greatly fear for my salvation. The intrusive thoughts don't stop. As I stated, they don't turn into action. I am a Missouri Synod Lutheran. We always preach about sinning in thought, word, and deed. I'm always sinning in thought. I ask for repentance, but the thoughts continue. So therefore, I believe I'm continuing to sin in thought. And repentance without the stopping of behavior doesn't seem like repentance to me. I wish and pray that I wasn't attracted to men. I am in the word constantly, but feel I'm not adhering to it with thoughts that I can't control. I have an amazing pastor, but I'm scared to bring this up with him. We are a church of just about 50 people. My dad is an elder. I'm an usher. I fear this information would spread and that I would be looked at differently. I don't want that. I am attempting to fight this fight and feel like I am losing. I realize we live in a fallen world and that sin is part of human nature. Paul constantly speaks of the troubles of believers. He also speaks on the abomination of homosexuality. Am I an abomination? How should I proceed with this? I fear hell more than I look forward to heaven. My thoughts don't become actions, but are thoughts enough to keep a believer in Christ's burial and resurrection from heaven? Any advice on this would be greatly appreciated. It is a constant internal struggle, and I feel like I am losing. And for obvious reasons, I'm going to withhold this individual's name. All right? But I wanted us to hear what he had to say. We're up against the break right here. Okay? So we will gather our thoughts for this individual and respond. Let me say first and foremost, though, this is an incredibly brave letter that you have sent. It's an incredibly brave letter that you have sent. It's an incredibly transparent letter that you have sent. Which is why I think there's probably more hope for you than you feel right now at the moment. All right. We'll get into that here when we come back. Stay tuned.

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0: the QTs.
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0: Nope, but 339 this morning.
2: 390 like, nationwide is okay. On your screen.
3: Mm. Hmm. Okay, yeah. 390. And
0: that's the first one I see every morning is that 7-Eleven, so I'm like, ooh, we should have filled up yesterday.
4: Just a reminder that the national average of gas, you said it was 310, is that right?
2: No, 390.
4: 390, I'm sorry. 390. It was 313 on January 20th, 2025.
3: Okay.
0: Okay, well, I mean, it was 10 cents in 1972.
4: Just pointing it out. We hold that standard when
3: so it's the same thing, right?
0: Yeah,
4: might should do it when the Republicans are in office.
3: You gotta look back in the past. Yeah. It's really look back in the past.
2: Don't bog us down with the past.
4: I mean, we have to trust Jeffy since he's the only one among us who was around
3: right
4: back then when the gas was 10 cents a gallon.
3: Hasn't been 10 cents. I will say it hasn't been 10 cents a gallon in my lifetime. So it was, I think, when I started
0: that's
3: driving.
0: Not true.
3: No, it is true. It's absolutely. It's never been 10 cents a gallon. Never. When I started driving, I think it was 28 cents a gallon in Montana. 28 cents
0: that's
3: a gallon.
0: Right. Like 25 yeah. cents a
2: the
0: gallon.
2: The earliest I remember was 90 cents.
0: Yeah. Well, 90. I mean, look, that wasn't that long ago.
3: I know. Maybe. Right? I mean, we 25, talked about, 30
0: I
3: mean, years.
0: We did, I did that bit, the one bit where we. When it went over a dollar, people were all wound up.
3: Yes.
0: And we made it 97 cents, 970 WFLA, for the morning show. Mm-hmm. It was under a dollar. And that bit wasn't that long ago.
3: Did you get a free hot dog, too, with every fill-up? And a free hot dog for everybody who stops by and says hi to us this morning.
0: I got a free hot dog. The listeners did not.
3: Okay.
4: 59 cents all a gallon in February of 1999. Austell, Georgia, I paid.
0: Yeah, there you go. Yeah.
4: And the last time gas was 10 cents.

0: But I guess the agents are working overtime this morning. Well, then never mind.
1: I don't know that it's ever been 10 cents a gallon.
0: Maybe that's why.
1: Yeah, maybe that's why it's struggling with it, because it's never been. Never been 10
2: it's
1: cents.
2: It's about to create a fantasy world on you.
1: Uh-huh.
0: It did this morning with Jeffy and I. Trying to get some information about the damn World Cup. 10 cents a gallon, 1931, Jeffy, if you'll recall that.
1: 31. Okay. Meanwhile, speaking of the World Cup, inexplicably, U.S. lost to Turkey yesterday, 3-2. Mm-hmm. Last second goal by
0: last
1: the Turks.
0: Last second. But who knew how many seconds were actually still available for the players to play?
3: You got to let that go. That's overtime.
0: That's called soccer. First of all, that's offsides. Even I know that. But
1: is it?
0: It's the the guy's inside the box there, and the ball's way over here.
1: Oh, okay.
0: So
1: I don't know how that works with soccer.
0: And then, again, there's one person in the entire universe who knows how much time is left in a game, and it's apparently the referee, because they can't put the number up on a big clock for everyone to see.
3: Well, you know that you're in, you're in overtime. So.
0: Extra time.
3: Yeah.
0: Mm-hmm. Okay, well, put it on a clock that everyone can see.
3: I don't disagree with that, but the players on the field know. Just about how long they have.
0: Just about how long they have?
3: Then when they're on the big drive, a ref will say, this is it. That's the last one.
0: Wow, that's amazing.
3: Drive.
0: I can see three clocks from sitting right here.
1: Why isn't it just projected on a screen?
0: Yep.
1: Why?
2: The technology's not there.
4: I don't know where you guys are getting this from.
3: It is, though. And we were talking about this this morning.
1: We're talking Star Trek kind of technology.
3: They use the technology for replay now, at least in the FIFA World Cup. I've seen it, and it's awesome. And it works great. It's fast, and then you're done with it. I really don't understand why the ref doesn't communicate. Mm-hmm. I'm with you on how much time he has.
1: There should be a clock.
3: The stoppage.
1: Shows.
3: Right. The stoppage.
1: How much time?
3: Because it's the stoppage time.
0: See,
3: so you know there's going to be 2 minutes or 3 minutes or 4 minutes, whatever it is.
0: Yeah. Last night's game.
1: Put it on the clock.
3: Put it up.
0: Last night's game is why people like me call soccer a third world distraction. We want our country to do well, but if they're going to get set up and screwed over like they did against Russia in the Olympics in the 70s, right? Remember that one?
1: Mm-hmm. The basketball team?
0: That's what's going to happen.
1: Yeah, big time.
0: So here we go to the knockout rounds next, right? July 1st, Jeff?
1: Yep. We still advanced to the knockout round.
3: It didn't matter. This game didn't matter. It mattered in our hearts.
1: Yeah.
3: But it didn't matter.
0: Yeah, we wanted to
3: as far
0: a clean
3: as the
0: run.
3: Record. Yeah.
1: Mm-hmm.
3: They have the knockout round in the round of 32, July 1st against Bosnia. Mm-hmm. And then if you win that, you go to the round of 16.
1: Mm-hmm.
3: And then if you win that, you go to the quarterfinals.
0: Mm-hmm.
3: And then if you win that, you come to the semifinals, which will be in Arlington, which will be here, which will be awesome.
1: So semifinals and the finals?
3: No, finals are in New York.
1: Oh,
3: that sucks. New Jersey at Met Stadium. Yeah, that's where their home stadium is.
1: Mm, all right.
3: But most of the games, at least America has been playing, USA has been playing on the West Coast.
2: They have, yes.
3: But, we only win three games, right? You win the 32, you win the 16, and you win the 8. Then you play here in Texas for the semifinals.
0: And we have to play two countries in the next round?
1: Mm-hmm.
0: Sorry. Bosnia, Herzegovina.
3: Yeah.
0: You don't
3: get
0: two names for your country. I'm sorry. They pick one of them.
3: They do.
1: They do.
3: You complain about Turkey?
1: It's Bosnia, Herzegovina, and Agata Davida. We're playing three teams in the next round. Yeah.
0: That's not cool.
1: Yeah.
2: That is not fair.
1: I know. It doesn't seem like it to me, but.
3: That's FIFA.
2: That's FIFA for you.
1: Go figure. Go Trinidad and Tobago get that.
2: Yeah. Thank you. Yes.
1: It's wrong. It's just wrong. Stop. Stop that now.
3: So, anyway, good luck. Let's go.
1: Yeah.
3: Take this loss and then chew on it and then
1: learn from it.
3: Yes, let's go.
1: Use it against Bosnia. I was looking up some of the stats on who's won the most World Cups over time. There's been 15, right?
3: Right.
1: The most wins ever. You know who that is?
3: Brazil.
0: Germany Brazil. Or Brazil.
1: Okay. Brazil. Germany, I think, is tied for second with four. And Italy. Do you know that England's only had one World Cup victory? 1966. One. That's such a big deal there. And you've won
3: one World Cup.
1: One World Cup?
3: Yeah. But, I mean, it's just as big in those other countries for sure.
1: Yeah, it probably is. Probably is. Uruguay has won, I think, two or three.
3: I don't
1: pretty
3: know
1: amazing.
3: That I knew that.
1: Small country like that. That's
4: wow, you and

0: deep on this.
1: I did. I went deep. I did a deep soccer dive.
2: I mean, we've had some big, we've got some big names, you know, and some big stars playing in the World Cup have been, you know, been doing some business and drawing some crowds, right? I mean, Messi. Messi, you know, Ronaldo,
1: Lionel Messi,
2: Ronaldo, Mbappe. I mean, it's been fun.
3: I just want to make sure, Pat, you didn't get your soccer information from Grok, did you? Because earlier today, when Jeffy and I were talking with Grok, it didn't know how many teams made it to the knockout round.
1: Oh my gosh.
2: We were talking to Grok. I was like, okay, stop.
1: It's so bad in sports. Yeah. I don't understand it. Why? Weird.
2: Weird.
1: It's really weird. Because that has nothing to do with the recency bias, which it was telling me it has a problem with. But
3: it kept saying 24.
1: What?
3: And I was like, the math doesn't make sense.
1: No, it doesn't.
3: And so finally goes, oh, yeah, my bad. It's 32. Yeah, you're bad. I mean, get it right, AI.
1: We can.
3: Conquer us already.
1: Yeah.
0: Yesterday was a record-breaking attendance.
1: Really?
0: Overall total, 3.6 million people have attended this year's.
2: So far. Yeah, so far.
1: Wow. Okay, that's...
2: Yeah, they're happy.
1: Pretty good.
0: They are very happy. It holds at 3,605,000 with 357.
1: Have we ever hosted before? I don't think so.
0: I don't think so.
1: I don't think we have. So this is a big deal.
0: Yeah.
1: if you like soccer, I don't really care. But it's been cool because of the... Because of everybody discovering the country.
3: 1994, yeah.
1: Oh, we did in 94?
3: Yeah, I remember that, too.
1: Oh.
3: Joe just got my ear in my mouth.
2: Oh, I don't even remember.
1: Wow, I did not pay attention in 94, that's for sure.
0: Who were you, Pat? Were you dodging bullets? Is that why?
1: No, I was not. No, I was in...
2: Wasn't even born yet.
1: Hartford, Connecticut at the time.
2: Oh, you were?
1: Yeah.
2: Mm-hmm.
0: I wasn't even born yet.
1: So, Marco Rubio was asked about... previous Iran comments. Now, this was before the Iranian attack on the Singapore ship, right? So here's what he had to say then, yesterday.
4: You used to call them religious theocratic lunatics. Do you still believe that language applies to the leadership today?
5: Well, look, it's not that I believe it. It's the fact of the matter. I mean, the Iranian system is led by clerics, radical clerics. That's what it's always been led by, and that's what it continues to be led by. That said, we also have to manage the geopolitics of the situation. And then there's an if they've changed their mindset, or if they've changed their approach to their relations with the United States and their neighbors, then we're going to give this thing a chance to work. Maybe this changed. I'm not saying it has. I'm saying the president wants to explore whether that's the case. And if it has, we're going to find out. But we're not going to find out because of what they say. We're going to find out because of what they do.
1: Boom.
5: We're going to judge them by their actions. And we'll test that proposition and see. And no one says it's going to be easy, because I think at the end, you know, we know that people that are still at the top levels of that government are people that adhere to the same theology and the same mentality as the people that have led it in the past. They've got some people in the political branches that seem more flexible and more willing to work with us. Those are the ones we're negotiating with. We'll see how it works out.
2: Not the wackos.
3: Yeah, it lasted 8 days. Apparently.
1: He wasn't going to be... cowed into some.
6: They're really wonderful people.
2: Yeah.
6: The Iranian leadership are really wonderful people.
2: You don't want to mess with Marco Rubio.
1: No, I mean, don't.
2: We played. I don't know if the clip made it or what exactly he was talking about.
1: He's not playing your game.
2: But there was a reporter that tried to corner him that Keith and I were listening
1: yesterday,
2: Pitt and Vance. I'm like, you picked the wrong guy,
1: right? Yeah, they tried to corner him on Vance, taking a lead role
3: right.
1: in the negotiations.
2: Yeah, I mean, that was it, yeah.
3: And so I think we're going to see so much more of this as...
1: They are. Become, we are. Yes.
3: Yeah,
1: they're going to do this all the time.
3: Especially because the press sees the chaos that the Democrat Party is in, and we've got great clips around that. And so now they've got to flip the script and say, no, it's the Republicans in chaos. And how do they do that? They start pitting the two leaders against each other.
1: Cut two. Goes a little something like this.
4: Do you not want more of a direct role in these talks, which have been, until now, really led by the vice president and...
5: I think that's just a silly analysis. So the vice president is the second-ranking person in our government. Mm-hmm. It just shows you how seriously we take that endeavor. Mm-hmm. And we have a team of people that do work. I mean, I'm here today because they were overseas last week. We all have a role to play in this regard. So, I mean, I'm here. I've been here for 3 days. This is a key component of that. So... But that, I think that's a really silly question. The Vice President of the United States, other than the President, is the second most powerful person in our government. The fact that he's directly involved in this tells you the importance that our administration has given to this topic. So I think it's...
2: So good. Thank you.
1: Trying desperately to pit them against each other.
2: Sure are. You're not,
1: that's the only reason for that question, is they're trying to pit them against each other and turn the administration upside down and the race for 2028.
2: Yes.
1: That's what they really want to do. But he's not having that either.
2: No, he is not.
1: I just love the fact that he's so good handling the opposition.
2: That's a silly question.
1: And it is. It's a stupid question. What, I should be jealous that the vice president is handling negotiations? I'm not.
2: Nope.
1: Move on. Beat it.
2: I don't know if you noticed, I'm Secretary of State. I'm pretty high up there too, bro.
1: Yeah.
2: Okay.
1: So, I don't know. It's been amazing to watch the media lately, especially because they've got so many agendas to try to undermine this presidency and this administration. Malcolm X understood liberals. Here's a little flashback on him and what he had to say.
7: There are many whites who are trying to solve the problem, but you never see them going under the label of liberals. That white person that you see calling himself a liberal is the most dangerous thing in the entire Western Hemisphere. He's the most deceitful. He's like a fox. And a fox is always more dangerous in the forest than the wolf. You can see the wolf coming. You know what he's up to. But the fox will fool you. He comes at you with his mouth shaped in such a way that even though you see his teeth, you think he's smiling. You take him for a friend.
3: Wow. Liberal is the most dangerous person out there.
1: That's great.
3: Yeah.
1: That's great. It's interesting because the Democrat Party has real issues right now. Now, so do Republicans, but they won't do anything, you know, to get praise and loyalty from the right. They've done absolutely nothing, and they keep making excuses on the SAVE Act and can't seem to get that done despite all the support they have for that bill. Should be the easiest task in the world to get that passed. But they can't. They can't. So they're not doing well either. But they are so radical right now that you're losing James Carville.
8: Gosh.
1: You know you're extreme when James Carville is saying he's done with you.
3: Yeah, this is the guy who wishes physical illness.
1: Yeah.
3: And bad things to happen to Trump.
2: I mean, he has gone off the deep end.
1: So he's insane.
3: That's where he's insane.
1: But he doesn't even like... In fact, he called the New York City area and the liberal victories or the Democrat victories, called it the commie corridor.
3: It's in the script, actually, right?
1: Yeah, here it is.
9: The idea that we must neglect everything else that's going on, all of these other primaries, all the recruits Jason has, all huge, phenomenal successes we've had, and declare that the party is now under the control of a Democratic Socialist of New York City is insane. But and understand, these people do not like Democrats. Not only are they not Democrats, they wish Democrats poorly. So I just cannot... Maybe there's a way that you can say to, I guess Mondami is the leader of it, is, you know, you insist that, you know, try to insist that the people that run under your banner run as a Democratic Socialist and don't use the Democratic Party as your guideline, and let's negotiate the terms of a schism here. Maybe we can part under some kind of advantageous terms for both of us. But I'm done. I'm not... political party. I am totally comfortable in a political party that spends time questioning the policies of the government of Israel. In fact, I'm enthusiastic about that. I don't want to be in a political party that denies the right of the state of Israel to exist. That's just not, I just can't do that. I'm sorry. It's just not doable.
10: They are a great gift to Donald Trump.
3: Mm. Well, we'll see. We'll see. And the thing that set him off was one of those, like you said, what do you call it? The commie corridor, Manhattan, was against interracial marriage. That's what really got him going. Put up full screen one, Joe. Because, I mean, here's Trump's response to what's been happening up there in New York.
1: The communists are finally making their move. I've been waiting and preparing for this for a long time. It's easy to be a communist. All you have to say is, I'll give you everything. But that means you're taking it away from others who have earned it. Over thousands of years, that ideology has not worked once. The game is on. Enjoy watching President Donald J. Trump.
3: Yeah.
1: So true.
3: And it's deeper than just they want to give you free stuff by taking it away from other people. It's they want to take it away from other people by force.
1: Right.
3: And through violence. That's the commie way.
1: Yep. Harry Enten talking about the Democrats and socialism. I mean, this thing is just embedded into their party so deeply that I don't know how they root it out now.
2: I don't think they do.
1: But listen to this.
8: When we talk about democratic socialists, how are they perceived?
11: You know, I will tell you, there is a reason why Republicans nationwide are licking their chops and why there are at least some Democrats who are a little bit worried. Because what is true in New York City in a Democrat primary ain't necessarily true nationwide with the general electorate. I mean, just take a look here. Net favorable rating of Democrat socialists. If you look at Democrats nationwide, look at this. Democrat socialists are on the positive side of the ledger at plus 17 points. This includes Democratic-leaning independents. But look at all voters. A completely different world. 27 points underwater Democratic Socialists of America are in the net favorable rating.
1: Enough.
11: So what are we talking about?
2: No,
11: a 44-point difference here in the wrong direction when we come to Democratic Socialists of America jumping from being pretty popular among Democrats to being not popular at all among all voters.
8: Well, what about just the word socialist or socialism? How's that doing?
11: Yeah, okay. So, you know, one of the trends that we have seen is in among Democrats, socialism has become more popular over the last decade and a half. But what about the rest of the electorate? And this, I think, gives the game away right here. Okay, positive view of socialism. Among Democrats, look at this. Up considerably from where we were in 2010, 50% to now 66% now. That's a jump of 16 points in a decade and a half. But look at all others. The number is the same. It was 29% back in 2010. It's 30% now. Socialism has become increasingly popular among Democrats, but it is a much tougher sell in the rest of the electorate. It's a much tougher sell among independents. And this is why Republicans actually think that there could be some electoral opportunities because of these Democratic Socialists winning primaries, and why there are a number of mainstream Democrats who are going, I'm not quite sure about that.
8: Okay. Getting a lot of focus here in New York City. There are a lot of people, I occasionally, one of them as a non-native New Yorker, think that New York gets disproportionate focus. Is this something that really is only a New York thing in terms of how people are paying attention?
11: No, no. This is what is so important. You know, when it comes to the popularity of Democratic Socialism, that may stay in the major urban corridors. But when it comes to it being an issue that being people are being talked that are talking about, this is why I think Republicans really like what's going on here. And this is because take a look at Google searches for the DSA, the Democratic Socialists of America, up like a rocket, up 140% from when Mamdani, who of course burst on the scene about a year ago, up 140% from his primary win. And again, we're going to highlight it right here, reached an all-time high this week. More people are interested in finding out more about Democratic Socialism than they ever have been in the United States of America. And given what you see in a slide like this, where you see, hey, you know what, there is still socialism isn't popular, and you see, oh my goodness gracious, among all voters, it really isn't popular, Democratic Socialist America. That's why Republicans are saying, hey, there could be electoral opportunities here.
8: Okay, there were incumbents who were felled here in New York City, won by a Democratic Socialist here. So in terms of how many more incumbents might go, what do the prediction markets say?
11: Yeah, if you take a look at the Kalshi prediction market, we have already seen four incumbents, four House Democratic incumbents lose so far. How about the chance that six-plus House Democratic incumbents lose their primaries in 2026? Look at this. According to Kalshi, a 66% chance, the highest in the 21st century before this year in a non-census year, was just three. We're talking about a real chance, and we'll double that previous record.
8: That's in a primary. Fascinating to see, Harry, and thank you very much.
11: Thank you, my friend.
1: That was fascinating to see, Harry. Thank you.
2: Thank you for letting me touch your board. Usually don't see that.
1: They don't care, though.
2: No, they do not.
1: They don't care. They allowed them in, and a lot of them either ignore them or enjoy them being around. And they just keep pushing that party further left. It can't be good for the general election. I hope. Please tell me that means what he thinks it means that Republicans have an opportunity to win some seats here and keep the majority in the House and the Senate. I don't know. Okay. We'll see. We'll see. It's just too bad the Republicans are so worthless. Yeah. Okay, they're not communists, they're not socialists, but they are worthless.
3: It's a perfect chance if both parties in chaos to have a third party rise.
1: Yeah. Yeah, that just never seems to work.
2: It never seems to.
12: I got something for you. You guys know
3: Abraham Lincoln.
12: You guys know Morgan and Morgan, right?
2: Yeah.
12: Morgan and Morgan for the people in Florida.
2: Yeah, he's big time in Florida.
12: Big law firm. Okay.
2: He got a divorce from the wife. Now it's
12: so
2: really just Morgan.
12: Here is Morgan and Morgan giving you that idea, Keith, and he has a name for this new political party.
3: Wow.
12: Go for it.
13: I have an announcement to make today, a pretty exciting one. I ask all of you to come up with a name for a new third party, a party that sits in the middle, that's willing to compromise, that wants to get things done. We had over 35,000 people submit names, and some were very, very good, and some were very, very crazy.
3: And we settled on libertarian.
13: But in the end, we chose one.
12: Chose one.
13: We could only choose one. Mm-hmm. The name of this party will be called The Common Ground, and we will be known as Grounders. Whether this works or not, I don't know, but it's worth a try to undo the gridlock, the hate, and all of the meanness that has fallen into politics on all sides. So look, the rules were clear. If there were multiple winners, they would split the $100,000. So going forward, we're going to start trying to register people to join our party, the Common Ground.
3: Oh, it was.
12: The Common Grounds.
2: Grounders.
12: Grounders, Pat. You ready to join the party?
3: You're a grounder? Mm-hmm.
2: His commercials were so huge for many,
3: many
2: years.
3: You're not going to be a grounder?
2: Man.
12: Come on, Pat. You want to be a grounder.
3: Third parties,
12: grounder.
3: Look, I'm with you. They're very difficult. But I just want you to remember, Abraham Lincoln was a third party candidate. I mean, that was a split vote. Ross Perot was in the lead when he bowed out prematurely. And then when he came back, it was a lost cause for him. And Donald Trump was not in politics, and now he's the most powerful man on earth. So, I mean, stranger things have happened. What I think is strange is this Cauchy has Vance 42, Rubio 28, DeSantis 4.5. That's their top three. Polymarket, Vance 38, Rubio 21. Tucker Carlson, 5. Trump Jr., 3. DeSantis down at 2 below those guys.
2: Wow.
3: It's in chaos on both sides, man. It's going to be unpredictable in 28.
2: Man, we could only find common ground.
12: Yes.
1: If we could only.
2: If we only find common ground.
1: You know, people who will compromise. That's what we need.
2: Grounders.
1: Compromise.
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1: All right, Vice City, USA, baby. 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But there is the physical copy. It doesn't contain the disc, okay? It's just a code for the box. But so not having a disc isn't necessarily uncommon, but, you know, it's the first time for the mega-popular franchise. Some businesses, my son has told me, are already taking the day off for the debut, November 19th, of GTA 16. Grand Theft Auto 5, released in 2013, that's the second best-selling video game of all time, after Minecraft, which has sold 350 million units. I saw the trailer of GTA 6. Looks really good.
2: It's big boy.
1: Looks really good, man. The gaming industry, it's kind of big guy, too. It's got some big guy stuff.
0: How big do you have to be?
1: It's kind of a big guy.
0: 700 pounds?
2: 700, yeah.
0: Okay.
1: Yes, that's why I was able to watch it.
0: Okay. Yeah.
1: Right now, the gaming industry beats
0: everything.
1: Box office and music. I mean, gaming is like $200 billion a year, and I think during COVID they didn't break $200 billion. Which was weird. I think a weird time for everyone, obviously, but I think they only generated like, I don't know, $184 billion. Or
0: pathetic,
1: you know?
0: Yeah, it's pathetic.
1: I know, they thought it was over.
0: Yeah,
1: we're done. Nobody's game. We're done. I mean, the movies get what, 26, 30 billion a year, something like that. And anyway, just the game is big time, and just be prepared for employees trying to get the day off or just want to just close the business down.
0: Wow.
1: On November 19th.
2: Did you have the numbers of how many pre-orders already?
1: No, did not see Rockstar release that.
0: What was it? What is it?
2: It's being reported that it surpassed 50 million pre-orders.
1: I believe that.
0: 50 million pre-orders.
1: I believe that.
2: And it generated estimated $4+ billion in revenue before the launch.
0: That seems pretty good.
1: Yeah.
0: Okay.
1: Yeah, that's probably...
0: That seems good.
1: That does seem...
0: Yeah.
1: It does seem pretty good.
0: Optimal.
2: Optimal. It does. Yes, very optimal.
1: That's what you want.
0: There's no sub there. That is just optimal.
1: FYI, too, Gracie the giraffe still missing.
2: What?
1: I know.
0: How is this possible? That thing is dead.
1: I think so, too.
0: Right?
1: I think so, too.
0: It's got to be dead.
1: I think we've got a Nancy Guthrie thing.
2: I was thinking about that since it went missing. But
3: I want to see Nancy emerge riding the giraffe.
1: Listen, you will, because all those pictures online of people spotting Gracie at the beach... at different beaches around the country. They're not funny. It's not funny at all.
0: It's not funny at all.
1: I don't like it.
0: It's not funny?
1: I don't like it at all. Not one little bit.
2: So she's in Galveston Beach right now?
3: No, that water's too blue.
1: There's
3: right
1: Galveston.
3: Now.
1: I saw some other beaches where I got drink Gracie. Gracie's over here.
0: That's funny.
1: It's spotted everywhere. Yeah.
0: I'm sorry. That is funny.
1: It's not funny because Gracie is still missing.
3: I saw Gracie at Toys R Us the other day.
1: But put up that picture that they put up with the from New York Post that has the two pictures that has all the information and then the picture of Gracie on it. Mm-hmm. You had it up. Well, yeah, this right here. Mm-hmm. Yeah, this ticks me off because
0: why?
1: Gracie's on the left. You got the rounded ears,
0: yeah.
1: The long legs, and the spots. The giraffe that they're using on the right is not Gracie.
3: That's not Gracie.
1: You can tell.
2: You can tell.
1: I don't like it. I like that. So I like the jokes.
2: People are looking for the poster instead of looking for the real
1: Gracie.
2: That's why we haven't found the real Gracie.
0: That's why.
1: That's possible.
0: Yep. That's why, because they look at this thing.
2: They look at the poster.
0: That's not Gracie.
2: That's not Gracie.
0: That's
2: right,
0: not Gracie.
2: Along.
0: I haven't found her.
2: Move
0: I have
2: along.
0: Not found her. Drive on.
2: But seriously, that thing is dead.
0: Yeah,
1: I think so, too.
2: Got it.
1: Or it's been abducted.
2: Oh.
1: Because there's other ranches in Texas that have giraffes. especially out in that neck of the woods. So that's the thing. It's very possible that it could be abducted.
3: Is Gracie branded, though? Well, we know it's her.
1: It's got rounded ears.
2: Rounded ears, spots, and long legs.
1: Hello.
2: Like, what the hell?
1: So, you know, maybe if you see Gracie, there was one post I saw where Gracie was in with other giraffes, had a hat on. It's really funny.
0: I thought you said you didn't like those.
1: No, I don't.
0: I thought it wasn't funny.
1: It's not funny. No, it made me mad.
0: Sounds like you're really pissed.
1: Oh, man. Yeah, I don't want to see that kind of stuff again. this is kind of interesting. For the first time ever, a majority of two-parent households in the United States, 52%, feature both mom and dad collecting full-time paychecks. This is according to the Pew Research Center report. Mothers and bachelors with postgraduate degrees are increasingly reshaping the breadwinning dynamics. Women are earning more college degrees than men, which has helped drive up the number of households with two parents working full-time from 46% a decade ago and 31% in 1975. Yeah, has things gotten better, worse,
3: or about the same
1: since then? The survey of 2,242 working parents, which excluded same-sex couples because the sample size was too small. They should tell that to TV commercials because TV commercials do not believe that. It was revealed how two incomes can help and challenge childcare responsibilities. 70% said parenting-related tasks are handled during work time. Changing a diaper during a Zoom call. 59% said work-related tasks are handled while with their children. Okay, so you're working, you're converting a PTF to a piano recital. Okay, 54% said, you know, it's difficult to balance work and family tasks. It is difficult, isn't it? But you just do it. One mom said, I'm supposed to work like I don't have kids, and I'm supposed to parent like I don't have a job. Yeah, that's what you're supposed to do, okay? And you're supposed to have dinner ready. Mm-hmm. Make that right. I'm not quite sure you're not understanding what you're supposed to be doing. Side note, you know what? I keep seeing this everywhere, and I'm not sure that it's actually true, but I keep seeing it. And so this post, the multiple Trump officials, including Vice President J.D. Vance and Health Secretary Robert F. Kennedy Jr., are on diets that involve eating copious amounts of sauerkraut. And if that's true...
0: it's true for Kennedy, I know that.
1: That is nasty.
2: What's the diet?
1: Like, I don't know. I guess it's just...
2: way too...
3: I forget the reasoning, but I just know RFK eats sauerkraut, I think, every day.
2: Okay.
3: It's
1: a lot of...
3: I'm with you, man. That's gross.
1: Ick.
2: You do not want to talk to that person.
3: But I'm not going to eat it
2: every day.
3: Breakfast.
1: Mm. No.
3: Every day.
1: Oh, no. I mean, no, thank you. No, thank you. The French may soon have no choice but to get air conditioning instead of turning their noses up at it. France has recorded the hottest day ever. We talked. They had 144 degrees.
3: They had 111.7 at one point, France.
1: Okay. I mean, it's...
0: this week?
3: Yeah.
1: Very warm.
0: That's very warm there.
1: So 25% of French households have AC compared to 50%.
0: How many?
1: 25%.
0: Really? It's that high?
1: 50% in Spain.
0: Okay.
1: Italy, Spain and Italy have 50%. 90% in the U.S. and Japan. Yeah, no kidding. I think it's that a lot more than
0: 90%. I think it's more than that.
1: But French schools and hospitals rarely have AC. So nearly 60% of the French people surveyed a few years ago in this 2021 poll said they'd rather suffer from the heat than install an air conditioner in order to protect the environment.
3: No!
0: Morons.
3: You get what you deserve.
0: Yep. So then you suffer with it.
1: And look, the conditions for healthcare workers and thousands of school closures, the leaders in France, especially even their Green Party, which has historically opposed AC, said this week, well, you know, there are some places that we just can't do without it now. What do you think? No kidding.
0: Mm-hmm. All places can't do without it now. All places.
1: Let's go ahead and change that wording.
0: All the things deserve air conditioning.
1: Yeah, absolutely.
0: Yep.
1: But you know, Monday I mentioned it was reported that four people had drowned over the weekend. But I saw yesterday that
0: it's more than
1: they've lost at least 40 people.
0: Yeah, it's
1: to
0: really
1: drowning,
0: sad.
1: For people trying to cool off.
0: Mm-hmm.
1: Maybe prior to bringing in the AC, we teach people to swim.
0: Swim. That's a good idea, too.
1: Yeah.
0: It's a good idea.
1: I saw
0: don't swim in France? Is that the deal?
1: What's happening?
2: I don't understand.
1: Where are they jumping and drowning?
4: Yeah. Right. I mean, half the population crossed the Mediterranean to get up there, so
1: they didn't have to swim.
4: Thanks.
1: Some of them did, though.
4: Yeah.
1: Mm-hmm. Absolutely. All right, let's go to the movies. Yesterday, Tom Holland posted on his socials that New York City Mayor Zoran Mondami has a sizable cameo in Spider-Man Brand New Day, which comes out in theaters July 31st. I don't know that that's a sales pitch he thinks it is.
0: I don't think so.
1: But,
0: no.
1: Okay. Supergirl releases in theaters today. So I had some early screenings last night, the $170 million movie. I had not seen the full trailer.
0: Interest.
1: I had not seen the full trailer, and it doesn't look as bad as they claim.
5: Hey, I was just touching base to see when you think you might be coming back. You know, I'm just worried that you're not going to find your stride here if you keep going off-world all the time, Kara. I'm worried you're not going
6: to
5: find your people.
6: Yeah, well, that's the thing, Clark. I have no people. I'll miss wherever you are, buddy. Crypto and I at least had each other. Honestly, I thought we were lucky. But luck almost by definition runs out. What can I do?
7: Brickens carry the antidote on that person. He has 3 days.
6: You cannot give up on me.
7: It's the crime of the Yellow Hills. He murdered my innocent family.
6: Just do what I say. And don't die. This does not look like this is gonna end well for you guys.
8: Stop. You're hurting my head.

0: revenge. It won't take your pain away.
1: Your eyes are beautiful when you cry. A lot of pain, huh? Suffering.
0: There is no home without you, buddy.
2: See?
3: That looks pretty. That looks like bad. But I'm with you, Beth.
4: Terrible choice. How did you pick her?
2: I don't know. And this movie, this is kind of like the Supergirl John Wick style.
5: Yes,
2: it's about the dog.
5: Yes.
2: In real life, she's agonizing.
4: Yes.
2: For sure.
4: Oh, no. Yes.
2: Really? Oh, yeah. Oh, she's,
4: oh my gosh.
2: In real life, she is.
4: Yeah.
5: Hideous.
4: Agonizing. What did she say? The biggest threat was her.
2: I don't
4: know. One we have to worry about her Christian dads.
5: Christian dads. Yeah.
2: I mean, she is agonizing.
4: Idiot.
2: But, I mean, the movie doesn't look as bad as what I've read about it. But when you and the trailer makes it look pretty good.
5: But yeah. That's what a trailer is supposed
2: still,
5: to do.
2: I know, and it's still her.
4: The trailer made Disclosure Day look pretty good, too.
2: And it's still her.
4: We know how that turned out.
2: It's still her.
4: It's still her.
2: Yeah.
4: Completely unappealing, aside from her politics.
2: Yeah, right? That's the thing.
4: Yikes. You had so many choices.
2: I mean, they had 170.
4: How did she wind up with it?
2: $170 million for this.
4: Yeah.
2: Then you still have Toy Story 5, week two.
4: Yeah.
2: This weekend?
4: Yeah.
2: I mean, Toy Story did what, $160 million?
4: Yeah.
2: So.
4: Did really well.
2: 50, and they were saying they were predicting this at just 40 or 50 million.
5: Yes, they were. Yes.
2: I mean, that's because Toy Story is going to probably get another 100 million.
5: 100%.
2: And, we still have Disclosure Day hanging around.
4: And. So, Mandalorian and Grogu has absolutely been buried at this point, right?
2: It's gone.
4: Wait, nobody even thinks about it anymore.
2: It's out of the top 10.
4: I know. What did you say? What?
5: Mandalorian had a movie with Grogu?
4: I know. Is that a blockbuster?
2: I think it is.
4: Okay.
2: I think it is at blockbuster.
6: Someone who is a big critic of Marvel.
4: It's at Hollywood Theater, Hollywood Videos.
2: Yeah.
4: It's at Hollywood Videos. Blockbuster wouldn't take it.
5: Oh, wow. So can I go to the red box in front of Winn-Dixie?
4: No, they didn't want it. They didn't want it.
6: But anyway, I know someone who is a big DC and Marvel fan, those kinds of movies, who said that the Supergirl is very good.
4: Oh,
2: okay.
6: So there you go.
2: All right, that's what my
4: son look
2: says
4: good there. It did look good.
2: It's safe that it's her.
6: Now, right? Now that person is a 23-year-old young woman.
4: Okay. There you go.
5: Well, and the movie is tailored to the female audience.
6: Yeah, mm-hmm.
5: Female power.
4: Yes. Right.
5: You don't need love to keep going. So.
4: Right.
5: Okay.
4: Right. So where's Superman when Supergirl's doing all this stuff? He just goes away.
5: He's down on Earth getting his butt kicked.
2: Yeah, I think Superman's down. Superman's down on Earth. Plus, he got his butt kicked, but he came back.
5: No, he did come back. I'm not saying that's a bad thing.
2: Made it sound like
5: No.
4: He did make it sound like a bad thing.
2: He did, and I don't like it.
5: No, I don't.
2: I don't either. Not one little bit. So, and I said, Toy Story 5, I hadn't seen the trailer. I watched the trailer last night, and I know, as we have already stated, trailers are supposed to, make movies look good, but man, it looked really good. It looked really good. It looked a lot better than Supergirl.
4: Yeah,
2: that's your Chewing the Fat Fat Five. 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
17: Good morning, American. It's Friday.
4: With some tweets for you. Carol Marx, an Americanist, tweets, I guess I'd rather have Mom Nani acting in movies than trying to push his socialism in New York City. Unfortunately, he's doing both.
2: Yeah.
4: Jeffy's gravitational pull tweets, who does one fear more? Supergirl avenging her dog or John Wick?
2: Yeah, thank you. That's what we said.
4: That's what we said.
2: Appreciate you listening.
4: Dirty Mule tweets, is there a Jeffy character in GTA 6 that rolls up listening to his Bible lessons and promptings?
2: You know what? Yes. I haven't got that far in the game yet, but I'm sure there's
4: Yes. From Dalton Bell, someone in the Texas Hill Country knows what giraffe tastes like.
2: Think about it. Mountain lion. Could be a person, I guess.
4: Could be a person. Yeah.
2: I think it was abducted. I think Gracie is.
5: I think so, too. I think she's hanging out.
2: I think there was an abduction process happening here.
4: Yeah. That's possible.
6: So she's at another ranch, is what you're saying?
4: It's possible.
5: Mm-hmm. She's hanging out with a pointy ear.
4: It's at Neverland Ranch.
2: She could have already been moved out of Texas. I mean, trafficked out of Texas. Gracie might be, you know, at the Cincinnati Zoo or something. Who knows?
6: Exactly. How are you sneaking a giraffe out of anywhere?
5: Same way no one saw Gracie walk around West Texas.
2: Thank you.
6: Get in the back of the truck.
2: Get in the back of the truck. Keep your head
6: down. Duck down. We've got an overpass coming up.
2: They can bend those necks, man. I saw the one giraffe. I've been in one of the timelines. I saw a giraffe get its head stuck in this block that they had to come and break off, and it was sideways for a long time, so you just push it in. You can abduct them easy.
4: You just jam them into the
6: station
2: just like you do like a suitcase.
4: So you just put them in the trunk and drive them.
2: As soon as you get to where you're going, stand back.
4: Okay.
6: It's like he's going to pop out of one of those beds.
4: Yeah.
2: So like opening one of those beds that you get when you open the box and it just pops out.
4: I'm not sure that's worth it to me. I don't think I want to. I don't want the hassle of kidnapping a giraffe. Otherwise, I'd do it, but I just don't want the hassle. It seems like too much work.
2: They're offering $5,000 for a reward.
4: A grand total of $5,000.
2: I know, but a couple of bucks. I mean, you probably could you're hawking that thing for a few thousand anyway, right?
5: No, more than that. More than $5,000.
2: Okay.
5: Yeah.
4: I don't know. Well, could you get a good giraffe for a giraffe in this country?
2: Pretty good shape, rounded ears, big spots, long legs.
6: How old is Gracie?
2: I don't know that they said.
5: Oh wow! So an adult giraffe is about 40,000 to 80,000.
6: Yeah. That's what I was looking at.
2: There you go.
5: So
4: wow. So and they're offering $5,000.
6: Yes. Bump that offer up.
5: Bump that offer up. Now Gracie looks like she's young. So
2: don't forget, Gracie's the one on the left.
5: Yes, the one with the rounded ears.
4: On the right, some imposter.
2: Don't look for the one on the right.
4: No, because that's not the one.
2: We don't care about that one.
5: That one is AI generated. You can tell. Look at the AI face.
2: Just saying, look for the one on the left.
4: And it made it with pointy ears.
2: Yes, pointy ears, like it's from Vulcan or something.
5: Thank you.
4: That's just bad.
2: Yeah.
4: That's just a bad job.
6: It's like they don't want to find her.
2: It is almost like that.
5: Smells like insurance fraud. That's what it smells like.
6: I wonder if she's insured.
2: That's another angle, too.
6: That is a good angle.
5: I know those exotic animals are insured.
4: Right.
5: The family business is exotic animals.
2: Right.
5: Those animals are insured.
4: Oh, wow. All right. Appreciate your expertise on the matter, Chris.
5: You're welcome.
4: That's great.
5: You're welcome.
4: Yesterday, we touched on the Caitlin Clark disaster on the basketball court the other night. It was just unbelievable. And then after the show, though, we really stopped and took a look at what was happening there.
2: We should have actually just kept the show going.
4: Frankly, I can't believe what happened, and there wasn't even a foul call.
6: It was an assault.
4: Right?
2: During the game.
4: Absolutely assaulted.
2: Yes.
6: She took a knee to the groin. She took
4: right in the hoo-ha. She got a knee right to the hoo-ha. Then she got a fist to the throat. Then she got kicked in the side. Then she, the girl who was pretending to step over her tried to stomp on her, and she moved.
18: I mean, Caitlin.
4: It's, look at this.
18: To the ground, and
6: look at this.
4: I just unreal. And then there's the stomp.
2: Yeah, there's the stomp, but she missed. And then we just keep playing.
4: And we keep playing. And there's not a foul called. No. Nobody's ejected from the game. Have they taken care of this yet after
2: yes,
4: the slow-mo? They have.
2: But
4: has anybody gotten suspended?
2: Yes.
4: Okay, good.
2: Before we get to that, though, remember yesterday we found out that the coach was saying how many fouls were called against them?
4: Yeah, even after this.
2: Right.
4: Right.
2: Okay, so let's go do the clip 20 then.
18: I mean, the fist in the throat is crazy.
4: Yeah.
18: It's crazy.
4: It is.
18: It's dangerous.
4: So is the knee to the groin.
2: Yeah.
18: The landing spot, when you went to review it, and she still comes down on top of another foot.
4: Just knocked over.
18: Like, I don't know. Because to me, that's like a do-over on a test. How do you screw it up again? You're coming in here aware of what happened two nights ago?
4: Mm-hmm.
18: And that still happens?
4: Hmm.
18: Absolutely unacceptable.
4: Thank you.
18: Absolutely unacceptable.
4: It sure is.
18: And the reckless closeout that they actually reviewed, and the foot still comes down on top of the defender's foot that wasn't upgraded? Absolutely disrespectful. We have a generational talent and a WNBA superstar.
4: Right.
18: Who had two cheap shots right there.
4: More than
18: that
4: two.
18: That weren't called.
2: Right.
4: There was more than two.
18: And I just say, again, absolutely unacceptable.
4: Yes, you need to be more pissed about
2: hon.
4: You need to be more pissed.
2: And they lost, there was another clip.
4: They lost that game, right, by two?
2: Yeah, 111 to 109, and that's the clip, and we don't need to play it, but I mean, there was a clip where she was talking about how bad they, how many fouls, the differential, and fouls called against them.
4: Yeah.
2: Even after this, and they still managed to, I mean, lose only by 2 points.
4: Do you have the other angle?
5: Yes, we do. Go ahead.
4: Okay, watch the girl come in with her knee, and this is unbelievable. That's absolutely on purpose. Same girl gives her the fist to the throat.
2: Fist to the throat. Then now the jump up.
5: Pinches her underarm.
4: Pinches her. Yeah, okay. Jeez. Kicks her right there. And then tries to stomp her.
2: Yeah.
4: This is more than unacceptable.
6: Now, that picture right there, leave it up where it was there.
4: Wow.
6: Because that's circulating now. If you could put
4: which one?
6: The very last picture that was up there. Yeah. With the caption, I can't breathe. Because clearly the league is racist.
4: Really good.
6: Yeah, exactly.
4: Yeah. I mean, she was literally beaten while on the floor. The treatment of the most valuable player in the sorry history of the WNBA and its players. Despicable. The racism and heterophobia are crystal clear here. There's really no other explanation for this. Yesterday, I mentioned Tiger Woods as a con.

0: accepted, embraced, promoted like nobody I've ever seen before in golf history. He was celebrated more than Jack Nicklaus or Arnold Palmer. He was instantly by far the biggest superstar in the PGA.
1: You know, you said that yesterday, and then I heard another host, and I appreciate them listening to us, but they mentioned in Tiger Woods, but they also mentioned that Tiger, even the ones that were against Tiger or had, you know, a kind of a cold shoulder to Tiger Woods coming into the PGA.
0: I never saw that, but okay.
1: You know, a couple months in, realized...
0: Yeah, this guy's good for the game.
1: We're making more money.
0: Yes, yes. We've got more interest in the PGA yes. Tour than we've ever had. I was interested in watching Tiger Woods. I don't like golf, and I was interested. Come to think of it, though, you don't even need to use an example of another sport. Just look at the NBA. Look at how Cooper Flagg has been treated.
1: Yeah.
0: He's a super talented white kid that came into the league this year. He's flourished in the NBA. It doesn't seem like he's verbally or physically abused in these games. Is he?
1: Unless I'm.
0: It seems like he's been fairly accepted by the black superstars.
1: Yeah.
0: I don't understand what's
1: good.
0: Wrong with the WA.
1: Yeah.
0: He's good, and so is Caitlin Clark.
1: I know.
0: What is the deal with them?
1: I don't understand it. It makes zero sense.
2: Jealousy.
1: That they want to.
2: Yeah. It's jealousy. It's pure jealousy.
1: I mean, she's done nothing but help that league. I mean, she
0: put it on the map
1: prior to coming into the league.
0: Yeah.
1: And the only thing that they had the national champ, only thing I can imagine is they had the national championship. It was Iowa
0: in college.
1: LSU.
0: Mm-hmm.
1: And Iowa obviously was supposed to win it. Caitlin was supposed to win it. They didn't. Angel Reese and LSU won it.
0: Mm-hmm.
1: And so, but the focus of that game wasn't Angel Reese, wasn't LSU, it was Iowa and Caitlin Clark. Mm-hmm. So when LSU won, you know, everybody was like, yep, congratulations. Caitlin, how do you feel about losing it? And that pissed the world off, man. Especially, I mean, the Angel Reese's of the world.
0: I guess so.
1: And that's kind of their thought process in the WNBA. Because everyone is like, yeah, good game. Caitlin, how you doing?
0: Well, until this year, that league has lost money, millions of dollars, tens of millions of dollars every year in its, again, sorry 30-year history. And now, only now, because of Caitlin Clark, they're starting to make money.
1: Right.
0: And they made quite a bit of money this year. Supposedly, they had $300 million in revenue.
1: They're not flying coach anymore.
2: They're not flying coach. Yes, they're not flying coach. Private jets.
0: They're making money now. I mean, what is the league minimum? It's way more than it was.
1: Yeah, they just upped it. They just made a new deal, right? They just made a new deal. And good for them, I guess. Good for them. If they say their revenue is up, which I wonder why the revenue is up. I mean, imagine why they make more money on a TV deal.
0: Just happened in the last year and a half or so. Huh.
1: It had to be Angel Reese.
0: Right.
1: That's I got nothing against Angel Reese, really.
0: I don't either. I don't care about the WNBA. Huh. It's just that is just absolute.
1: That's outrageous.
0: What was it? Was it the coach that said? I don't know. We had a quote from one of the participants from Indiana that was really pissed off about it. And called them thugs.
1: Oh, yeah. Yeah.
3: Good.
0: And that's exactly what they acted like.
1: Sure is. And have been acting like.
0: And have been.
3: In revisiting your point on Tiger Woods, yes, the PGA, by and large, accepted him. I thought it was an exciting addition to that sport. And there was one individual who did not. And I was looking up his very racist quote, and you recall Fuzzy Zeller.
0: Oh, yeah. That's right.
3: And so,
0: forgot about Fuzzy.
3: And so here's the...
0: Fuzzy was what, 83 at the time?
3: Right.
0: He just kind of set in his ways and didn't want progress.
3: So he did. Yeah, so Tiger wins the Masters, and the quote, and there's audio of this out there, I've heard it, and he's talking fast, and I remember it so well. He says, that little boy is driving it well, and he's putting well, and he's doing everything it takes to win, so you know what you guys do when he gets in here? You pat him on the back and say, congratulations, enjoy it, and tell him not to serve fried chicken next year, because they get determined the thing, and then he walks away, and you hear him going, or collard greens, or whatever the hell they serve.

0: Okay, so the reaction to that, the media blasted Fuzzy Zeller.
1: Oh, for sure.
0: He lost sponsors. I mean, they treated him the way you would expect someone to treat someone who makes these kind of comments to somebody. Yep. And so the reaction, though, was appropriate to Fuzzy Zeller.
1: Uh-huh.
0: But you're seeing this.
2: But there is no reaction
0: out
2: from the WNBA.
0: No, and they're just encouraging it, especially when you make the point that they don't even call a foul on something that obvious.
3: Well, the officiating has been on notice for the last couple of years as being horrible, and I don't know why. Maybe they'll say that they've been addressing it, but it certainly doesn't appear that way. Now they've sent out a letter talking about how what's her face has been.
2: Suspended
3: for a game.
2: The one who punched her in the throat.
3: Yeah.
2: Okay. Good.
3: Fine.
2: And what about the refs? There should be some suspension there too.
3: In one of the letters they mentioned the refereeing needs to be adjusted or something. I forget the verbiage that they put in there. Yeah. I mean, they know it's a problem.
2: She was knocked down. She was kneed in the hoo-ha. She was punched in the throat.
0: And if she doesn't slide away, she's going to get stepped on.
2: Yeah.
3: Yeah.
2: She was pinched, she was kicked, and she was nearly stomped.
0: Can you imagine if the NBA did that to their stars?
2: Oh, good gosh.
0: Michael Jordan was in that position. Are you kidding me?
2: It's unbelievable.
4: And you can see that they really don't care about her because...
2: They don't.
4: Joe, picture 11. They deleted this tweet, but here's what they posted that the day that this happened, mocking Caitlin. Just on the floor.
2: Oh my gosh.
3: Who did that?
0: The Phoenix Mercury. And they deleted it.
4: Wow. They deleted it, yeah.
2: Gotta be kidding me.
4: Sorry.
3: Yeah, well, at least they deleted it, but...
4: Yeah, at least they deleted it, yes.
3: No, it was a problem.
0: I tell you, these companies and these teams, they gotta figure out who's running their social media because this happens a lot.
2: Wow. All right.
4: And then the president says, player safety should be paramount in our league.
2: The president of the WNBA.
4: No, for Fever.
2: Oh, okay.
4: Yes.
2: Huh.
4: So right now they're focusing on Caitlin and our entire team as we prepare for Saturday.
2: Where's the commissioner of the WNBA speaking out about this?
3: She is nowhere. And it's really agonizing. I think I remember her. I don't remember her name.
2: But it is a female?
3: Yeah. She was, all happy touting the New Deal. That they just signed, earlier this year. I mean, we're into they play into September for the WNBA because I didn't realize the WNBA was halfway through their season.
2: Yeah, I didn't know that either.
4: Kathy Engelbert is the commissioner,
2: of course,
4: of 2019.
2: Of course, obviously.
3: Yeah, duh.
4: The Engelbert family.
3: I don't think she's in relation to Humperdinck.
2: Engelbert Humperdinck.
3: Yeah, it's
2: a first name for him, so probably
3: can't
2: not.
3: Think of anyone else. Yeah,
2: probably
3: Engelbert
2: either.
3: They need something needs to happen, right? And plus, to top it off, and they just released a thing. Here's the thing: they're 30 years old now, the WNBA, and they're proud of it. Mm-hmm. And they released their big WNBA 30 poster. Yay, we're 30! Yay, congratulations!
2: And guess who's not there?
3: And guess who's not on that? Now, the experts say that it was because of her deal with Nike. That Caitlin isn't on the WNBA 30 poster.
2: I don't believe that.
3: And I find that very hard to believe.
2: Very.
3: Because...
0: You've got other white league, stars. You've got Sue Bird up
3: the
0: there.
3: The league contract with their players. I mean, I find it hard to believe that they cannot use the players in their promotions.
2: Yeah, it's hard to believe.
3: Even with their spot, no matter what their sponsors are.
2: Mm-hmm.
3: That's... I don't think the sponsors are overriding the league.
4: But she can, according to the reporting.
2: I doubt she would, though.
3: Okay.
2: You're not going to allow your likeness to be on the WNBA 30 poster?
4: The way that they treat me, they just punch me in the hoo-ha, pinch me under the arm, and punch me in the throat.
3: Okay, well, you need to let that go now.
4: Okay.
2: It's a whole separate issue.
4: Okay.
2: No, whole separate thing. 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
2: All right. I'm told that Hillary Clinton actually praised Donald Trump.
0: I was stunned.
3: No way.
2: Yeah. Recently.
0: Yeah,
2: was it yesterday?
0: It was within the last few days. Because this is... We played a clip from the sit-down. I forget what she was talking about, babbling about something.
2: Okay. But during that sit-down, she actually said good things in a real way about Donald Trump.
0: I was honestly shocked.
2: Wow.
0: This is one of those things where you're like, you hear Jeffy in your head going, is this even real? You're like, wow. She said something nice and genuine. Yes.
2: Clip 12.
13: I'm going to say something positive about Trump.
3: Oh, she even
13: so
3: relays
13: hold on.
2: Don't,
13: okay.
2: Don't do it. Don't do it. It'll
13: I've got
2: ruin
13: a grip
2: his
13: on
2: career.
13: My chair right now. Trump's 20-point plan for Gaza is actually a pathway to security for Israel, reconstruction for Gaza, and the possibility of self-determination, however defined, for the Palestinians.
3: How dare you?
13: There are a lot of people who, reject it because Trump did it.
2: Uh-huh.
13: But it's the only game in town. There's
3: Thank
13: nothing
3: you.
13: Else. I really believe
2: wow.
13: if we took this 20-point plan, which starts with, you know, the disarmament of Hamas, a huge,
3: first and foremost,
13: important step yet to be accomplished, but took all of the 20 points so that it wasn't just disarm Hamas and, you know, maybe do some reconstruction and, you know, build some, you
14: hotels.
13: Know, resorts on the coast. But if it, you really took the whole approach that is embodied in that 20-point plan. And I know there are people who are working to try to move forward on that. There is a glimmer of a possible path forward.
2: That might be the first moment of honesty in her entire life.
0: The fact that she
2: that's incredible.
0: Even read all 20 points,
2: yeah.
0: much less is able to compliment them.
2: Yeah.
0: Woo, that's a big moment for Hillary Clinton.
2: That's a big moment for America.
0: I know.
2: How about that?
0: But, you know, her party hears security for Israel.
2: Yeah. And they're done.
0: And they're turning
3: away.
0: And
2: they're done. Or the resorts on the coast,
0: right?
2: Which is a great idea because it could be. You know, it could be like, it could be almost like Monaco. It could be like a really cool area that's right on the water. How could you not take advantage of that? Why wouldn't you?
3: Right.
2: I don't know. It seems like a reasonable plan to me, but if they're gonna, if you're going to have Hamas still armed and performing terrorist acts all up and down the coast, then, you know, that defeats the whole thing. And so, yes, first of all, you got to deal with Hamas. You got to disarm them. You got to kill them. You got to jail them.
3: However that comes about.
2: However that comes to be. Yeah. You can't have terrorists in the area anymore. That doesn't work for anybody. And, you know, you'd like to see the area prosper. That'd be fine by me. It'd be great.
3: Absolutely. But that's the life they know, right?
2: Yep.
3: And that's what we're finding out about Iran as well.
2: Yeah.
3: That's their life, this terrorism life.
2: Yeah.
3: And there may be only one way to stop that.
0: But all of the clips that we play, mental illness aside, if you take out those clips from the radical leftists, is that not one of the more jaw-dropping clips we've ever played?
2: Yeah, pretty amazing. Yeah,
3: and you're right, though. They don't care about the security for Israel. You're done.
0: But think about that. It's we over. Played two clips this morning of the old guard, the Clinton era, Hillary Clinton and James Carville.
2: Right.
0: And they both have said security for Israel, recognize Israel.
2: Yeah. Non-negotiable.
0: That non-negotiable. That's not a part of your Democrat Party anymore.
3: It is not.
0: That's your 1992 platform, Democrat Party.
2: Yeah.
0: Not 2026.
2: Right. Yeah. You got the Zoran Mamdanis now
3: who
2: are running the stupid party that want Israel gone. Yep. They don't want it to exist anymore.
15: This is Pat Gray.
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0: got some tweets here. Frank Johnson's alter ego tweets. I guess all you can say about the commissioner of the WNBA is it because she has neither denounced the actions or defended the officials for lack of calling a foul, she doesn't care. Kind of seems that way.
1: To not speak is to speak, right? Is that where we're at?
0: Right.
1: Yeah, there you go.
0: Yeah.
1: Thank you, Bonhoeffer.
0: Kara 3022, not surprised how Caitlin is beaten. Look what Dems have said over the last 20 years about white conservatives. When they go low, we kick them. Mm-hmm. they can beat the crap out of you. No questions asked. Yeah, it's really too bad. Mm-hmm. And here's the thing, too. Caitlin Clark has been playing their game.
2: Yeah.
0: You know, she's been cooperating.
3: And anyway, that's part of the problem.
0: It is.
3: A little bit of the problem there.
0: Yep, but it is.
3: She's been raised in the world of feeling bad that about your race.
0: Yeah, right? She has. Yeah, she has.
3: She's grown up in that time.
0: Yeah.
3: So, I mean, I guess it's not that much of a surprise, but just hope for better.
0: I guess it shouldn't be.
3: Yeah.
0: You'd like her to maybe, I don't know, maybe you say something now? I don't know.
3: All right.
0: So, eventually stops?
3: Take a look around to Caitlin, and maybe you realize that, you know what, it's okay to be okay with you.
2: Yes.
0: Can you imagine what these teams say about her when they're just together in the locker room? They must hate her so much and talk about how they'd like to do this stuff to her. And they finally did.
3: And they've been doing it.
0: And they've been doing it, actually. It's not finally.
3: It is not finally. It has been happening.
0: Oh,
3: and maybe not as bad or as as flagrant,
0: yeah,
3: or as hard, but they've actually been doing it.
2: But what's it going to take? Like an actual punch in the face?
0: I don't know.
2: What's it going to take for people to say, like, what the
0: heck? She
2: got
0: punched in the throat.
2: She did. Exactly. That's what I'm saying. Like, what more do you need?
0: She got kneed in the groin.
3: They're going to need to really lay some fines down and some suspensions.
2: Yeah, because it's a one-game suspension, right?
0: Now, the first year or two, it seemed like Sophie Cunningham was kind of her guard, protector.
3: Yeah. That's what I thought, too.
0: Her enforcer, but that didn't seem to be the case here. I don't know.
2: On the game before, Sophie, which is what the meme...
1: that, there's such a great meme.
2: that Keith was talking about, that's where the meme came from. But
3: yeah,
2: two nights
3: not
2: before.
3: Last night, yeah.
2: Not last, yeah.
1: She's
2: and she was defending Caitlin all game long.
1: And you can understand where these women in the WNBA wouldn't expect that there would be cameras available at their events because no one cares.
0: Right. They're not used to that.
1: They need to understand that they're
0: not
1: everywhere,
0: used to it.
1: And so they can't get away with this stuff.
3: I mean, they get bigger audiences, they have bigger television audiences, bigger home audiences.
2: Arenas, right?
0: They got this new deal because of her. It's only because of the increased interest in the WNBA that they got this new deal.
3: Yes, it's because some new and upcoming players are really excellent, but it's not because of them.
2: No,
3: it just isn't.
2: Yes.
3: It is because of the whole pie, but the main person standing outside on top of that pie has been Caitlin Clark,
1: and honestly,
3: they won't face up to it. And I don't understand.
1: Go play overseas for one season and see how the WNBA treats your return.
0: I would love that.
3: Yeah,
0: she's not going to do it, but it'd be great.
1: That's too bad. Then that's on her. Everything's on her at this point.
0: Yeah, it is.
1: Oh, wow. Truly. Either stand up for yourself, go play overseas, do something, make a stink out of the way you're being treated, or now it's
3: and
1: just
3: she's
1: funny.
3: Look, she's an all-out, she's a full adult now. But, you know, Chris brought up a great point that, you know, her dad... You know, obviously, as a father of an athlete, I know you follow your kid forever, right? Mm-hmm. And so you've been watching your child progress and get better and better and better and be this in the spotlight, you know, her whole life, and now she's getting molested on the court every night. The dad has got to be out of his mind.
0: I would be.
3: Yeah, me too.
0: But does it matter?
3: I guess not.
1: And then as her dad, do you want her playing overseas in a foreign country?
3: Right.
1: No.
2: China?
1: No. Right.
2: No.
1: Right.
2: No.
1: I mean, that's the most.
2: That's the only one that we talked about yesterday.
1: Half a million.
0: Yeah. Mm. So Byron Donalds, who is running for governor of the great state of Florida, is talking about the SAVE Act as well, because it's just not going to get passed. The Senate already left.
1: They adjourned early.
0: They adjourned. They're gone. And they've told us that, look, this is something we've got. We've only have 5 months until the election. We can't get this done in 2 months when the early voting starts. The SAVE Act can't happen. This has been going on for a year or more.
3: It is keep absolutely maddening.
1: That the House passed the SAVE Act on February 11th.
0: Jeez.
1: Senate could have acted then.
0: Yeah, could have done it then, but they didn't. So anyway, here's Byron Donalds talking about it.
4: The Senate sucks.
3: Thank you.
4: This is not hard. 80% of the American people want the Save America Act to pass. Not 80% of Republicans, 80% of the American people. And the only organization that refused to act is the United States Senate. Everybody else is saying, this is common sense. Mm-hmm. We should do common sense things. Mm-hmm. Let's make sure only Americans are voting in our elections.
0: Mm-hmm.
4: Makes sense, right?
0: Yeah.
4: Let's protect the franchise of the American people. Let's make sure that people who are sent to Washington are being voted on by Americans. Who the American people choose is up to them, but we have a responsibility to secure that franchise and to secure that process for the American people. And what is happening in the U.S. Senate is laziness, and quite frankly, it's disgusting. What? The Senate Democrats don't want to have voter ID in America. Why?
0: Right.
4: Because they want to maintain their power.
0: Yep.
4: Senate Republicans don't want to do the right thing and actually have a true filibuster on the floor and debate the matter on the floor, because it would take them away from their precious meetings that they have to conduct. I'm sorry. They have a responsibility to open up the Senate floor and debate this issue in front of the American people. I agree with Chairman Harris 1,000%. I want to hear what Chuck Schumer has to say on the floor in full debate about why he opposes this measure. I want to hear what Elizabeth Warren has to say about why she would oppose this measure. I want her to tell the people of Massachusetts why she believes that the people of Massachusetts should not have to show a photo ID in order to vote in a federal election in the United States of America.
0: They have actually said that it'll take 30 million people off the rolls.
3: Chuck's
0: if they deserve to be taken off the rolls, they should be taken off the rolls. If they should be on there, prove it. Let's keep them there.
3: I saw a clip this morning from Mel Tillis.
0: Tom Tillis.
3: Yeah. Same thing. I was so angry at him.
1: Is that just for clip 18?
3: Yes.
1: Oh,
3: clip 18. Holy cow. And this is exactly the problem that we've faced.
5: What's your objection with the Save America Act?
6: It's quite simple. It's a math problem. We simply don't have the votes, and the Save America Act will not be implemented in time for this election. Anybody that knows anything about election law understands that. The reason I do is I passed voter ID when I was Speaker of the House.
1: February 11th.
6: If anybody thinks that you're going to implement something as expansive as the Save Act in 2 months.
1: February 11th.
6: See, everybody's talking about November, right?
1: Mm-hmm.
6: Okay, that's 5 months away.
1: Wow.
6: But people will be doing some early voting. People will have to deal with registrations. Does any rational person who's ever had any
0: rational
6: with implementing election law really think that it's possible to have all that in place in time for this election? And
0: not
6: be disruptive. And incidentally, it's an unfunded mandate that has $0 for implementation.
3: That's John Thune.
0: Oh,
3: that's Thune right
0: there. Yeah, it is.
3: That's a problem.
0: Yes, it is.
3: That's a huge problem.
0: Look, it's too hard for us. We don't want to. We don't want to take the time to do this. It's what Byron Donalds said. They don't want to take time from their precious meetings to pass something that's critical to this country.
1: Unfunded, really? That's ever stopped you in the past? And by the way, Scott Pressler has just moved to South Dakota to spend the next 2 years unseating John Thune.
0: Good.
1: Yeah.
0: Good. Because it's madness.
1: It sure
0: what's
1: is.
0: Going on
1: it
0: with sure the leadership is. In the Senate. It's madness. And then they're going to wonder, you know, they deserve it. It's going to kill the country, but they deserve to lose the majority in the House and the Senate.
1: Yep.
0: Because they're so worthless. Unbelievable. I don't want to see it happen.
3: I know.
0: It could end the country as we know it. But, man, it's hard to argue that they don't deserve it, because they do. They really do.
3: They've had all this time with
0: wow,
3: you know. And here's the thing: I know we joke around about it, but they have had, and this may be a surprise to anybody, but they have had the House and the Senate and the presidency, you know, and the Supreme Court, which has been doing some fairly good things for the country as of late. So I mean, things should have gotten done, and yet.
1: For Tom Tillis,
0: and yet they
1: to
0: don't.
1: Stand there with his smug little face.
0: Yeah.
1: We just don't have time.
7: Oh, it's, well, it's a matter of numbers. It's just the numbers. We don't have the numbers.
3: Math.
1: February 11th, the House passed it.
0: Mm.
1: February 11th.
0: Yep, could have done this months, a long time
1: nine
0: ago.
1: 9 months before the
0: February 12th, they should have started the filibuster. February 12th.
3: Which is what we said, actually. Yes, I believe this show said that.
1: Yes, we've been complaining
0: we sure
1: since
0: did.
1: February 11th. Get it done, Senate.
0: Unbelievable.
1: They refused. But, I mean, Byron Donalds is right. I mean, the Senate sucks. Great quote, because it's the truth.
0: Yeah, it sure is. Byron Donalds, though, is unhappy with...
1: this is a flashback.
0: A book question.
1: Yeah.
0: This is from a while ago.
1: Yeah, so there, I mean, in Florida, he is running away with the Republican nomination. I just looked at the latest poll. He has 48%. Fishback at 9. Collins at 8.
0: Collins is at 8%?
1: Yeah. And so that's the most recent poll.
0: Wow. That's not good.
1: So, yeah, and the thing is that Byron Donalds...
0: Collins is the lieutenant governor of Florida, and that's all the support he has, 8%. Plus, he's a Green Beret.
1: Mm-hmm.
0: He lost a leg in combat.
3: Every time I see him speak, he always sounds great.
0: Sounds great. Yeah.
1: And the big thing is that Byron Donalds is refusing to debate. And that's really starting to irritate a lot of people.
0: Yeah.
1: And rightfully so.
0: First, we'll talk about the debate situation in a second. But here's Byron being unhappy with being asked about what books he likes.
8: Jack Phelps.
9: Have you read the book?
8: There, I got you. All right.
9: Hold on, stop. Don't educate me about my life, sir. Don't do that.
0: What?
9: Don't, sir. Hold on. Please, hear me on this. I like how everybody's shouting at me, the black guy on the stage with a microphone in his hand saying,
0: don't do that.
9: Have you read this book,
0: Don't do that. Don't make it about race.
9: What I've done. Don't do that. Don't personalize the lives of other black people in this country.
0: What are you, a Democrat?
9: Don't personalize their skin. Do you know how many black people
0: identity in politics now?
1: Three times now.
9: Run hedge funds, have done something marvelous.
1: Okay, so three times in that little clip there, he brings up race.
0: Why?
1: You know how many black people run hedge funds? Why are you asking a black man with a microphone about books? I mean, what are we doing?
0: Weird. That's
1: so weird.
0: He also said that having a debate with Jay Collins, who is the lieutenant governor of the state, again, that would be like giving him a participation trophy. Which is interesting.
3: I mean, where is he at on the list?
1: Let's see, 8%?
3: Way 8%. Down. I mean, it kind of is.
0: Yeah. I mean, at this point...
3: kind of is. I mean, I got you, Lieutenant Governor. You've given a lot to this, you know, to be Lieutenant Governor.
1: But hold on a second. You're not debating for the guys running against you. You're debating for the people to hear your answers
3: the
1: on
3: people
1: important
3: people of Florida know what I stand for and what good I'm going to do for this state.
1: Okay.
3: They don't need to have me on stage debating whether Jay Collins was a good soldier or not. That's not what running this state is about.
1: Gotcha. Mm-hmm. All right.
0: But here's Jay Collins talking about the participation trophy thing.
10: There's my participation trophy.
0: Oh, man.
1: Fake leg.
10: I've heard that.
0: His prosthetic leg, he took it off.
3: That's awesome.
0: And placed it on the podium.
3: I don't normally do this.
10: The participation trophy is a bit of a slap in the face. Now, look, I don't normally do this. There's my participation trophy.
0: Brilliant. Brilliant.
10: You want to know why we can do this?
0: Uh-huh.
10: I participated. I did things. I stepped
3: into
10: the breach when he didn't have the courage.
0: Right.
10: He didn't have the will. He probably didn't have the ability.
1: Uh-huh.
10: The American people want leaders. They don't want people who are scared of their own shadow, unwilling to bait. Cowardice doesn't win races. But having the courage to act does.
3: Should have left it standing up there.
1: Next question.
3: Should have left the leg standing up there instead of setting it down on the floor.
0: Still, pretty powerful
3: moment.
0: It is
3: pretty powerful. And yet, he only has how much?
0: 8%.
3: Yeah, so 8. Don't need to debate.
0: But, you know, part of the problem is DeSantis has not endorsed him. So
3: it's kind of weird.
0: Yeah.
1: So he hasn't endorsed
0: I mean, it's his lieutenant governor. So he's not he hasn't jumped in. Now, Jay says he will.
3: What does that tell you?
0: He'll jump in eventually when he feels the time is right.
3: Okay. I feel like the time is right is going to be, hey, Byron Donalds is your guy.
0: Yeah.
1: Yeah. So. The vote for the primary is sometime in August. So,
0: yeah.
3: I mean, Ron's got other things on his mind. Like, he's got to figure out how to get his name up on the list of presidential.
0: Look at the poly market where J.D. Vance is at 38%. DeSantis is at 2%.
3: Yeah, you know who else? I read a story earlier this week about Ted Cruz and laying the groundwork for Ted Cruz to run for president again. And I thought, well, I mean, we've talked about it here. That just shouldn't happen. It's not going to happen. Ted, you're a U.S. senator from Texas. That's what you are.
0: Right.
3: Okay, stay there. But they showed a
0: poll. You do that really well.
3: They did it. They showed one poll where Cruz was like down there with DeSantis, 2% or something like that. And then there was another poll that they did where he didn't even show up.
0: Yeah.
3: So, you know,
0: I believe that.
3: Take care. We love you. Take care.
0: I don't know what happened there because we were very much supportive.
3: Lion Ted is what happened there.
0: Of the 2015,
3: Donald Trump hasn't
0: recovered. No, even though he and Trump are, you know,
3: he has
0: simpatico
3: tried.
0: Now.
3: Yeah, I mean, he's tried to move Sean Hannity out of the way to get closer to Trump as much as he can, but it doesn't break through.
0: Yeah. All right. Let me tell you about Kexi cookies because America's 250th birthday only comes around once. We did that math and we realized it's just once. So we're doing our biggest sale ever. You can get 25% off all our standard cookie boxes right now through July 4th. The other thing is we have this special box.
3: Look at that.
0: For America's 250th.
3: Pretty sweet.
0: Got 250 on it. It's got the stars, the stripes, the flag.
3: Nice.
0: It's really cool. And then inside,
3: it's cookies.
0: You got the delicious cookies and this that tells you about the cookies inside.
3: Oh, nice.
0: So a nice pamphlet. I just broke into this thing, which is
3: that was so good.
0: The s'mores cup.
3: Yes, yeah. Those are so good.
0: So gooey and delicious. We really shouldn't have started in on it because now I can't stop. It's so good. But also, I think we're sold out right now, but Jeffy's going to go in and make more of this.
1: Yeah, because he owes you. He owes the whole thing.
3: The coconut bread. You know, it looked so good
0: you brought it
3: this morning, and it is so good. I was kind of hoping for banana. But good that the coconut.
0: There's always got to be the complaint.
3: No, it's not a complaint.
1: About everything.
3: It's not a complaint.
0: Not everything.
1: It's every gift.
0: Yeah.
1: Whether it comes from you or
0: someone
1: else.
0: You got it for free. How much did you pay for that?
1: Yep.
0: Seems like nothing.
3: I paid a lot for that.
0: Nothing!
3: A lot.
0: You paid nothing.
1: I had to wake up early to get something, my friend.
0: So we've got this bread. The bread will be remade again because we sell out every time she makes a batch.
3: It's so good.
0: It's so good.
3: It looks like they're making the loaves a little bit bigger now, which is smart.
2: It looks like the loaves are getting a lot bigger.
3: Did they buy bigger loaves?
2: Sheets. Yeah,
3: You need to buy bigger ones.
0: Okay,
1: there it is.
0: All right,
1: there it is.
0: There's more. 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Don't forget, 25% off right now, and this is going to sell out today.
3: So
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0: Supreme Court delivered two victories for Trump's immigration policies yesterday. That was great. They were both 6-3 decisions, of course, going right down ideological lines, as usual. But both decisions were written by conservative Justice Samuel Alito over the scathing dissent from the court's three liberals. Doesn't matter, because there's three of them. And this should happen every single, on every issue. It doesn't, but it should. Now, Democrats are trying desperately to rig the Supreme Court in their favor. They're hoping for a liberal president in 2028. And if they get it, if they get that liberal president, they will pack the Supreme Court.
1: Absolutely.
0: Either 13 or 15 justices, and they will overwhelm the Supreme Court with liberals.
1: And they want to do that so bad. And it looks like the Supreme Court is going to do some things that are really good for this country.
0: It does.
1: And, yeah. So they will be screaming from the mountaintops.
0: Yeah. And what's really interesting is they sided with Trump on temporary protected status being temporary. Isn't that interesting?
1: Huh.
0: Yeah. Temporary protected status, it turns out, isn't permanent.
1: It's temporary.
0: I wonder if that has something to do with the word temporary. It's unbelievable. So they did make that ruling, though.
1: They did.
2: Yeah.
1: And we've got mayors like Zohan Zamboni saying that he's going to shield illegal Haitians and Syrians from deportation in the city.
0: Jeez.
1: So good luck. God bless.
2: Yeah, didn't the Trump Post earlier talk about get ready?
0: Yeah.
2: Enjoy the show.
0: Yep.
2: Because we're coming for the commies.
0: Right. And again, you've got a local government fighting against the federal government. Not supposed to be that way, but we'll see what happens.
2: But now you talked about Democrats wanting to change the face of the Supreme Court.
0: Yeah.
2: They're only going to do that kind of stuff if they can get 60 votes in the Senate, right? They're not going to just run right through.
0: That's the thing. Nope, they're not going to worry about that at all. Wait. They will use the nuclear option. They won't even, I don't think they'll even invoke the talking filibuster. What? I think they'll just the nuclear option.
2: Wow, what do you have to base that on?
0: They've done it before.
2: Oh, is that their
0: the
2: own
0: past.
2: Words?
0: Yes, their own words and the past.
2: Because remember, they were going to do this before.
0: Yeah.
2: Except for you had the West Virginia Manchin and Sinema in Arizona.
1: Oh, right.
0: And we don't have that anymore.
2: Exactly. If not for those two Democrats, they would have already done this. So they will do it as soon as Thune loses the Senate for us.
0: Oh, man. Also, they did come up with the fact that the reflecting pool was, in fact, vandalized. There was a lot of talk that, no, it just, that lining just came up by itself. No, it was sliced from the bottom of the pool and pulled up, and it was really seriously vandalized. And so they're working hard right now to fix it. They want to get it done by the 4th. But
1: I think they've taken the fence down now. I think it's back to being beautiful.
3: Yeah, it's back to being beautiful.
0: Is it
1: back to being beautiful?
0: So
1: yeah.
0: Is it blue again?
3: Yes.
1: Yeah.
0: Oh wow.
1: This is America, baby.
0: I have not seen the photos of that. Isn't that interesting? Because I saw a million photos of it green.
1: I know. I saw a post from TMZ DC.
3: Yeah, TMZ DZ.
1: Saying that we've made fun of it when it was green. We got to talk about it when it looks good. And it looks good right now.
0: So that's pretty amazing that they got it done that quickly.
3: Well, they activated the National Guard. They were walking around.
0: Yeah.
1: Yeah, I mean, anybody that was trying to sabotage it went away.
0: Good.
2: How sad is that? That we have to station
0: really
2: the
0: sad.
2: National Guard.
1: The people
2: there
1: sabotaging the
2: protect our.
1: It's the reflecting pool of water. Come on,
0: unbelievable.
1: Now.
0: All right. Have a great weekend. See you back here Monday. Oh, and we still have overtime to do today. See you then.
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5: All right, welcome to a brand new episode of the Liz Wheeler Show. Some people are saying that Zohran Mamdani's terrible trio, the three anti-American socialist candidates who won their New York City primary elections yesterday, won thanks to mass immigration. Importing commies to our country has consequences. Well, mass immigration is certainly part of it, but no, it is not the primary reason that these candidates won yesterday. Others are saying, well, New York City has just been a sprawling welfare state of a city for so long that people who live there are trained to vote for big government socialists. Also a no. Neither of those reasons is the real reason, the primary reason, the big reason, the critical reason why Mom Donnie's terrible trio, who, by the way, make the squad look moderate, are now most likely headed to the United States House of Representatives. I want to tell you today why this happened, how exactly Mom Donnie pulled this off, the secret strategy that was used and was successful in electing these commie subversives. They won their primaries, which means they will most likely be headed to Congress. But I want to start by asking you this question. Do you remember where you were and what you were doing on the morning of September 11th, 2001, when jihadists hijacked American jetliners and crashed them into the Twin Towers in New York City and into the Pentagon, killing 3,000 of our fellow Americans? Do you remember the horror that you felt? Do you remember watching? You couldn't take your eyes off the smoke and the carnage on your television screen. This was before social media. Do you remember? This is one of my most significant memories. Do you remember the eerie quiet outside? You walk outside, the skies completely devoid of any noise of air traffic because all air traffic was completely shut down. I'm sure you remember the creepy feeling that we all felt as the identities of these Muslim terrorists were unveiled, realizing these Islamists hated you, hated our country so much that they were willing, eager, happy to die a grisly burning death. So fanatical was their desire to harm us and destroy our beloved country. Well, here we are, 25 years later, this same burning, smoldering hatred for America in the form of this Muslim woman is now likely being sent to represent New York City in the U.S. Congress. This is what she posted on social media. I forgot to get napkins, so I just wiped my hand on the American flag behind me. Dara Lisa Avila Chevalier is her name. This vile woman won her primary election in New York City last night. She beat a five-term incumbent named Adriano Espialat to win New York's 13th congressional district, which, even though it's a primary election, it might as well be the general election because it's New York and a Democrat's going to win in New York, which means that she will most likely be part of the next U.S. Congress. Zohran Mamdani played into this picture. He endorsed Daria Lisa. And after her victory, he thanked Allah. Take a listen.
6: To Daria Lisa, and I have said, our next congresswoman. And I've said these words in the way that many of us will say, inshallah. In the beginning, we hope, but we don't know how close it is. And the closer and closer we get to the day, the more that we believe. And now that language of hope is a language of fact.
5: Daria Lisa herself says that she will reflect Islam in the halls of Congress. Take a listen to this.
7: I know that we all deserve a representative who isn't bought by AIPAC. I'm also the only Muslim in my family. I reverted 3 years ago. Actually, the friend who pushed me to do it asked me, why have you fasted for 4 years and yet you haven't taken your shahada? She's here today. And when she asked me that, I thought, that is a great question. And I thought for myself why I hadn't taken the step yet. But it was seeing how all of my friends who were showing up to organizing, who are Muslim, were showing up in the space, and the grace and love and passion that they had in these spaces of social justice that really pushed me to join the faith. And wanting to make sure that we are reflecting that in that I'm reflecting that in every space that I'm in, and that, you know, inshallah, if we make it to Congress, that we're reflecting that in the halls of power as well.
5: That 25 years after September 11th, these people control New York City. Zohran Mamdani, the mayor, Daria Lisa, likely on her way to the U.S. Congress representing New York City, is just appalling. It's shocking. And when I say how did this happen? This is not a rhetorical question. It is not for us to sit here today and grouch about this and bellyache and be shocked and appalled. It is ours today, our responsibility today, to understand how they did this. Because what they're doing is not haphazard. It's not a coincidence. It's not inevitable. What they're doing is applying a specific framework to specific areas of the country where that framework will work in order to put people like this in positions over you. So I want to unravel exactly what their framework is, why it works in New York City, so that they don't copy and paste this framework into your neighborhood, your city, and your state. Stay with me here, because it's not just Daria Lisa. Last night, there were three anti-American Mamdani-backed socialists who won these primary elections in New York State last night. Again, seats likely going, because it's New York, to Democrats in the general election. So whoever wins the Democratic primary is likely the next U.S. representative from that district. We have Daria Lisa of VLS Chevalier. We have the second one, Claire Valdez, and the third one, Brad Lander. Now, the three of them together, as I said before, make the squad. We're talking Ilhan Omar, AOC, and Rashida Tlaib look almost moderate. These people, Daria Lisa, Claire Valdez, and Brad Lander, are psychos. And that's not a coincidence, by the way. I don't say that because, oh, they're crazy. They don't know what they're saying. This was intentional.
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4: Even CNN documented this. Daria Lisa, and she deleted most of these posts, by the way, because she probably doesn't want you to see them, which makes it all the more important that you do see them. Daria Lisa posted back in September of 2021, quote, "A world without borders, just like a world without prisons or police, is possible, necessary, and the only moral way forward." So she's anti-police, anti-prison, and anti-border. She said, yes, literally abolish the border. She said that all deportations are wrong, and that includes violent criminals. She obviously has the hashtag Black Lives Matter in her profile, as well as, quote, hashtag Free Palestine. She has posted multiple times about the government staging a takeover of infrastructure, most of the economy in our country, from utilities to hospitals to pharma companies, making rent and mortgage, taking private property away from landlords, dissolving private health insurance company, and seizing every piece of property that landlords own. She also posted in April of 2020, you'll recall this was the beginning of the summer of rage when Black Lives Matter was torching our country. She posted that while most of the political theory she had read was communist, quote, "the pyromania associated with anarchism is very intriguing to me." And she added an emoji that was laughing. She's also the founder of a group whose name you're going to recognize. She's the founder of CUAD, the Columbia University Apartheid and Divest. You might remember the name of this group because it was this group that Mohammed Khalil was a part of before he was arrested by ICE. The founder, Daria Lisa, is one of the founders of this group. And just so we understand exactly how radical this group is, let's take a look at what some of their founding principles are, what some of their goals are. True divestment necessitates nothing short of the total collapse of the university structure and the American empire itself, their documents read. They seek to undermine and eradicate America as we know it. They act, quote, "in full support of the Palestinian resistance. This action is first and foremost an effort, they say, to extend the successes of the Palestinian resistance to the heart of the empire itself, to translate their resilience in Gaza to unrest and violence in America." She founded this group, and now she's heading to Congress. If you go to this group's Instagram page, they say, "We are Westerners fighting for the total eradication of Western civilization. We seek community and instruction from militants in the global South." Now, those of you who are tried and true, who sit here with me day in and day out, know we've talked about that post before. "We seek community and instruction from militants in the global South.

0: This is nothing short than a terror group. She founded it, and now she's headed to Congress. She also, by the way, on October 8th of 2023, that's one day after Hamas staged their brutal rape and murder and invasion of Israel, Daria Lisa attended a, quote, all-out for Palestine rally. This is the day after Palestinian terrorists murdered 1,200 innocent people. So she wants to abolish prisons and abolish ICE, abolish borders, defund the police. She thinks all deportations are wrong. She calls the U.S. an effing disgrace. And she founded this group that seeks violence in the United States in order to totally destroy us. That's Daria Lisa. Claire Valdez from the 7th District of New York also wants to abolish ICE, wants to give votes to illegal aliens, to grant everyone who's come here illegally citizenship, wants to use taxpayer money, your dollars, your taxpayer dollars to trans anybody who wants to be trans, and she wants to make private health insurance illegal. That's Claire Valdez from New York 7. Brad Lander also wants to abolish ICE. He wants the government to, quote unquote, forgive all student loans. Remember, that's like $2 trillion worth. And then he wants to pack the Supreme Court. Again, these people make the squad look moderate. And so what I want to do today is I want to show you how this happened, because the alternative is we could sit here today and we could just wring our hands and say, how did they trick voters? Did they not actually express what socialism does, how people will suffer under socialism, how it leads to tyranny and oppression and ultimately death? Well, that's not what happened. These three Mamdani-backed radicals didn't actually trick their voters. They didn't lie and try to obscure their socialism as some politicians in the past may have done. They told the truth about who they are. And they still were voted into office. And I'm going to show you exactly how they pulled this off so that we can stop it from happening in other places. Again, it's not entirely because of mass immigration. That, of course, everything is multifactorial. Mass immigration played a role in that. There are a lot of voters in New York City who are not natural born American citizens because of mass immigration, both illegals who, you know, just coincidentally find that path to citizenship, or even legal immigration, mass legal immigration that leads to naturalized U.S. citizens that played a role. I'm not entirely dismissing that, but that's not the primary reason why these people won. It's also not because New York City is just liberal and we should write it off. It's a blue state. It's a welfare state. Big daddy government. People like that. They want their free stuff. Again, maybe that plays a role, but that is not the primary reason. So let's get to the primary reason. None of these three Mamdani radicals, this terrible trio, none of them were born in New York City. None of them were raised in New York City. None of them moved to New York City for business opportunities or created jobs in New York City. They're actually quite foreign to New York City, even though they are all American citizens. They are all natural born American citizens. New York City is not their place. That is a critical point. Bear with me as we walk through this. All three of these candidates are associated with the DSA, the Democrat Socialists of America. Two of them are active members of the DSA. That would be Claire Valdez and Daria Lisa. Brad was a former DSA member. He left the DSA in 2023, but the DSA endorsed him. So he is DSA affiliated. Remember, this is very critical to walking through exactly what strategy was employed here. The DSA's stated goals, obviously, is to impose socialism on the United States, which at this point in our political environment, sometimes it doesn't feel tangible. Okay, socialism, what are you talking about? The Green New Deal, redistribution of wealth? Are we talking about total tyranny like the Soviet Union? People standing in line for bread for hours, eating their shoes so they don't starve? What are we talking about here? Well, the DSA leaders have articulated exactly what the goal of the DSA is above just this vague but ominous promise of socialism. DSA leaders have said, quote, it should not be controversial to say death to the U.S. empire. This should be the moderate position, DSA leaders say. Other leaders say we need to orient ourselves towards insurrection. One particular caucus of the DSA say they strive to weaken and ultimately dismantle the U.S. empire. They call for socialists to, quote, fight to overthrow the Constitution, and they want to destroy the current capitalist system. So the words that you read in the group CUAD's documents, their stated goals, this group, Columbia University, Apartheid and Divest, that Daria Lisa is a co-founder of, are parallel to the goals of the DSA. Okay, again, so all of these three candidates have stated that they want to abolish ICE. They want to defund the police, which is interesting because many on the left have actually moved away from the defund the police after George Floyd, when a lot of blue cities did remove funding sources from police. They found that what we told them would happen, and that crime increased, and the victims of that crime were primarily black people who suffered because they didn't have the police resources to help fight crimes that were committed against them. And many of these blue cities, out of practicality, reversed the position and actually refunded the police. So it might seem at first glance odd that these three candidates still want to defund the police, even though it doesn't work. We've had recent case studies showing it doesn't work. And even a lot of blue cities have reversed course on that. Well, if you look a little deeper, it's actually not so odd that these three, Mom, Donnie, the terrible trio, that they have remained loyal to the defund the police movement because they understand that defund the police or abolish ICE or abolish borders are necessary tools to be used to achieve these diabolical goals that they have stated, or that the associations, the groups which they are associated with, have stated. They haven't given up on defund the police because it failed. They know that its failure is part of the way to bring about the destruction of the US. Okay, again, bear with me. The next thing. Two out of three of these candidates were managed by Morris Katz. Morris Katz. You remember that name? We talked about Morris Katz 2 weeks ago when we talked about who is the man controlling Graham Plattner, the Senate candidate, the Democrat Senate candidate from the state of Maine, the guy with the Nazi tattoo. Who's controlling this guy? And we introduced you to Morris Katz. Morris Katz is kind of the young it boy of the Democrat Party in the consultancy sphere. He is a campaign advisor. You remember him because he's not just the one who helped choose Graham Plattner. He's also a freak who wrote the creepy groomer children's book in which he said he wished that he could include pictures of his own penis for the young boys to see, the young boys that he wrote the book for. Two of the three of these candidates are managed by Morris Katz. Morris Katz was also the architect of Zohran Mamdani's victory. And as I said, is not backing down from Graham Plattner, despite the fact that sources tell me that the vetting process, when they were vetting Graham Plattner, many of the things about Graham Plattner that have come to light were not made aware to Morris Katz and those around him until the media brought them to light.
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0: This time last year, when Zohran Mamdani won the Democrat primary for the mayor of New York City against Andrew Cuomo, people were surprised that he won at first, and they wondered how Zohran Mamdani could have won when he is such an open, I mean, what did we call him? We called him a Muslim Marxist nutcase, because that is a very apropos description of who Zohran Mamdani is. And he has certainly validated that description over the course of the past year. And the reason why Zohran Mamdani actually won, the reason why he defeated Andrew Cuomo, is not because Andrew Cuomo was a candidate that New York City voters didn't like. It's not because he was new. It's not because he's politically inexperienced. It's because of the number game in New York City. It's because in New York City, registered voters, 65% of them are Democrat, only 11% are Republican, and 21% are independents. And the average age, this is probably the most critical part, the average age of the registered voter in New York City is 49 years old. Now, keep in mind that all three of these candidates, Brad Lander and Claire Valdez and Daria Lisa, they all three represent districts that are within New York City. So Zohran Mamdani is the case study for why these candidates won. So 5.1 million registered voters in total in New York City. Average age, 49. About 750,000, and I know this is kind of nerdy math, but follow along and you'll see exactly how this was done. 750,000 of these registered voters are between 18 and 29 years old. An additional 1.6 to 1.8 are between 30 and 49 years old. That means of the 5.1 million registered voters in New York City, about half of them, 2.5 million, are what I would describe as indoctrinated kids. People under the age of 50 who have been put through the public school system at a time when the public school system is best described as an indoctrination center. Even further than that, of the 5.1 million registered voters in New York City, 1 million of them between the ages of 18 and 49 are college educated. That means, and this number is very critical, that means that 20% of voters, that is 1 in 5 voters in New York City, are the product of the Marxist indoctrination factories that are our colleges and universities. So going back to 1 year ago, when Zohran Mamdani won his primary election, he was not elected because voters didn't understand his Marxism. Zohran was elected by the indoctrinated kids because of his Marxism. They agree with it. The indoctrinated kids are committed radical leftist ideologues, thanks to the colleges and universities in our country that were subverted, captured decades ago by communists. Who knew exactly what they were doing when they captured those colleges and universities? They were playing the long game, knowing that they were stealing the minds of entire generations of youth who one day, and that day is today, would be the deciding factor in our elections. Because it has always been a fallacy to say that you send your kid to college, they become kind of liberal. And then when they get a job and get to the real world, when they have to buy a house and pay taxes, they suddenly see the light and they're not so liberal anymore. That is not true. What happens in college campuses when this indoctrination happens is once the youth are indoctrinated, they export that ideology into the quote real world. They take it with them. They use it as the deciding factor when casting their votes. And this is how these three anti-American nutcases won yesterday in New York City. Daria Elisa Avila Chevalier defeated her opponent by 19.2% in the areas where the voters were majority college educated. In the areas where the voters were majority young voters, she defeated her incumbent, a five-term incumbent, by 24.5%. This is very significant. If you break down the demographics even further, Daria Elisa Chevalier lost the Bronx part of her district by 30 points and yet still secured victory. She lost areas that were majority Black. She lost areas that were majority Hispanic. She lost areas that were majority low income. Those areas she lost by 10 points. She won because she won in the areas where the majority of voters were college educated by 20 points. She won where the majority of the voters were young voters by 20 points. The scariest part of all of this is that this is not going to remain isolated to New York City. This is a framework or a playbook that the left is practicing, and they are about to set it free. This is about to be replicated faster than COVID-19 in a petri dish in every city in America where a significant portion of the demographic are indoctrinated youth, where college-educated young people are the deciding factor in the election. So yes, mass immigration played a role here. There's no question about that. Yes, New York City is traditionally liberal. It is a nanny state city. People are in the habit of voting for things that they get for free. Those certainly played a role. But it's not the primary reason that this terrible trio won, probably landing them seats in the United States Congress. The primary reason is not the candidates themselves. The primary reason is the voters. And the voters who are the deciding factor, the young voters who were indoctrinated in college, who voted for Daria Elisa and Claire Valdez and Brad Lander because they hate America. Because these young people were taught that it's moral to hate America, that they should hate America too. They reward candidates who hate America. So we don't identify this problem today simply to say, ha, gotcha, we identified your framework. We know what you're doing and how you're doing it. We identify what happened and how this happened because we need to stop it. And the good news, of course, today is that it can be stopped. This can be done, in a sense, quite easily because it doesn't necessarily require the cooperation of the do-nothing Republicans in the United States Congress. President Trump can take action himself. He can defund, he must defund if we want to stop this. Any college, any university in the United States that indoctrinates youth in anti-American ideology. Even private schools, by the way, this doesn't just apply to state schools. Even private schools accept federally subsidized student loans and research grants from the federal government. Cut it all. These colleges and universities won't survive a week without the federal government giving them money. We have to understand that the Marxists are in this fight to win it. If we do not use the just authority that we have while we're in power in the federal government, the United States of America will be lost. This playbook will be replicated in your neighborhood, in your city, in your state. It seems so far removed from us in New York City. It's not. And so we need to focus today on what we can do to fix this problem. Five things that we can do to fix this problem. Number one, we need to raise the universities that are indoctrination centers for deadly Marxist ideology, all of them. Deprive them of every dime of government money, whether that's through state budgets, through federal appropriations, Pell Grants, research grants, student loans, Medicaid, until they crumble into dust. You will see many of these institutions crumble. Many of them will course correct. We won't have a situation where we don't have access to university training for professions that we rely on in the United States. That will never happen. But we can and should eradicate the ones who primarily serve to indoctrinate voters to vote for candidates who want to destroy America. The second thing that we need to do is we need to prosecute individuals who indoctrinate kids with communism. And yes, there are plenty of laws on the books already to do this. Some people are going to accuse me of wanting McCarthyism 2.0. Yeah, that sounds like a good start. Prosecute them. One of the ways that this can be prosecuted, this is the third thing that we can do. Then I called for this to be done last year after Zohran Mamdani's victory after Charlie Kirk's murder, is that every sicko who celebrated Charlie's murder, excused it, tried to explain it away, justified his assassination, tell their parents, report them to their school, to their employer, make that follow them in our society. 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
0: In public schools that are lower than university level, K through 12 across the nation, require them to teach pro-American, pro-Western civilization, pro-Christian curriculum. We should force a mandatory class every year starting in fifth grade called All the Speeches and the Work of the Great Charlie Kirk, so that these children are not vulnerable to the indoctrination of university, so that they're not prepped and primed and halfway indoctrinated by the time they even get there. I make this list because it's important that we understand how this was done in New York City yesterday, and that it is a significant threat, not just in New York, but in cities and states all across the country. But as ominous as that sounds, there are things we can do to stop it. Of course, we should address mass immigration. No doubt. Illegal and legal immigration. But if we refuse to address what's happening at our universities, then we are going to be fighting a losing battle, even if we win individual victories at the policy level. Because eventually, the colleges and universities, the minds that they've captured are going to dominate the voting electorate everywhere in our country. And so the very, very far left, the people who hate our country, are going to get their way at the polling place every time. They'll use this playbook anywhere it fits. I mean, heck, in New York State, the reason that this works in New York State is because of the demographic of New York State. But think about in Zohran Mamdani's district, in for the New York State Assembly. This is not federal Congress, but the New York State Assembly, the seat that he vacated when he won his the mayoralty of New York City. His chosen replacement, the candidate that he endorsed to replace him, is a woman named Aber Kawas. Aber Kawas has blamed the United States for 9/11, insinuating that we deserved to be attacked by jihadi terrorists because of who we are. Take a listen to this.
7: And finding that, like, you know, the system of capitalism and racism and white supremacy, et cetera, have all, and Islamophobia, have all been used, to colonize lands, right, to take resources from other people. And so this is like a long trajectory, and we're just seeing the manifestations of that continuation, right, with 9/11. And so a lot of times when people are asking us to respond about, you know, attack, right, when if you look back, like, historically, right, you know, a lot of us come from lands that were colonized, lands where wars are being waged, right, and a lot of times because of U.S. policy or the policies in Europe. And so I find that we can connect over that, but then also that the idea that we have to apologize for, like, a terror attack that, like, a couple of people did, and then there is no apologies or reparations for genocides and for slavery, et cetera, is something that I kind of find, like, reprehensible.
0: By the way, Aber Kawas is an anchor baby. She was born to two so-called refugees in the United States, so that is how she secured her citizenship. So mass immigration, again, plays a role. I'm not dismissing that it plays a role, but is it, in this case, the driving force behind why she's an electable candidate in New York State? I don't think so. The driving force is not the candidate, it's the voter. And the voters, sure, some of them have been naturalized as American citizens. They were first illegal aliens, or maybe they were brought here under open borders, sort of legal immigration, mass immigration policies. But the primary reason she can get away with saying horrendous things like blaming 9/11 on America as if we deserved to be subject to a terror attack, the mass slaughter of our citizens, because what, we have a free market economy? Because we believe that every person is endowed by their creator with unalienable rights like life, liberty, and the pursuit of happiness, because we believe in free speech and the freedom of religion and freedom of the press and due process under the law, because we don't think, as her religion teaches, that it's okay to marry children to old men or to beat women or to subject females to genital mutilation because they're female, to sell and purchase women. We don't believe that it's tolerable and permissible to murder people who don't join our religion. The reason she can articulate clearly, not hide these beliefs, but articulate them and still be electable in New York State, is because the people who are voting for her are these indoctrinated youth. The people who have been, the young people between 18 and 49, who have been put through our college and university system and have had their minds captured by professors who tell them that what she's saying is right and moral and good, and that they are bad. Aber Kawas was caught on video holding a Hamas headband. This is not about, quote unquote, freeing Palestine. This is not about, are we spending too much money in foreign aid going to Israel? This is about an ideology so radical that they justify and celebrate the sexual torture, the mutilation, the burning of Jews and even American citizens in Israel because they're Jewish. And this candidate celebrates the monsters, the terrorists who did this. Take a look at this.
8: Stand up! Stand up! Stand up!
9: Resistance is justified when people are occupied. Thank you to all of those who are resisting. Resisting occupation from the streets of New York to the streets of Palestine. Up next, I have my sister in the struggle, Nadine Kiswani.
10: The U.S. government is not our friend. It will never be our friend.
9: Let's not forget, ladies and gentlemen, that that border walls are unacceptable anywhere in this world.
0: That's her.
9: Not in Palestine and not in the United States.
0: Border walls are unacceptable anywhere in this world, she said, in Palestine or in the United States.
10: I was fighting in the first uprising.
0: That she is an electable candidate in the state of New York.
10: And the days in which they call you terrorists
0: should shock us.
10: Should be over. Proud Muslims fighting for justice and in all the ways possible. And yes, jihadis in all the ways possible.
9: Occupation, shut it down. The border walls, shut them down. The siege of Gaza, shut it down. The whole damn system, shut it down.
0: Okay, the whole damn system, she says, shut it down. There's one other way that we can address. This is not something that you can do. This is not something I can do. It's something, and I don't like that. I don't like when the solution has to be left to someone else. I like when we can take things into our own hands. There's one other thing that can be done to stop people like Daria Lisa, Chevalier, and Clara Valdez, and Brad Lander, and this woman, Abra Kawas, from being elected. And that is for the Democrat Party to stand up and say, this is not who we are. And I'm not even talking about Democrat voters, actually. I'm talking about the Democrat establishment apparatus, like the DNC. They can stand up and they can prohibit DSA-affiliated candidates from running under the Democrat Party headline. They can say, if you are DSA, you are disqualified. Just like if you're a Republican and you want to run for political office and you say, I'm going to call myself a Democrat. The Democrat Party, the local Democrat Party is going to say, no, you're not. You can't just do that. You're not going to have the Democrat Party endorsement. You're not going to use our infrastructure, our campaign infrastructure, our funding, our name to get yourself elected. The Democrat Party could do this for DSA candidates too. They could say, if you are DSA, you are not fit to run as a Democrat. We reject you. It actually, and this is going to sound funny, it actually makes me miss Nancy Pelosi, because Nancy Pelosi is certainly a corrupt politician, a bad person. Nancy Pelosi is not someone I trust. She caves to wokeness. She's very left wing, but she's not DSA. And she was such, again, I think she was incredibly destructive to our country, but she had a hold of her caucus with such an iron fist that they did what she wanted them to do. And if Nancy Pelosi were in power today, I do not think the DSA would be successfully infiltrating the Democratic Party the way that they are at this moment. And it almost makes me miss that when Nancy Pelosi was like the ruling queen of the Democrats, because she would never have let this happen. And so I challenge Democrats across the country, the Democrat Party apparatus, stop this from happening. If you do not want the utter destruction of the United States, if you do not believe that the American empire is evil, if you do not align with outright communism and socialism and jihadism, put a stop to this. You have the power to do that. But that, of course, is not up to us as Republicans. That is not even up to us as voters, even if we're Democrat. That is up to the Democrat Party establishment.
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0: My soul says Liz is tough. Oh, thank you. I think, if that's a compliment. Mustard Seed says, DSA, working families, SEIU, with the help of teachers unions, have been organized and mobilized for years across the country. Yes, even Red State. They've won local and county elections in Iowa, Kansas, and Arizona. Yes, that's right. The DSA is building an incredible apparatus. It's not a coincidence that Zohran Mamdani is the mayor of New York City. It's not a coincidence that Nithya Raman out in L.A. has, quote unquote, defeated Spencer Pratt, probably through ballot harvesting, legal, perhaps illegal means of getting the homeless residents of Skid Row to cast their ballots. They claim they've been paid. Hopefully the U.S. attorney is looking into that. The DSA understands how to game elections. Again, legally and illegally, they are building an apparatus to take over the Democrat Party in order to take over the United States of America. It's not your grandfather's Democrat Party of the working man. This is a threat to our country. Elephant 2024 says, you make a compelling argument for homeschooling, Liz, with all the indoctrination that goes on in public schools. Well, listen, I'm incredibly biased towards homeschooling because I was homeschooled myself and I had a very positive experience with it. In this day and age, it's even more critical to homeschool because you could find some schools, I suppose, back 30 years ago when I was in school that didn't entirely indoctrinate your child. I'm not sure that's the case now. Even if you find a school that, you know, the teachers are okay and the curriculum's okay, with access to cell phones, one kid in the class having a cell phone and your kid has all the access to TikTok and other indoctrination mediums. So school buildings at this point in our country seem to be more of a threat than a benefit. You have to remember why we actually established public education in our country. It wasn't actually because we were pursuing universal literacy, you know, to teach everyone to read and write, to make sure that every child had an equal opportunity. That's actually not why we established the public school system. The first mandatory public school schooling law was passed in Massachusetts. And the reason it was passed in Massachusetts at the time, it was, I think, 1856, was because there was an influx of immigrants coming to Massachusetts. They were immigrants from Ireland, immigrants who were Catholic. And the Protestant politicians in Massachusetts at the time did not want children in our country growing up feeling a loyalty to a foreign country first, the country of their origin, their birth. And they also didn't want the Catholic religion to be practiced in our country. Again, you might remember at the founding of our country, Catholics were not even allowed to hold. They were prohibited from holding public office. So the public school system was made mandatory in Massachusetts in the 1850s so that the government at the time, those in charge of the government, these Protestant Americans could indoctrinate these new immigrant children in Americanism, which is good, and in Protestantism, which, as a Catholic, you know, I don't think that the government should be indoctrinating against Catholicism. But the point that I'm trying to make here is that we have deviated significantly from the original intent of the school, the public schooling system in our country. The original intent was actually for public schools to be a sort of indoctrination center, but we were the ones who were supposed to control that. We were the ones who were supposed to form foreigners into Americans and to make sure that Christian values, at the very least, were instilled in a populace to create a nation here. You can't just have a melting pot of a bunch of different cultures that come and live their culture separately. You have to create a culture that's universal. And that was the purpose of public schooling. We have deviated so significantly from that intent of why public schooling was made mandatory originally in our country that I argue, and I know that this is why I'm not a politician, because politicians can never say things like this. I'm lucky enough that I can say things like this. But I don't see any value in public schooling at this point. They're failing academically. The literacy rate of people coming out of the public school system is abysmal. The graduation rates are horrible. There's gangs and drugs and bullying, antisocial behavior that's being fostered, the transing of children, not to mention the ideological indoctrination and critical race theory and outright Marxism and communism and anti-Americanism and atheism. What is the value? Why do we have a public school system if that's what it is creating? That's what it is. That is how they are capturing the minds of children. And that is what they are instilling in the minds of these kids. I don't see the point for it. It seems to me at this point that we just societally use public schools as a giant babysitting apparatus so that parents can work or not care for their children during the day. But it's certainly not in the pursuit of education, and it's not in the pursuit of some kind of unified Christian American culture. So yeah, you should homeschool your kids if you possibly can, of the highest priority, if you want your child to remain intact mentally, physically, spiritually, and intellectually. You should, in fact, homeschool your kids. Robert says, too many Americans turning against God, Liz. Well, that's the root of it all, is not? The root of it all is we cannot succeed as a society, as people, as individuals, as a country, if we are godless. We're not going to be a successful, quote unquote, secular culture. We're also not going to ever defeat the anti-God culture that comes from the other side if we do not play offense with our own culture. We do not live in a nation where we have this, where there's no such thing as neutrality. It's either their values or our values. They have anti-God, anti-American values. So we must propose, yes, even in public institutions, even in the government, we must propose pro-American and pro-Christian values. It's not a radical thing that I'm proposing. It's not theocracy. It's not whatever else. It is what our founders intended. They knew that our country would only work for a moral people. They knew, I mean, this was written into one of the first lines of the Declaration of Independence, that the reason that our government is structured the way that it is because first our rights come from God, that governments do not loan us these rights. Therefore, governments simply have no authority to take them away either. Our society will not thrive. We will fail if we continue to turn away from God. So the root of all of these problems, of course, or the solution to all of these problems is, of course, spiritual revival, which we are seeing to a certain extent in our country in the face of evil. People oftentimes recognize, oh, wow, that's evil. And if evil exists, good must exist. And those who are intellectually curious and open-minded then pursue, okay, well, if good exists, what is good and who is the author of good? And if, again, if they're intellectually honest and they can put aside their preconceived biases, that leads them to God, which, again, we're seeing, especially among young men in our country. Yuck FooTube says the fact that most people 25 and under can't read cursive means they can't read the Constitution. That's interesting. That is an interesting point. It's weird, isn't it, that they don't teach cursive in public school anymore? Like, why wouldn't you? Unless you were trying to obscure history from children. I will be teaching my children to teach, to read cursive. Jim Maloney says, I rebelled against my leftist professors. Well, Jim, I'm happy to hear that. I think that's a wonderful thing to do. It's not always possible. Sometimes you will literally lose your career or your academic opportunity at a college if you do that. I understand, as much as it would be great for conservative students to all stand up against liberal professors, the power dynamic is a little imbalanced, as the left says. So oftentimes conservative students face punishment and ostracization and in this day and age danger when they do that. So while I do encourage it, I don't think that that's the single or the only thing that we can propose as a solution, because it's not individual leftist professors. It's the entire apparatus. It's the entire apparatus. All right. Oh, Samuel Tucker says the education department's appointed misguided, manipulated tools of fools with foreign interests. Yeah, the education department should have been abolished day one in the Trump administration. Again, go back to the five things that we need to do in order to save our country from the indoctrination that happens in public schools from K to 12 all the way up through the university system. We can change the trajectory of what's happening in this country. We can. It's not hopeless. It's discouraging to suffer defeats the way that we did in New York last night. It's not surprising. We knew that was going to happen. But there are things that the federal government can do, things President Trump can do. And I know President Trump oftentimes looks at policy through the lens of how it's going to impact the economy. Our university systems are, of course, an important part of what drives our economy. It would cause some disruption in the economy, but our economy is strong. It self-corrects, and it's worth it. Sometimes to do the moral thing is more important. And in this case, it's critical to the survival of our country. So I encourage President Trump to do all of that. Okay, guys, did you get your merch from yesterday? I showed you this yesterday, this t-shirt from Blaze. 250, America's 250th birthday. 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It's super cool. You want to be decked out for the 4th of July, especially this one, America's 250th birthday. Okay, guys, make sure you're subscribed to the show, youtube.com/Liz Wheeler, x.com/Liz_Wheeler, and on Spotify, we are The Liz Wheeler Show. Thank you for watching today. Thank you for listening. I'm Liz Wheeler. This is The Liz Wheeler Show.

0: I guess just first off, how is Caitlin after Wednesday, and do you have any update on her condition?
1: She's okay. She's going to be out on Saturday, but she's doing all right.
0: Do you have any indication right now of how long she will be out?
1: No indication. Obviously, it's a good time because we have all week next week, so we'll take this opportunity just to get her treatment, get her healthy, get her back on the floor, and see what happens. I mean, you know, it's the same thing. Long-term health and wellness is the most important thing.
2: That was Indiana Fever head coach Stephanie White within the past 20, 30 minutes, updating Indiana Fever reporters, the media, on Caitlin Clark's status for Saturday's game against the Los Angeles Sparks. Does that sound like a coach that just lost her favorite, best, most important player? Does that sound like a coach that wants to spend a lot of time talking about Caitlin Clark? That sounds like someone that wants to move on from Caitlin Clark and the Caitlin Clark discussion. I want to replay it, just having me spoken that, and now I want you to listen to what she's saying, and I want to listen again for myself, because again, this just happened, and so I'm just digesting what Stephanie White has said here about Caitlin Clark, who left. What is today? Was that Thursday's game? Wednesday's game with a back injury without explanation or without proper explanation. So let's listen to Stephanie Clark again.
0: I guess just first off, how is Caitlin after Wednesday, and do you have any update on her condition?
1: She's okay. She's going to be out on Saturday. But she's doing all right.
0: Do you have any indication right now of how long she will be out?
1: No indication. Obviously, it's a good time because we have all week next week. So we'll take this opportunity just to get her treatment, get her healthy, get her back on the floor, and see what happens. I mean, you know, it's the same thing. Long-term health and wellness is the most important thing.
2: Stephanie White. I keep mistakenly saying Stephanie Clark. A marriage made in hell. No, Stephanie White, the head coach of the Indiana Fever. That's her talking about Caitlin Clark. Doesn't sound real enthusiastic to me. Doesn't sound like she wants to deal with, and we'll see, because again, this just happened. I'm not there in Indianapolis. We're not there in Indianapolis. We'll see if there are additional comments that come out with an explanation of why Caitlin Clark left that game, because the excuse that it's a back injury just isn't holding water, in my view. If you watched yesterday's show, we showed you the Zapruder film proving beyond a doubt, beyond a reasonable doubt, that there was more than one shooter involved in Caitlin Clark's absence. That the entire Fever organization, when Caitlin Clark left that game with 5 minutes to go in the third quarter after getting benched because Stephanie White threw a tantrum because Caitlin Clark didn't hustle back on defense, Stephanie White pops up, calls the timeout. Caitlin Clark disappears from the arena. The broadcasting crew doesn't address Caitlin Clark's disappearance for nearly 12 straight minutes. 12 straight minutes. No explanation. Caitlin Clark's not on the bench. She's not in the game. She's been removed from the game just 5 minutes into the third quarter. She shows no signs on the sidelines of injury. She doesn't appear to tell anybody, hey, my back's hurting. She doesn't seem to be doing any actions, any conversation with the training staff. And I'm so tired. Someone today sent me an email of a still shot and a picture, and they've circled the trainers that allegedly left the arena or left the court with Caitlin Clark. And yesterday I went into great detail explaining to you that the white woman that was following behind Caitlin Clark, that had the ponytails on both sides, that If you watch the video, that woman turns the corner and takes a seat directly behind the Indiana Fever bench. She does not follow Caitlin Clark into the locker room, and neither did the second woman. I don't know how many times I have to explain over and over and over again, and you'll send me some still shot. It's no different than the still shot of Aaliyah Thomas's fist in the neck of Caitlin Clark. Yes, it's a hyperbolic, provocative picture. It's not a depiction of reality. There was no strangulation. There was no punch to the throat. There was a hand that was balled up in a fist, but not really balled up, but just curled in a fist that slid down Caitlin Clark's shoulder into her jaw area for a brief moment, and Caitlin Clark wasn't hurt by it. But now Caitlin Clark is out indefinitely. This looks like year two all over again. Mystery explanations of Caitlin Clark's absence. Caitlin Clark disappearing without meeting and addressing the media head on. Just disappearing. No Caitlin Clark made available today. It'll probably be just like last year when, you know, Caitlin Clark just gets to disappear, never addresses her injury, never addresses any of it. This to me sounds like, looks like, appears to be, hey, I'm out of here, trade me. This appears to me to be a trade demand that Stephanie White is a nut job, keeps pulling me in and out of games for unexplained reasons or no good reason or because she dislikes me. And I've had it. They play a style. Stephanie Clark wants me to play a style. I don't respect her. I don't like her. Stephanie Clark's reputation in college was bad. She has people skills problems. That's the reputation coming out of Vanderbilt. And she certainly has a problem with Caitlin Clark. As many of you know, I see both sides. When there's a dispute between two women, between two human beings, there's two sides to those stories. And the truth generally lands somewhere in the middle. And I'm being called crazy because I think there's some truth on both sides. And how dare you? Jason, I thought you picked the Caitlin Clark side. I am on Caitlin Clark's side, but that doesn't mean everything Caitlin Clark has done is right. That doesn't mean Caitlin Clark's telling the whole truth. Caitlin Clark is avoiding telling the whole truth because the whole truth is I don't like Stephanie White. I don't like this coaching staff. I don't like this front office, and I want out of here. And this is how a woman would handle a trade demand. They would do passive-aggressive things where a man with his male agent would just say, hey, I want to be traded. I'm sitting down until I'm traded. And I believe that it's always been the plan to trade Caitlin Clark. The Fever are going to play Saturday, and then they don't play again until the 5th, till July the 5th. And I've always believed that was the window to trade Caitlin Clark. Caitlin Clark, because of what happened in Wednesday's game, just said, nah, let's accelerate the plan. This woman just benched me in the middle of a game where I'm playing really well. And Caitlin Clark was playing well, and Caitlin Clark was doing some leadership. She took a charge from Aaliyah Thomas. I don't know if I've ever seen Caitlin Clark in the W.

0: Thea Thomas. That was leadership. That was Caitlin Clark sacrificing her body, sacrificing herself for the greater good of the team. And I think she's upset, like, hey, I'm not really bickering with the refs like I normally do. I'm not forcing jacking up three-pointers. I took a charge. I'm giving relatively good effort on defense. Yes, I know I lapsed here on this particular play. But give me some credit, Steph. I'm playing well. I'm shooting well. Why are you taking me out of rhythm, pulling me from the game? 5 minutes into the third quarter. It makes no sense. Why did you bench me the last 2 minutes of the second quarter?
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0: 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Caitlin Clark's mind, in my opinion,

0: She has figured out that Stephanie White punishes Lexi Hall as a way of punishing Caitlin Clark. If anybody can make sense of how Stephanie White uses Lexi Hall, please call. I mean, and I know that Lexi Hall hasn't been shooting well that season, but as soon as she starts showing signs of life offensively, Stephanie White doesn't recognize it and say, hey, we got a chance to get Lexi Hall going. Caitlin clearly loves playing with Lexi Hall. That's why Lexi Hall is in the starting lineup. Lexi Hall's getting some momentum. And in that game on Wednesday, Lexi Hall played the first 5 minutes and then set for the next 12 minutes of actual game time. She just like Stephanie White forgot. Lexi started out, made a bucket, you know, had a strong start, was a part. Or if she didn't make a bucket, she was a part of a great start to the game for the Indiana Fever. And then she got benched like she always does. She's the first person out, and Stephanie White tries to do it in the first 3 to 5 minutes of the game. And then she just forgets about her. And I think Caitlin Clark and Lexi Hall are very aware of the game that's being played with Lexi Hall as a way of getting at Caitlin Clark. So, as I have said and have been predicting, Caitlin Clark is getting traded out of Indiana. I would be shocked at this point if it doesn't happen between now and July the 5th. I still think she's getting traded to the Los Angeles Sparks. I don't think the Kelsey Plum injury will affect this in any way, because I think, did y'all not hear a week or so ago when Kelsey Plum was on the USA Network or one of these television networks praising Caitlin Clark and calling her the best passer in the league? I think Kelsey Plum is smart enough to realize, like, hey, man, I'm a star. I'm the best scorer in the league. I'm leading the league in scoring. But if I really want to make money, I need to be playing next to Caitlin Clark if I want to make all this off-the-court money. I guarantee you Kelsey Plum's smart enough to figure out, like, man, Sophie Cunningham's catching all kinds of bags being Batman to Caitlin Clark. I want to get some of that. Yeah, I'll come out here and let Caitlin Clark be the star as long as I can collect these checks. So I still think she's headed to the LA Sparks. I think that's what's best for the WNBA. I think that there are reports, and I don't know how credible there are, but there are reports that LeBron James isn't headed back to the Lakers, that the Lakers are going to move on from LeBron James. There are reports, and if those are true, then I really believe Caitlin Clark is headed to Los Angeles, that the basketball world needs its biggest star, its biggest attraction in Los Angeles, and it would be LeBron out, Caitlin in Los Angeles, and the train keeps moving, and everybody has their excuse now. If I'm Stephanie White in the Indiana Fever, I'm like, hey, man, she quit on us. She bailed on the team. She walked off the court with no real explanation, and it took us 12 minutes. It took our PR staff 12 minutes to cook up an excuse. Oh, it's her back. That's why she's out. The other news in the WNBA is Alyssa Thomas has received a 1-game suspension and has had a flagrant foul penalty applied to her for recklessly making contact with Caitlin Clark's throat. This was done to appease the social media mob. This isn't based in reality. And so the social media mob is playing smear the queer, and they're smearing Alyssa Thomas. And this isn't me defending Alyssa Thomas. This is me saying, hey, man, y'all making way too much of this woman's somewhat bald fist grazing the neck area of Caitlin Clark. There is no damage done here. Hey, let's play the real speed clip where you can see Caitlin Clark after this dangerous, murderous, malicious assault on her neck. I want you to look at Caitlin Clark's reaction. She gets up, looks at the ref, runs back down court. Now, look, the cameras are going to go to her again. Does that look like someone that just experienced a murderous assault? Or does that look like someone that's annoyed? Like, hey, there should have been a foul called here. This woman stepped over top of me and, you know, pushed into my throat area. There should have been a foul. But there was no attempted murder here. And all this exaggerated, oh, this is so vile. Oh, Alyssa Thomas and what she did. And Alyssa Thomas is a thug, just like I told y'all. This is what she does to other female basketball players. She's a rugby player that plays basketball, and she bullies people on the court. She looks like an outside linebacker for the Arizona Cardinals. And she runs around bullying people, whether black or white. That's who she is. That's the only way she compete. That's the only way the Mercury could compete against the Indiana Fever and slow down Caitlin Clark. Physical intimidation. But I want to show you a clip from a year ago of Jemele Hill talking with Howard Bryant that frames up the real dispute. Again, no one's covering this from a real angle. There's two major stories going on here. The first and most interesting is, like, Caitlin Clark and Stephanie White hate each other to the point that Caitlin Clark walked off the court for no reason and basically quit because she's so frustrated with Stephanie White. The other major story that they don't know how to address, won't address, and that's why they want to go with this cartoonish narrative of, oh, they're going to kill Caitlin Clark. And it's an outdated narrative. That was true in 2024. A little bit true in 2025. It's not true in 2026. The players don't really care about Caitlin Clark that way. They've all backed off. They've all been overpaid. They're just happy they got overpaid. They realize Caitlin Clark was a big part of that. They've been very friendly and amicable with Caitlin Clark on the court. Alyssa Thomas being the aberration or the the different person in this deal. But that's just who she is. It's like, you catch me at a McDonald's, don't be shocked. That's just who I am. Don't act like it's a part of some new crazy trend. This is who Alyssa Thomas is. But I want to play you this clip that will show you, like, what the real conflict is here and what the real conflict is going to always be here. And what this is a real indication of. The conflict between the queer crowd and their belief that the WNBA is their sports league, and that any heterosexual that comes into this league that doesn't bow to the queer league, that doesn't bow to the queers in the league, will be met with hostility.
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0: It's Caitlin Clark's fan base, the heterosexual fan base that she brings in. That's what's being objected to. And they're objecting for somewhat legitimate reasons. Because Alyssa Thomas at some point will hold a press conference or will do an interview, and she's going to say, oh, the death threats I got from Caitlin Clark fans after my fist brushed against her throat. Those are the people I can't stand in their arena, don't want in their arena, don't want a part of the fan base, because those people want to destroy me. Those people won't accept who I am. This is Alyssa Thomas's argument. She's going to say that I'm a woman who thinks she's a man, and the Caitlin Clark fan base won't accept that I think I'm a man. They're hostile towards what I think. And Alyssa Thomas and her supporters and most of the queer nation feel like, hey, man, this heterosexual crowd, this Christian conservative crowd must be eliminated for my survival. That's what they think. And they think, like Jason Whitlock and his crowd, want to destroy them. And I really don't want to destroy them. And we really don't want to destroy them. We want them to keep their sexual life private, just like we should keep our sexual life private. Just play basketball and leave all of your political agenda and all your sexual agenda out of it. Play basketball. I think Alyssa Thomas makes around $1.2 million. Take that overpayment and you and Dawana Bonner do whatever the heck you want to do in the privacy of your home. But they think, and justifiably, because, again, trust me, she's getting nasty DMs over Instagram, I'm sure, Twitter. She's getting nasty tweets. People are letting her know that, hey, we hate you and go away. You put your fist in Caitlin Clark's throat. But the battle here is Caitlin Clark brings a fan base that won't bow to the queer crowd. And Alyssa Thomas is arguing, I'm going to be smeared by the Caitlin Clark crowd. My actions are going to be taken out of context. And I'm going to be made public enemy number one when I'm just playing the way the WNBA has played basketball for 30 years. It's a group of queers get to be violent with each other while playing basketball. That's what the league has been for 30 years. Caitlin Clark comes in and y'all want to make, oh, now we got freedom of movement rules. And now I can't be as physical as I used to be because we all got to pander to Caitlin Clark. That's her argument. And that is the real conflict. It's two different worldviews and cultures trying to coexist inside of a WNBA league that has decided what our culture is. It's queer, angry, violent towards each other. It's a little private party that we've been hosting and the NBA and men have been paying for. And we want it to stay that way. And so I want you to listen to, we found this clip, I think it's from a year ago, Jemele Hill and Howard Bryant talking about the WNBA. Howard Bryant used to be one of the best sports writers in the country, used to work at ESPN. He's woke. I mean, super woke. But, you know, at one time he didn't used to be super woke because it wasn't fashionable, and he just wrote good sports pieces. Now it's fashionable to be super woke, so he is. But he defines here, a year ago, what the conflict is in the WNBA. Play the clip.
7: The other piece of this that nobody else wants to talk about, that I felt immediately, was there is also a need, whether people want to articulate it or not, was that you were going to take the queer Black women's league and use Caitlin Clark to make it a white hetero league. Because the thing is, college basketball is a white girl ponytail sport for the most part. But the WNBA is a Black queer sport in terms of its dynamic and how it's sold. And so you look at Caitlin Clark and you go, there's money here to straighten this league out.
0: There it is. Spoken in plain English. College basketball is a white ponytail league. And the WNBA is a Black queer league. They tell you exactly what this whole thing is about. And that's the conflict. And that, if you ever wonder why, like, Don Staley can't stand Gino Auriemma, because Gino Auriemma and UConn represent the white girl ponytail part of women's college basketball. And Don Staley in South Carolina are the black queer program. And the media has chosen a side. Gino Auriemma has 11, 12 national championships, but the media pretends like Don Staley has 13 or 14 national championships. And if I'm accurate, does Don Staley have two or three championships? Maybe it's three. She has less than Gino, less than Kim Mulkey. Yeah, Don Staley has three. They pretend like she has 13. Gino has, I believe, 11. They pretend like he has three. And so the media is on the black queer side. And now they're caught in between a rock and a hard place because they get clicks and traction off of Caitlin Clark, but they're really black and queer supporters. And they really think that the WNBA should be a league that only serves black and queers, and everybody has to bow to them because they believe in identity politics and they believe identity is everything. And it's not. And if they just, what we want, those of us rational, we just want what's ever best. Hey, Michael Jordan's the best basketball player. I'll follow him. Hey, Larry Bird's winning three straight MVPs. I'll follow him. Hey, Nikola Jokic is winning MVPs right and left. No problem. I'll support him. I just want whatever's best. Tiger Woods shows up in golf. Love it. I'll jump behind Tiger Woods. We just want whatever's best. The racial idolaters and the identity politics people want everything color-coded and driven by sexual arousal. No, oh, this person's black, I want to support them. Oh, this person loves to scissor, I want to support them. Oh, this person likes man-on-man sex, I'll support them. This is their reprobate mindset. That the rest of us, the rational people, we're not getting on board with that. I just want what's best. If Caitlin Clark is what's best and the most exciting, most skilled, I'm all on board. Now, if Caitlin Clark wants to come into the WNBA and act like the angry black queers and bicker and argue and throw tantrums on the court, I'm going to object to that. Anywho, I've said enough. I want to bring in my guys here, Charles. We got John the Liquidator, and we got Maurice. Oh, Maurice is out sick. Oh, man. Well, we got John and Charles. So I'll take a slight break, and we come back, and we'll have John and John. Yes, we'll have John and Charles next.
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0: John, let's get right to it. You were on the scene Wednesday.
11: Yes, I was there, Jason. And one thing I can say from what I've seen from the sideline being there is that I know you and a lot of others have said Caitlin Clark got benched. She did not get benched. Before Caitlin Clark came into the game to start of the game, she was the last one out of the tunnel. She was coming into the game with the trainers. Everybody else was already on the bench. Clear indicator to me, she might have had an issue before the game. Then we also remember the second half of the game, Caitlin Clark goes back to the locker room. She then went back to the locker room by herself, just like she did in that third quarter. No trainer went behind her or nothing. She comes back with the back brace on. She sits down. Stephanie White calls for her to come back in the game. She removes the back brace. Now, do I believe there is a growing notion and tension and friction between Stephanie White and Caitlin? Yes, no doubt about it. Now, the scene that I caught on camera, I seen a lot of people film the other side, but I was behind the bench. There was a notion that Breon January stated something to Caitlin Clark. Breonna January never said anything to Caitlin Clark. She immediately sat down in the middle of the huddle, did her defensive play. Caitlin Clark stands up, which I caught on footage, barely touches her teammate, immediately walks off and leaves. No one said anything to her. It looked it funky. The whole situation looked it funky because when Caitlin Clark did turn that ball over, that's what even made me start filming because I'm like, dang, Caitlin looked real mad. She looked like there's something going on there. It was something cooking there. So I'm like, well, let me whip it out. Let me film. And Caitlin sat down. Pause. Nobody said nothing to her. She just sat down, looked off into space. And Breonna January comes in, do the huddle. Now she stands up and she looked at, like now what you're playing, she looked at, something was off. Something was off. Something was definitely off.
0: Yeah, she
11: now,
0: got pulled out of the game,
11: I'm not
0: going
11: to rule out Jason to say that she wasn't hurt because based on the evidence and what I've seen like from this past game, she was dealing with some type of issues. And I'm not going to rule out that she did not quit on a team because body language states that she did not like what was going on. So I cannot rule out either one of those things. But what I can rule out is that Caitlin Clark was benched. I do not believe Caitlin Clark was benched in this game.
0: Okay. And I hear you, and I'm not, you have a right, and that's a reasonable argument. But it's also a reasonable argument to look at a coach, jump up after a player turns the ball over, doesn't get back on defense, and the coach jumps up and calls a timeout, and then I look at the player sitting on the bench with the other players that are planning to return to the game. The head coach walks in, points to Raven Johnson, and Raven Johnson replaces Caitlin Clark. Caitlin Clark stands there and looks dejected, and then when they all come in for the break at the end, she half-heartedly puts her hand in the huddle and blah, blah. She looks disappointed.
11: Right.
0: It's a reasonable position to think Caitlin Clark got benched. It's a reason for you, you can argue the other side. But I don't think I'm being unreasonable here by saying Caitlin Clark got benched. And I am aware that in the first quarter, late in the first quarter when she got taken out, that she went to the locker room. But she immediately came back and got placed into the game. If you look at the start of the second quarter, Caitlin Clark is sitting on the bench next to Lexi Hole like she always does. And then got put in the game about 90 seconds into or 90 seconds into the second quarter. And so I just, there's something going on here between Stephanie White and Caitlin Clark. The 12 minutes, that 12 real minutes that it took for anybody to get an explanation, if it was just a simple, hey, she came into the back with a back injury and, you know, she left because her back was hurting. You can do that instantly, and that's
11: now,
0: what is
11: now, Jason. That's what's I got common the footage place. Of when the Fever PR went and talked to Amber Cox and Kelly, which is the GM and the president, walks over to the USA Network reporter to inform them. It was a very long stretch there. That's why I cannot rule out that she possibly felt the type of way. We cannot rule that out based on the footage. Dealing with the whole back thing. Now, I'm not, but we cannot rule out that her back's not messed up. We just can't.
0: I do think her back is messed up. I saw it in the game where she fell to the ground and reached for her back on the closeout. She's listed as probable. She came into the season. She's been wearing the back. Yes, I'm very much aware she's been fighting the back issue all this season. But I feel real confident that Charles has been in a lot of these situations as a basketball coach at the highest level of college basketball. Charles, has John convinced you that she did not get benched?
12: Well, first of all, I want to commend John. Your instincts were great to turn on your camera and start videotaping when you did. However, I think you end up videotaping more than you bargained for. if I was you, I'd just go with it. It is what it is. I was taught that early on in coaching. Hey, don't try to make something up. Don't try to make it more than what it is. Trust your eyes. It is what it is. And I heard you breaking the video down on the internet the other night. And you were right from that back part. And when you look at the front part, hey, listen, Caitlin Clark goes in and she sits down with the five girls who's on the court. She sits down. She's clearly intending on going back into the game. It's not until Stephanie White comes back into the huddle and says, Raven, get her. And that's when she gets up and goes. Now, if she said at that time, Coach, my back hurt, I can't go. And Stephanie White didn't turn to the trainer and say, hey, get her immediately. You know, see if you can work on her, whether you need to take her down on the baseline or take her to the dressing room or whatever. But no coach, and listen to me, John, no coach is going to listen to let their star player say, my back is hurting, my ankle is hurting, my knee hurts, my arm don't feel right. Any coach in America, at any level, the first thing they're going to do is tell the trainer, hey, check them out. Check them out. And you're not going to sit there for a minute and a half. And if Caitlin walked off the court thinking, oh, my back is hurting, this ain't right, then she would have went right to the trainer and said, hey, you know, check this out. The fact that there's no treatment going on in that whole minute and a half timeout.
11: There was no treatment. I could definitely agree. There was no treatment going on during that timeout period that visually fans could see. There was no treatment. I 100% agree with you.
12: Okay, so this had nothing to do with an injury, is what I'm trying to tell you. it would be catamount to malpractice for someone of Caitlin Clark's stature to go over there and say, my back is hurting. I mean, you got team. First of all, the trainer would probably hear it. If the trainer didn't hear it, a teammate would call the trainer, hey, whatever, come over here. And when a coach hears, hey, my back is hurting, man, the coaches think, hey, why is nobody treating her?
11: Right.
12: That's just not how it works. I mean, I think you capped something that you didn't expect to get what you got, but you know, you got it. So it is what it is.
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0: To the bench at some point during the game in street clothes or in full sweats, and they show her, hey, she's not coming back in the game, but she's certainly going to be out here supporting her teammates and the team. If it's just like this ongoing back issue that's been bothering her all season, when she doesn't return to the bench at all, and then I'm telling you, the 12-minute gap from a television perspective, John, you can't go 12 minutes not telling anybody that Tom Brady, Michael Jordan, Caitlin Clark has left the game, left the arena area. You have to give an explanation. You have to show interest. If Tamika Catchings had just said, hey, where's Caitlin Clark? We got a Paris Lawson, our sideline reporter, is checking to find out what's going on with Paris Lawson. That should have been said. That leads me to think someone got in their earpiece and said, hey, don't address this. We don't know what's going on with Caitlin Clark. The fever don't have a good explanation. And that's why it took so long. It was
11: now Amber Cox. So in this whole 12-minute break where they're like nothing, because Amber Cox gets up out of her seat immediately, like 30 seconds after Caitlin Clark walks to the back, she looks over across the bench like somebody like signals something to her. She gets up. This is the general manager now. She walks in the locker room. She was in there a good, I would say, 10 minutes. Comes back out the locker room, talk to the president. Then the president, which is Kelly, she looks over to the PR lady, signal her to come back her way. She talks to her. Next thing we know, she walks over to the USA Network reporter, and then the world finds out exactly what has happened to Caitlin Clark. That's what lead me to believe why I cannot rule out there is some friction possibly there, because you don't see the GM and the president leave their former seats to go in the locker room to address an injured player.
0: Yeah. So if it's Caitlin Clark, I'd want to go see, is it injury? What's going on? To me, they were probably back there trying to concoct a story, because Caitlin Clark, nah, I ain't going back out there. This woman done pulled me from the game. I've had it. I've told y'all I've had it. When's this trade happening? Caitlin Clark's probably on the phone with her agent. I told y'all this situation's untenable. They're trying to put out a fire, and then they say, Kelly Kroskoff and Amber Cox, we got to tell the USA Network something. They keep asking me, and she's out with a back. And then we get to today, and let's deal with today, Stephanie White. That answer didn't sound like a coach that has a great passion or relationship, or she's indifferent to Caitlin Clark. Your best player, the woman driving all the ticket sales, is out indefinitely. And Stephanie White gives an unemotional, quick, concise answers that to me just like Stephanie White's over it. Stephanie White doesn't want to have to answer a bunch of questions about it. It just further drives home the narrative to me that Stephanie White and Caitlin Clark can no longer exist. And that would be my question to you. Do you think, is if you had to put a percentage on it, that we haven't, we've seen Caitlin Clark in an Indiana Fever uniform for the last time, what percentage chance do you think that is? 25%, 50%? What?
11: That no, this could be like the last season of her playing for the Fever? Is
0: no,
11: that
0: no,
11: the
0: no,
11: question
0: no, no,
11: that you're asking, Jess?
0: No, I'm going to say it. She's not playing Saturday, and before she plays another game, she'll be in another uniform.
11: Oh, she's definitely finished out the season. I'm not even 25, 10. I'm 10. I do not believe she's getting traded, not this year. But do I believe that she want to be out of Indy? Yes. There's a high percentage that she want to get out of there. The system that has been run, everything that has happened with her and Stephanie White exchanging words, there's clear as day. There's no PR team in the world that could save this relationship, I feel like.
0: So, again, if it's going to happen, things should happen sooner than later. Charles, anyway.
12: Here's the problem she's going to have. What are the problems that she had with Stephanie White? What do you think they are? It's about her shot selection, the way she plays, the way she plays defense. All right, you think the next coach aren't going to have those same issues? Yeah, the next coach going to say, hey, just, you know, we're going to get these other four women to play defense. You just come do your thing. So when the people who back her, let me be clear about this. When the people who are clearly on her side and care about nothing else except what's best for Caitlin, all right. If you say that she's got a problem with Stephanie White and what Stephanie White's doing, you're saying she's not coachable. And I'm not ready to say that about her, but she can't go to Los Angeles and not play defense. She can't go to Los Angeles and just take ill-advised shots. I mean, we always talk about the logo step-back three she takes. She shoots 20-some percent on those shots.
0: I tend to think, John, based off what we saw last year, she's not going to be available today. Because no, Caitlin Clark went all of last year with missing all of this time, and I think maybe she had one press conference, exactly, and we kept thinking she's coming back, and they never would put Caitlin Clark out there to explain. Trust me, if Michael Jordan gets hurt, that he's makes himself available to the media throughout his injury process. He doesn't just completely disappear, particularly when there's an expectation or a thought, well, he's coming back. And so he would hold a press conference. Hey, here I am with my recovery. Here's what's going on. But Caitlin Clark just disappeared and we never heard from her. And they're about to do it again. It started Wednesday night. She's not there. Oh, routine back injury or continuation. Make her available this morning. Should be available. Maybe she is. And we'll see the clips later. But I tend to think they're about to put her behind the shield again. And we'll never get an explanation from her. And that, to me, speaks again to there's a problem between her and Stephanie White that is so enormous that they're going to keep Caitlin Clark away. And Caitlin Clark wants to stay away. Because here's the issue, gentlemen. These are women. Neither one of them wants to be the bad guy. Where sometimes men will just say, I'm just going to have to be the bad guy. I'm Tony Montana. There go the bad guy. I want out of here. And that's what I wish Caitlin Clark would do. I would support her in that. If she said, Charles, where I disagree with you is I don't have a problem with her having a problem with Stephanie White. Stephanie White wants to play a style of play that Caitlin Clark doesn't agree with. And Stephanie White's had previous problems at Vanderbilt with players. Stephanie White's got a decent resume. But she's acting like she's Pat Summitt or Gino Auriemma, and she's not. And she hasn't done the necessary groundwork to get Caitlin Clark on board with her. Some of that is probably Caitlin being uncoachable, but some of that might be she's selling some BS that Caitlin Clark isn't going to get on board with.
12: Yeah, I can agree with that. I can agree with that wholeheartedly, and that's why Caitlin Clark wasn't in front of a microphone the other night because she may have called out all loud. In all honesty, and I don't know this for sure, but my guess is by the time that game ended, Caitlin Clark was nowhere near that building. She had already left. Wow. That's why she wasn't there. I mean, why would she stick around? Because you're supposed to be available to the media. And I just can't imagine anybody in the media not saying, hey, we want to speak to Caitlin right now. I just can't imagine that. And, I mean, there was nothing wrong with her mouth.
0: You've ducked, and you don't have to spend long, but you've ducked my question. Do you think she's played her last game for the Fever?
12: Are you talking to me?
0: Charles, yeah, I'm talking to you. And again,
12: When we first had this conversation, I felt kind of like John. She's going to get a trade, and then the more we talked about it, I thought, okay, I could see this coming. You know, a month ago, I think it's 50-50, to be honest with you, because this is the perfect time to do it. And as I told you yesterday, there's no way she's going to play. That wasn't breaking news that she was missed this game, sir. We talked about that yesterday. She's not playing in this game. This is the perfect time to do it. If it's not done in the next 10 days here, then Caitlin Clark needs to come back. Whatever Stephanie White says, I'm just going to buy in and give it my best and see how this plays out. She needs to put pressure on them and tell them, hey, listen, let's get this done because it's not going to work for anybody. This is the perfect time to do it. I agree with you on that.
11: Now, Jason, I fought her agent more than anything. With the situation that she's in, has she been like a clutch player with Rich Paul and them? This never would have happened. You wouldn't see no negative stories coming out. You wouldn't see none of this. I fought her agent, Aaron, and the gang. And to me, they put her in a bad position. They have to be getting addressed by the media, her agent, at some point in time, for them to continuously allow the star player of this basketball team to not run her style, to not let her do what she does best, and that's, which I know a lot of people frown upon this, but you cannot just pull the logo Caitlin away. That's what brought us here. And that is what Stephanie White has continued to do.
0: John, here's what I'll say, and it's a lesson I had to learn. It's not something you just accept when someone tells you, but I had to learn it. Your agent works for you. You don't work for your agent. And so I hear you like, hey, Caitlin Clark's agent isn't doing the right thing. Caitlin Clark's agent is doing either what Caitlin Clark allows or is directing. And so at some point, Caitlin Clark has to woman up, or her father and mother need to parent up and tell the agent, no, here's what we want done. And so it would be like me coming on this show and saying, well, man, I wanted to do this, but Luke wanted me to do that. So that's what I did. No, this is my show. We're going to do what I want to do. Luke's going to do what I tell him to do because he works for me. He may not like it. He may disagree with it, but he's going to do it because it's my show. The Caitlin Clark show is Caitlin Clark's show. She needs to tell the agent what she wants done. It's a concept as old as anything in time. And she's, as a woman, perhaps, and wanting to get along with everybody and not be the bad guy, she might be a bad boss. And so, and I don't like Erin Kane. I think she chose the wrong agent. She needs to get a male agent. But she made this decision. She made the choice to be represented by Erin Kane. And so she's getting the direction and leadership that she's either allowing or is too timid to give proper direction.
11: I have to totally agree there with you. We said this last year in regards to Caitlin Clark not standing up for herself. There becomes a time as an athlete of her stature, you have to speak up. You cannot continue to get bullied not only by opposing players, but by the same organization that cut your checks. Without you, there is no tickets being sold. Without you, ain't nobody buying no hot dog. Ain't nobody coming from Ireland or Cali or any one of these places to come see you.
0: People flying over from St. Louis. It's because of Caitlin Clark. But go ahead, Charles.
12: Here we go again. It's always somebody else's fault when it's dealing with Caitlin. It's always. I mean, now we're going to blame the agent. It's the agent. The other players played bad defense, too. The other players took a bad shot. It's always somebody else's fault when you're dealing with her. And it's just mind-boggling. And I tell you what. As a coach, yeah, you would get tired of that. I mean, there's got to be some accountability here. Caitlin Clark, I almost called her Caitlin White, Jason. You got to stop it. Caitlin Clark is the biggest star in the WNBA. There's no question about that, all right? Now, personally, do I think some concessions need to be made between the coach and the player? Yeah, I'm on Caitlin's side here. But I saw those concessions being made in the game the other night on offense. And those concessions were, you know what? Because Caitlin is saying, okay, Stephanie White, you won a national championship. You did this. You know, you passed a little bit more than I did. But you didn't have the offensive game I did. And she's right. So let's compromise a little bit. And the way Stephanie White, the way I can see her compromising is she took her off the ball. Okay. Kelsey, you're going to have to handle this ball, son. All right? You handle this ball. Let's set some picks for Caitlin. Now, when we set picks and we're in the half court, you feel free to shoot it. Everybody's expecting it, so forth. It's the shot.

0: threes that last game.
1: Yeah.
0: And she shot a high percentage.
1: She did.
0: Kaylin Clark is a great shooter who takes bad shots. That's why her percentage is low. It ain't like she can't shoot. If Kaylin Clark took good shots from the three-point line, hell, she might shoot 50% from the three-point line. She is deadly out there. But Stephanie White is strong in her convictions. And I'll tell you something else, man. Stephanie White didn't just show up and say, well, this is what I'm going to do. Everybody in that building is on board because they wouldn't give Stephanie White the green light to go out there and coach that way. You know, Stephanie doesn't have that kind of power. I've watched women in this WNBA. I've watched some of the best coaches there is get fired year after year after year. So Stephanie White is doing what she's been told to do as a coach. Here's what you're coming in here to do. And there's some friction to it. And it doesn't look like there's 100% buy-in. You got people who actually buy in and you have people who comply. And what Kaylin Clark is doing, she's complied. She's going along with it. But she hadn't bought in yet. No. And there's the problem.
2: John, I'll give you a final thought and we got to wrap this up.
1: Well, my final thoughts is that I truly believe Kaylin Clark may have some back issues, I should say, based on what I've seen at the game, what has been sparked about since the start of the season. It's her being probable, listed as probable for every single game. And I also believe that there's tension there between her and the organization. I believe it could be bigger than Stephanie White. There is definitely tension there, Jason. We cannot lie and say that it ain't. But I definitely think she stays for the duration of this season. Now, next year, that is going to be the biggest question of the hour, is will Kaylin Clark finally demand a trade to be away from this fever nightmare?
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3: We went long here, you know, my Caitlin Clark obsession. LaMelo Ball, I need you and Charles to make sense to me of LaMelo Ball traded to the Minnesota Timberwolves. Melo and Ant-Man seems like a match made in hell, but maybe I'm wrong. Scap?
4: Well, Jason, what's to make sense of something that makes absolutely no sense? The Minnesota Timberwolves tour de force of trashing and tanking their own team continues to wage on throughout this NBA offseason. Just an incredible mismanagement right now job by the front office elites there in Minnesota. It began a few days ago in a not really a well-publicized move when they traded Julius Randle to Brooklyn in a pure salary dump. They trade Julius Randle to move back 5 picks in the NBA draft. That's it. That's all they got for Julius Randle. Multi-time All-Star, multi-time All-NBA designated player. And they did that to free up enough cap space to give Ayo Dosunmu $112 million. A few days later, then, they trade Naz Reid, who was going to become the presumptive starting four in place of Julius Randle. They trade him for another guard in LaMelo Ball. They have no front court depth or size at all at this point. It's absolutely outrageous. In a Western Conference where everybody's trying to get bigger and stronger in the front court, they're trading and getting rid of everybody to bring in this backcourt laden team now. And Jason, before I turn it to Charles, let me just say this. Availability is the best ability. LaMelo Ball, before we even look at the fit on the court, we have to realize this guy isn't available. In a potential 482 games that he could have played throughout his 6-year NBA career at this point, he has appeared in only 303 of them. That is roughly 62%, which translates out per season to about 52 games a year. That's 30 games missed per season on average for LaMelo Ball. And before we even look at fit with Anthony Edwards, we have to realize this guy only plays 50 games a year on average. So I have no clue what the Minnesota Timberwolves are doing. They have weakened themselves substantially moving forward into the overall Western Conference outlook.
3: Charles?
5: Well, Jay's absolutely right about one thing. It's, you know, all bets are off if LaMelo Anthony is not healthy. I mean, you can't, you know, if the best ability is availability. I agree with that 100%. But here's the problem. Here's why I agree with Minnesota. You can't get big. You can't get big like San Antonio. You can't get big the way Oklahoma City. I mean, those big guys are just hanging around the corner. They're not just hanging out there, Jay. Where are they? I mean, you're not going to beat San Antonio and Oklahoma City by trying to match what they're doing. So you got to, it's kind of like in football when you had these power teams like Alabama just beating the crap out of everybody. And who gave Alabama trouble? People who could spread the field like Ole Miss at the time. I mean, I understand what you're saying. And I understand what you're saying 100%. But the problem is, where are you going to go and get frontline people to match up with San Antonio
4: they
5: and
4: had
5: Oklahoma
4: it.
5: City? You
4: Charles, they had it. They had one of the best. Look, before the trades really started, let's go ahead and proceed this year. They had Karl Anthony Towns, Rudy Gobert, and Naz Reid on one lineup. Like, they had arguably the best front court in the NBA, and they started messing with it, trading it away, and they've gotten worse now systematically every offseason over the last several offseasons. The way you're going to beat Oklahoma City or San Antonio to match up with them is defensively. And those teams, like you pointed out, are huge. They've gotten bigger in this draft. Look what the Thunder drafted, Adai Mara from Michigan. He's 7'3". They add him to their existing 2 7-footers in Isaiah Hartenstein and Chet Holmgren. And then look what the Spurs did. They have Luke Kornet and Victor Wembanyama, 2 7-foot-plus guys. They drafted Jaden Quintance and Terrace Reed Jr., 2 big centers. Like, these teams are stocking up in the front court. It's an arms race for the 2 best teams in the Western Conference. The best player in the Western Conference is Nikola Jokic, a big, and during that time span, now we see the Minnesota Timberwolves flushing all of their elite front court players down the drain to get bad defensive players on the perimeter. LaMelo Ball is not a good defender. Like, you've got to be an elite defensive team in order to match up with the Spurs or the Thunder. Minnesota was an elite defensive team 2-3 years ago. They've gotten worse each offseason. LaMelo Ball is a significant net negative defensively on the perimeter.
5: Right, see, you went back a few years on me. You went back, but in the here and now, it makes sense for Minnesota because you got 2 elite guards. If they're healthy, they're elite, both of them. If they're healthy,
3: they're low and IQ, so, Charles.
5: Minnesota, no, I don't think LaMelo Ball has a low IQ.
3: I think on the court, he certainly does.
5: You mean off the court?
3: On the court, he shoots anything. You talk about someone that takes bad shots. That like is the Caitlin Clark of the NBA on steroids. It's LaMelo Ball. He's unpredictable.
5: Well, it's been my experience that guys take shots that they're allowed to take. So maybe that'll be fixed in Minnesota. But I understand what you're saying, Jay. But you tell me a scenario, and don't go back 3 years. We're talking about what they got now. How can they get some frontline guys to match up with the powers in the West? They're not available right now.
4: What? But Charles, my point is they had them. Like, even getting rid of Cap,
5: they don't have
4: an
5: them
4: awful
5: anymore.
4: Trade.
3: He's saying that's a mistake they made a couple years ago when they let go of Karl Anthony Towns. He's saying this offseason, what do they have? And so they're going a different direction. But, man, Charles, I just think pairing LaMelo Ball with Anthony Edwards, that's like, hey, can we put Ja Morant and Allen Iverson together and see how that goes? Someone's going to end up dead or in jail. The pregnancy and STD rate around Minnesota is about to triple and quadruple because you've paired 2 idiots with no discipline together. LaMelo's already tatted head to toe. Ant-Man will probably be tatted head to toe before we know it. And they'll be out wrecking strip clubs. And I can't, the Minneapolis used to have some good ones, but I can't remember them. But I just, this is Ja Morant and Allen Iverson. And, okay, you guys mentor each other.
5: You know, there's some issues there. I would concede that. There's some issues there. But what I'm saying is, Minnesota had nowhere else to go. And Naz Reid, he was the best bucket getter on their front line at times, if you ask me. To get rid of him and Julius Randle in the same year, that's kind of iffy. I don't quite get that. But there's no way they can get big enough to match up with the powers in the West. So let's do it on the perimeter.
4: Well, and here's the thing, unfortunately, with all of these transactions this summer now, they're already into the luxury tax range. They're nearing, if not at, the first apron. So they're going to be hard locked in. There's no way to expand and build out this roster. It's literally Rudy Gobert and nothing else. He's going to be playing 40 minutes a game and trying to erase all of the things that are getting to the rim over the terrible defensive pairing now on the perimeter. They're going to be jacking threes. It's going to be outrageous. LaMelo shot 10.3 three-pointers last year. The year before last, Ant-Man shot 10.4. They're going to be a complete dependent three-point shooting team that doesn't play much defense now, and I think they've just moved, Charles, in the wrong direction. They were in two consecutive Western Conference finals. Last year, they just made it to the second round. I think they take another step back this year. And how long will it be until Anthony Edwards gets fed up with it and just demands a trade?
3: That's going to happen soon. Thank you, gentlemen.
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3: I think it's time for JB. I think JB's here. JB, you got a take on LaMelo Ball and Ant-Man being paired together in Minnesota?
10: I think he's a loser. So I think it's I think they got fleeced. I think Charlotte won the trade personally. And who plays with their back to the basket anymore? The 7'9" guy is a 3-point shooter. So I don't think they needed to get longer. I think losing Naz Reid, their best playoff performing scoring guy, is the biggest one to me. I don't know if they needed to get longer and bigger though. Like, think about it. Mostly it's just young wing players now. Look at the New York Knicks. Robinson was their other guy. Towns is another perimeter 7-foot guy. I don't think it's not Shaq Kareem era. So I don't think it really hurt going to losing size in this era to me personally.
3: More importantly, JB, I know you've spent a lot of time covering the WNBA on your show, and we wanted to tap into your WNBA expertise.
10: I told everybody on my show, if you ask me any question, I'm going to say, ask me no question, I'll tell you no lie.
3: Let me play a clip of Boomer Esiason talking about Caitlin Clark and get your reaction.
11: Caitlin Clark, I would seriously consider going to play overseas somewhere and get the royal treatment and get real money.
12: From the Saudis?
11: From somewhere. I mean, there's international.
12: She can't go to the Saudis.
11: Well, she can't go to the Russians either, as we saw that, you know, Brittany Griner got stuck there.
12: She did. Well, yeah, in jail.
11: Right. So
12: can't take that money from Piff.
11: But a lot of the women actually do play, you know, in European leagues because they supplement their income. But now supposedly their income is going up here. And I know that Caitlin makes a ton of money off the court in terms of endorsements, and rightfully so. But I think that there's a petty jealousy, and she's a straight white basketball player. And she is not being treated with any sort of respect whatsoever.
12: So that poster.
3: Caitlin Clark should evacuate America because the WNBA is mistreating her. You say what, JB?
10: That's foolish. That's crazy. Stand for something, fall for anything. So leave your country where you're supposed to be the best. Y'all, Jason Whitlock, the fearless crew, put her on a pedestal. I didn't. I said she's a bust. So I've been on this thing from the jump. She hasn't improved one bit.
3: Stop it, JB.
10: Since college. She has not improved. What has she improved on? Go.
3: Mid-range game this year. You got to be watching this year. Her mid-range
10: game. She turns the ball over more than ever.
3: No, she doesn't. She's actually cut down her turnovers this year.
10: She's horrible. It
3: hasn't improved to the point that it should, but she's cut down her turnover. She's been taking, of late, better shots, less forced threes, less logo threes. She's made some improvements. Is she a spoiled brat that's hard to coach and rejects coaching? That is absolutely true. Needs to be called out and corrected. But
10: so you disagree? You think she should leave?
3: No, I don't think she should leave. I think she should. I think she should stand up and say what she wants. She wants Stephanie White fired, or she wants to be traded out of Indiana, and she's doing passive aggressive things. Like, you know, Jimmy, I don't know if you know, she quit Wednesday, right? In the middle of the game.
10: No, I haven't watched the game ever, so no.
3: Yeah, let's play the clip of her turning the ball over and loafing.
10: You're the only one that watches
3: court.
10: WNBA. You and Smitty are the only two people in America that watches this sport. So.
3: Brothers watch the WNBA. We all, it's the new.
10: I got one boy that watches it, but that's it.
3: Let's play the clip of her turning the ball over, loafing back down court, and Stephanie White popping up to call the timeout. This is 5 minutes into the third quarter, 4 minutes and 45. So she's loafing back. She gives up the easy two. Can we see? Stephanie White jumps up, calls a timeout. Next thing you know, JB, 4 minutes and 45 seconds into the third quarter, she's benched. And let's play the John the Liquid video. Let's play that one of her walking off. Let's play that.
13: So y'all see Caitlin? Y'all see Caitlin?
3: This is her in
13: Caitlin
3: the
13: look pissed. Watch her face. Watch her face. Watch her. Grabbing on her pants. Do it look like her back hurt? Just chat. Do it look like Caitlin back hurt right now? Do it look like Caitlin back hurt? Just chat. Real quick. Do it look like her back hurt? Or do she watch it? I'm done talking. I'm done talking.
14: On and off the court, including the first WNBA
3: She just quit on her team, and no one wants to talk about it. That
10: LeBron walks out early every damn game.
3: JB, that's 5 minutes left in the third quarter.
10: Listen, I want to
3: be clear here. The game is tied 67-67.
10: Why is this a topic? Let me ask you. No. I'm going to give you a macro take on this. I'm going to cook you again, so make sure you edit this, Luke. Here's the issue. Women are the most emotional beings on planet Earth. Why are we so shocked and worried? So here's the excuses that come out. She's on her period, JB. Give her a break. That's number one, right? Number two, we're emotional creatures, JB. Then don't ask for my critique. You're emotional. That's a get out of jail free card right out the gate. Stop. Nobody watches this. Like, why? It's a joke. It's a mockery. Seriously, we're worried about an emotional being on planet Earth, the most emotional creature on Earth. That's why Eve was created later than Adam. And people don't understand. We don't want to get into that right now. Another thank you, Jason. I know more about that than you think. So at the end of the day, there's a reason why. They're supposed to be at home making sandwiches. Like Mina. And the problem is they're not. They think they're equal now. They think that they're alpha. They're not. You're emotional creatures, and you're not very talented. That's why we need to lower the basket to 8 foot, and then maybe I'll watch it. Make it a more interesting game. Right now, it's horrific, and nobody watches this. And Caitlin Clark is the reason why this ticket sales are up. And I don't understand why she needs to leave the country. She needs to stand and fight and get better. I said from the jump, though, she's not a Cheryl Miller. She's not Lisa Leslie. She's not Cynthia Cooper. She's not Candace Parker. She's not any of these people. She never was. We're just in the most watered down era ever, leaving college, where NIL and transfer portal eras is dominated, and we all think, oh, she dominated in Iowa. She never won, though. Like, at the end of the day, they made it all the way
3: to the national championship game two years in a row with a roster that was slightly deficient. Come on, JB.
10: You defend the 49ers, too, huh?
3: Huh?
10: You defend Kyle Shanahan and the Niners?
3: What about him?
10: You defend him, I bet.
3: Why not?
10: They got to the championship, JB, two times. They lost, but they got there. Nobody cares, Jason. They lost. They losers. They lost.
3: Jim Kelly, Bruce Smith, Daryl Talley.
10: Losers.
3: Thurman Thomas.
10: Troikman winner. Troikman won three times. And you guys crap on him over Patrick Mahomes in the softest era ever with those bubble screen 97 times a game. You guys cater to these mediocre players and put them on a pedestal. And that's what we did to Caitlin Clark. She's not that good. She's all right. She's average. Little white girl out there. Everyone mad that she's stop. She's average. She hasn't gotten better at all. I don't even watch it, but I see the clips. She turned the ball over more. Her 3-point shot's gotten downhill. She's an enabled little crybaby. She's emotional, and that's what women are, period, anyway. And we're worried about critiquing them now, Jason. Stop.
3: JB, I want to play you just a bigger picture just to I want what this is really about, and I talked about it on
10: You like
3: show.
10: My shirt?
3: What, Chiefs queen?
10: Guess what? Built like who?
3: Built like what? A queen?
10: A queen. Built like a queen. This is a new shirt, hot off the press. They'll be selling crazy. I just wanted to bring it out today for you, but you're welcome.
3: Hold on. Why can't Patrick Mahomes and Andy Reid get credit? Haven't they won 3 Super Bowls? How come they can't get
10: Andy
3: credit?
10: Andy Reid gets all the credit. I give Andy Reid more credit than anybody.
3: Why not Patrick Mahomes?
10: Because he does nothing. What's he do?
3: He's won 3 Super Bowls. He's been the MVP 2 or 3 times. Twice?
10: I mean, mediocre. Hey, Charles, mediocrity is the new excellence.
3: Who's Charles?
10: And that's what Jason don't get. I'm looking at Charles Baker in the back.
3: Charles is stuck around.
10: Yeah. Mediocrity is the new excellence in the fearless army here. And I guess when we see so much good mediocrity, we think that Patrick Mahomes some anomaly we've never seen before.
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3: That they're stuffing down our throat, that the NBA is paying for and financing. Men, heterosexual men, are financing the gay women's black basketball league it needs to be talked about. Men need to be shamed for doing it and allowing it. I get why people are mistakenly, they put Caitlin Clark up on this pedestal and they're very protective of Caitlin Clark. It's a mistake. I get why they do it, because they think Caitlin Clark is fighting the Alphabet Mafia, but she's not. She's confirming the Alphabet Mafia. And that's what frustrates me and others. Like, hey, grow a pair, woman up. If you don't like the way you're being treated, if you don't like the Indiana Fever, call it out and say you want to be traded and defend your fan. This is what frustrates me. I've never heard Caitlin Clark defend her fan base. People like me and a bunch of other heterosexuals that look out for her and watch her and support her. But JB, I'm just going to concede part of your point, but I just think you're missing the part that, like, the WNBA is a big part of this conversation. But it's
10: right.
3: Like, the Baltimore Orioles, JB, and I think you've talked about this, the Baltimore Orioles are hiring a drag queen to be a guest splasher, to splash water on kids at Camden Yards as a part of Pride Night.
10: The baseball is the most, it's the worst of all of them, which is crazy. Because again, what is America, what is baseball? America's what?
3: Pastime. Past its prime.
10: Really? So it's funny how that works. America's pastime played during what? 4th of July is during baseball season, not football or basketball season. It's played during baseball season. So America's watching. And they're the gayest of all professional sports leagues for whatever reason. They want you to actually change the colors in the uniforms to rainbow during certain times. And when you go against that, you get killed in the media, like the Dodger pitcher, the Giant pitcher, and the other guys, the Texas Rangers, who refuse to do it. Here's my overall take. The women's argument is there's less masculine men out there, so we've become the masculine people. That's an argument going around. No, you guys said 30 years ago that you're the breadwinner and that we have to take you to places other than Applebee's because you are on a pedestal instead of making sandwiches at home and being a subordinate, as the Bible says and intended it to be. You wanted to go out and be the man and the woman. You said you didn't need men. You said you could do it without men. This is what the push has been, and this is the new teachings in school, because I know a lot of buddies teaching. They're pushing that agenda. Women now can do anything a man can do. I said, really? Go change my brakes right now. Go change the oil on my car right now. Go build me a building right now. Go give me an architectural design on a new mall. I say that, and that's a man's job. Really? I thought you could do anything. See, the women have have absolutely destroyed masculinity, created a low testosterone boy from the teachings that we have created in class. Men painting their nails in football, a masculine sport, a gladiator sport that we once thought it was. And now women now are going back talking about men have become beta male, betas. That now the males are the betas. No, because you guys said that. You did that, not us. So you have created that, not men. We didn't start this. So I don't understand why we can't address that part. But when I say make me a sandwich, I'm sexist. I'm a misogynistic. No, I'm not. I'm just being honest. You guys want, you don't, you talk about it all the time, Jason. These people all want to taste the sausage and they don't want to know how it's made. They don't. There's no, I want to see the woman out here. I want to see the woman grinding out here and showing us how to do all these things.
3: Tasting yes. Sausage and grinding, that'll fix it for women.
10: No, but you know, the old saying, the old adage, like you all want to taste the final product, but you don't want to know how it's made. You don't know if what's in that dang sausage. I think we're eating possum and damn skunk. I don't think it's pork at all. But nobody wants to talk about how it's made. I just think these women now just want to reap the benefits. Why do the women are the ones that get the money in the divorce? Why are the women the ones that can falsely accuse us of doing some sort of R word or sexual assault or anything like that? Why are they the ones that don't do any jail time when they're coming up and we find out they lied the whole time? Why don't they do time? We do. We're sitting in jail the whole time, falsely accused. We get nothing. No retribution, no back pay, no nothing. They can do whatever they want. Again, this is what they get away with because they're women. They're emotional beings. And we're covering the WNBA sport, in my opinion, that I think we're giving them too much credit is what my point is. And it's giving it by a minority of people that control the majority. And I just think we got to just, if we stop talking about it and you stop watching it and stop talking about it on your show, I think it'll be better.
3: Yeah, I don't think we can ignore this problem away, as you suggest.
10: Not the problem, but the WNBA. Get rid of it. Do you talk about LPGA?
3: No. They don't have a Caitlin Clark. They don't have a Tiger Woods.
10: My point. They had Kim, the little Asian girl. She was baller. She was unbelievable. They had the thick, what's her name? The white girl. Sorenstan or whatever.
3: Paige
10: back in the day.
3: Sparniak. Paige.
10: I'm talking about back in the day when
3: it was becoming popular. She wasn't on the LPGA tour. I follow her.
10: But see, you're not covering it because there's not a lot of gay women golfers. They're mostly married heterosexual women golfers. Because, my buddy's a pro golfer, so I'm in tune.
3: Golf.
10: I'm just telling you, nobody covers it, though, because why? You're not talking to your point. They're not a bunch of gay, woke, golfers that are in the female side. They're all married to either other pro golfers, males, or a real man. And they know their role. Nobody covers it, though. So I think you should start covering LPGA.
3: You got any more advice for me?
10: You got to balance it, Jason, if we're going to be fair here. Start balancing this. You cover women's soccer? They said they're supposed to get paid the same as male.
3: I used to talk about it when Megan Rapinoe and these guys repulsed me. And I would...
10: A gay woman. That's all you keep talking. They wanted the same money. Stop. Nobody's watching that. Nobody cares about that. They should shrink the goal and then tighten the field down by 65 yards. And put them on a 30-by-30 field. Then I'll watch them. Why do you watch female beach volleyball? Go.
3: I don't watch it, but when I do, I enjoy it.
10: Charles Baker knows. I know. Because they got booty shaking. They're dang near naked. And they're 6-foot beasts. And they're freaks of nature. And we all want to have kids with them. Because that's what they are. That's why we watch them. Stop.
3: JB.
10: You know the number one football that's watched is lingerie. The lingerie league. It's not women's pro flag football, by the way, who's all lesbian. Stop. It's the flag football lingerie league.
3: JB, I think this is your most heathen appearance on Fearless. And I
10: had to be because I came in with a negative connotation because they already hyped me up about what the conversation was. And Smitty and I just got into a full on race war about it, about the whole Angel Reese, Caitlin Clark thing. And I'm like, they came in together. And, of course, Smitty's defending. Oh, it's not race. Bull crap. It is. And at the end of the day, there's a part to it. There's a component to this whole thing about the Caitlin Clark thing, because if all the white girls got together and choked out Angel Reese from Jump Street, please tell me this is not the number one topic on every sports show.
3: If the white girls had choked
10: out... If all the white girls in the WNBA got together and put their... They choked out like Caitlin Clark just
3: got
10: her hand.
3: You're buying the video that she got choked out. Come on, that
10: not
3: was
10: choked
3: nothing.
10: Out, but you saw how she got up. Yeah. She used her neck to get up.
3: Her jaw and neck or whatever, briefly.
10: If that was flipped, though, Jason, let's just be honest. We're talking about it every day on every network.
3: That's what they've been talking about. They've been pretending like she was Alyssa Thomas was Carmelo Anthony and she stabbed Caitlin Clark.
10: But don't sexualize me, Jason.
3: Pause.
10: But Angel Reese, don't sexualize me. Get more money. And she can't make a jumper if she fell out of water and hit the water. She is so broke. She's horrible. She's a horrible basketball player. And guess what she has? She has a championship in college coming into the league, and we gave her a pass. And now they're whatever. Smitty, make sure I know all the stats. What are they, 12-4 in Atlanta now? Because she's there, and she's winning, and Stop. Nobody cares. Don't ever bring up WNBA again. Bring up Mahomes. Bring up how bad he is, how overrated he is.
3: JB, I got to go to the Harmony Channel and cleanse myself of all this heathenistic conversation you put me
10: through. Hey, are they a playoff team?
3: Probably. They got the best quarterback or one of the best quarterbacks, so probably. Is Charles still here? Charles, can you got to comment on anything JB has said? I can't believe he stuck around this long.
5: Well, I found it to be very entertaining. JB, you sure you're not watching the WNBA? You seem to know a lot about it, man.
10: I got what's called the it factor. I just know all things.
5: Hey, you know what? If you would take the time to go look, this same woman, Alisa Thomas, she knocked the crap out of Angel Reese last year. I mean, she
10: gets hurt. My call has brought that up. Yeah, my call is kind of reminding me, she gets hit too. Yeah, well, she gets hit because she's, guess what? She plays in the paint instead of the girl on the perimeter. She's going to get hit a little bit more.
5: If you played against her in the rec league, you probably wouldn't like it. I mean, she's a physical player.
10: Yeah, she's good. Needs to be. She's a boy.
3: She looks like an outside linebacker and plays like one.
10: Well, guess what? They call themselves that. You know, when you're in that community, one of them's the guy they say, are you on top or bottom or whatever? That's what they say. She's the alpha.
5: And I thought they had canceled the lingerie league.
10: Well, they're still doing it in some place. They got a league here in San Diego.
3: JB's boat. Playing. You need to get out on JB's boat on the weekend.
10: We do have that.
3: And he has the lingerie deal going on.
10: We do have that. Jason, when are you going to show up? That's what people want to know.
3: I'm saved, JB. Saved by the grace of God. That's why I got to go.
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22: Welcome back to Sarah Gonzalez Unfiltered. 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I love this country. I love what it represents. I love what it stands for. And I am so excited for next weekend to celebrate America's 250th anniversary, 250th birthday. And I think there are a lot of, I know if you're watching this program, you're excited. I have been, we have been actually, we keep buying stuff. We keep buying merch. We keep buying, you know, like shirts that we, like, Stephen, you bought the
23: I bought way too much stuff, but I'm going to keep going.
22: The most ridiculous.
23: Yeah. If anyone can find a bald, I need a shirt, the bald eagle shooting off ARs on an American flag. I can't seem to find it. It's a dinosaur shooting ARs too. I need something like that.
22: Well, he did buy one with like the bald eagle and the flag, and it's like a button.
23: It's got a mullet too, and an American flag bandana.
22: It's like so sick. And so we're stocking up on all the merch because I love this freaking country. I love this country, and I am so happy that President Trump is the one who is in charge. Can you imagine if we had Joe Biden or Kamala Harris during America's 250th anniversary, and they were just like standing at a podium lecturing us on how terrible this country actually is? No, that would be terrible. Instead, we have President Trump, who just kicked off the Freedom 250 Festival last night on the National Mall.
24: Tonight, right here on the National Mall, we are beginning the most unforgettable birthday party any country has ever seen. Oh, you're going to have a good time. You're going to have a good time. This evening, it's my honor to officially kick off the celebration with the Great American State Fair. It's going to be great. It's going to be unbelievable. Then on July 4th, we will have the greatest show of all on the National Mall. Your favorite president will be speaking. So please show up, because if we have two empty seats, you know what's going to happen? The fake news is going to say he didn't fill out the arena.
22: So they had this really cool flyover that they flew over the National Mall, and they put out this really awesome video from the cockpit.
25: Stand by, break. Ready.
22: This is, it actually gives me goosebumps just even watching that. I don't understand how you can live in this country, how you can benefit from all of the wonderful blessings that we have in this country and just turn around and be like, actually, I hate this country and I'm not proud to be an American. And yet that is exactly what the Democrats think.
26: Again, 56% overall have an extremely or very very much proud of the country. It's 29% among Democrats. It's 90% among Republicans. Look at that staggering gap between the parties. Look at it on the other end here. Only a little or not proud at all. It's 36% among Democrats. That number among Democrats, it's higher on the low end there than it is on the extremely proud end, and it's only 3% for Republicans. So a massive partisan divide on that question of being proud to be an American.
22: I don't understand it. I don't understand it. I want to ask all of these people, what country would you prefer? What country is better than this country? Where would you like to live? Hell, maybe I'll send you a one-way ticket there. I don't get it. I don't get it. I especially don't get it when you have these Hollywood celebrities who have benefited from all of the capitalism of this country. They have enjoyed all of the riches that this country has to offer them. And they're like, actually, let me tell you why this country's terrible. And I especially hate it when they're people who I really enjoy watching their programs, because once I hear this dumb shit, I'm like, I don't even want to watch your show anymore. Case in point, Larry David, Curb Your Enthusiasm, is a very funny show. And now I don't even want to watch reruns of it anymore. I don't want to watch it anymore because Larry David is like, actually, I hate this country because they had a really sick UFC event at the White House and it involved the bald eagle. And I just really don't like that.
6: I was embarrassed to be an American.
7: This is your way of celebrating America. The White House did it much differently with the UFC fight. What did you think about that?
6: I know. It was a travesty.
7: Yeah.
6: What else can you say about it? It was embarrassing. I was embarrassed to be an American.
22: Why? It was awesome. It was so cool. And they don't have good taste. They don't like it. Now, I guess the hatred for this country and the 4th of July gets like gets stacked double time if you're a black Democrat, according to Joy Reid.
8: Because in many ways, and with apologies to my dear spicy white friends, because I know that my white brothers and sisters do love a 4th of July. It is Independence Day. Everybody's barbecuing. It's a thing. I can promise you, black folks, we will take that day off. We will barbecue because we off. But black people, that nobody black I know is really excited about the 4th of July, because it is what Frederick Douglass said it is. It is the celebration of slaveholders who freed themselves from having to pay taxes to the crown for their slave empire. And that is what it is.
22: I just love the irony in that she's wearing a Juneteenth shirt. So she loves celebrating. She loves celebrating the end of slavery on a made up holiday. And yet the country that has afforded her all of the luxuries, she just ain't gonna celebrate that. Sorry about it, all you white brothers and sisters out there. Like, shut up. Shut up. These people are filled with so much Trump derangement syndrome. It is terminal for so many different people. They have terminal cases of TDS that they've been taking it out on DC monuments as well. The reflecting pool is like the biggest story. They're sending out push alerts left and right about the algae in the reflecting pool. No one cares. And yet they can't handle it. They are so triggered by the fact that President Trump tried to fix it. He tried to fix it up. He wanted to make it nice. They don't want nice things. They don't want nice things. So they have vandals now tearing at the new lining. They have been made multiple arrests. President Trump even said that people have been taking to the lining with box cutters. That is how crazy, that is how terminal their TDS cases are.
11: And we had vandals. We have 100 and we have I think 290, 300 foot slit. Right through it, probably a box cutter or a knife of some kind. Or we had people lifting up the basic, some of the, but it's not a lot of damage, but we'll probably have to let the water out and refix it. They went in there with a knife. I was just told by the people over at Parks, they have five people are arrested and five people are under investigation right now. And it's a sad thing. In addition to that, we put brand new, beautiful grass all around. They put these massive letters on the grass. You probably know about that, right? And they said 86-47. They probably got that from the dirty cop, Comey. You know he's a dirty cop, don't you?
22: There is nothing better than a President Trump weave. Like, I'm going to talk about the vandals and I'm going to end at James Comey and somehow it's going to all be fantastic. So there are more vandals now that have been encouraged to go out and cause more damage, and they got arrested. So enjoy jail, I guess. Joining me now to discuss all of this and more is conservative podcaster Stephen Gardner, host of the Stephen Gardner Show. And I'm so excited that you're with me today, Stephen, because I have been on your show so many times and I keep going, we need to have Stephen on. And so finally you're here, your first time. Welcome.
0: Thank you. Thank you for having me.
22: Yeah, of course. So I say on my show a lot, the left has like no floor. There's no like, oh, this is as low as they can go. They just keep going lower and lower and lower. And I just, to complain about the algae, to make the algae the big problem. You've got like algae experts that CNN's interviewing to try to get them to say something bad about President Trump. And I'm just like, I did not have this on my bingo card this year for 2026, that they would start complaining about the reflecting pool and the algae. And yet here we are, Stephen.
0: Yeah, I would think that, the Iran war or gas prices coming down or, a myriad of other options would be much better. But right now, CNN seems to be wanting to cover this algae bloom as if it's never happened in any pond or body of water ever. I mean, the reality is

0: Let's go, algae! God sent the algae!
1: Don't play God!
2: Algae is doing good today, honey.
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2: Everybody's proud of you.
4: You're single-handedly doing more to fight fascism than any American has.
5: That's that, according to this crazy woman who should be in an asylum. That is fighting fascism somehow. I don't know, Stephen. Maybe I'm the dull one, but I can't really connect the dots there on what specifically any of that is doing to fight fascism. It's almost like they have forgotten, like the word fascism has no meaning. Nobody understands what it means anymore. Nobody cares to look at history. Nobody cares to look at definitions. I mean, I was just talking about last episode, the Antifa members who just got sentenced to like a combined 450 years in prison. And, let's not forget the name of it's short for anti-fascism. And yet they act curiously like fascists. So it's almost like these people just want to throw out these zingers and they don't actually know what these terms mean.
6: Yeah, I know. I noticed the one lady with pink and purple hair. She said, God sent the algae. Like, what is Donald Trump, the wicked Pharaoh in the story of Moses, and God magically, put instead of changing the water, the Nile, to blood, he's changed the reflection pool to algae. And then come on, 86-47. Really, as much as I disliked Joe Biden, I prayed for Joe Biden. Mm-hmm. Literally, I prayed for him. And I didn't want him dead. I wanted him to lose the election. I wanted him to maybe step down, but to wish death on a president, like, really? Can you hear yourself? It just sounds so stupid to me.
5: Yeah, I know. Here's another one, kind of another example of how stupid it all is and how all of these words, which are very important words to know. Like, it is actually really important for you to understand what fascism is so that it never happens in this country. But somehow President Trump now is an authoritarian because he won't let people swim in the reflecting pool. Here's that.
7: But we're seeing this decriminalization and the slippery slope to authoritarianism. But this is what it looks like, mm-hmm. right? Like all of a sudden, something that you played in, something that when I came to visit Washington, mm-hmm. I also played, splashed around in,
8: right.
7: All of a sudden, that's a crime. And so we're going to have a kid who's splashing around in a pool in Washington, D.C., like thousands of kids do all the time, where we're going to put them in handcuffs? Like, that's, to me, is the ultimate sort of symbol of what, how this country has fallen into disrepair and authoritarianism.
5: So now you're an authoritarian if you're a president and you just follow official national park rules, which is that all park bodies of water, fountains, and memorial pools are closed to swimming, wading, and bathing by people or household pets. Because no, of course, you can't allow your kids to swim in a memorial pool. That's obviously disgusting and tacky. And somehow that's just Trump being an authoritarian, Stephen.
6: Yeah, I mean, here's the thing. Have you ever walked on the like neoprene that they put on pools when it's covered in algae slime? They probably don't want a child to slip and crack their head. That would look really bad.
5: Yep.
6: But CNN spending countless hours, multiple push notifications about the algae. Like, what is this? Some kind of a pet that we're trying to keep alive in elementary school? So I don't know. They again, anything that he comes up with, they get mad about. I mean, here's the thing. I remember during the first State of the Union, when President Trump had a cute little boy who wanted to be a policeman when he grew up with brain tumors, mm-hmm. and they wouldn't even stand to applaud the fact that he had fought and stayed alive. Yeah. But now they're mad that a child can't go into an algae-filled pool because it might be a health hazard or a safety issue.
5: Yeah, you're right. And it really is. It's become the Democrats' entire identity seems to be communism, jihadism, and also whatever President Trump is for, we're against. And I do realize that is a large part of why they lost the last election, at least in my opinion, because it doesn't matter how crazy the position is. They just have to take it because they have to be diametrically opposed to whatever

0: President Trump says, to the extent that we're arguing literally right now in 2026 about whether or not illegal gang members should be able to stay in this country rather than be deported. Like, that's stupid. And yet they hold the position. Do you think that that will be? I have questions about the midterms, and I'm worried that people, Republicans, will not be motivated to go out and vote, and Democrats will be. But then I think about all of the crazy positions that they hold and the fact that they don't have any policies or like good agendas to implement. It's just mean Donald Trump, mean orange man, bad. What are your thoughts? Just as I'm thinking about it, what are your thoughts on how that is going to play out in the midterms with the Democrats just being so crazy about all of this?
1: Yeah, I appreciate that question. So I saw some polling data in the last week that I shared over on my show, where basically a large majority of Democrats, they're even tired of this Donald Trump is bad because they're not really seeing it with their own eyes. Mm-hmm. I mean, there's a lot of people, you showed Larry David out in Hollywood, he's worth $1 billion. Oh, it was a disgrace to see people fighting on the White House lawn. No, it wasn't. It was super cool. And I know Democrats that thought it was super cool. So get over yourselves. But when it comes to ideas, the Democrats have no leadership. They have no good ideas. They're far behind when it comes to fundraising. And again, this idea that Donald Trump is bad, that Donald Trump is Hitler, it's not passing the smell test anymore with most moderates. And as we saw in New York, look who just won under Mamdani. Mm-hmm. More and more further to the left people that want socialism and communism to take over New York City. Mm-hmm. So I think Republicans have good ideas, but they don't execute as well as Democrats. And I don't think they're doing a very good job of letting the American people know what's happened to them. Do they know that they got more money back because of Donald Trump? Do people know that they paid no money on taxes for being a server or receiving tips? Yeah. I don't know that a lot of people know that. I will say one thing that I'm optimistic about is the number one thing that the Democrats had going for them was high gas prices and the Iran situation. Mm-hmm. That's going to be wrapped up. But even if it's not, the gas prices are coming down really, really quickly. President Trump, in President Trump style, he's going after big oil to put maximum pressure to get those gas prices down. So now what are they doing? They're threatening Elon Musk. They're making him the new boogeyman because he's rich and he's successful and he's better at managing money than the US government. So they need a new boogeyman, and Donald Trump's not their guy anymore.
0: Yeah, that is a really great point. And I agree with you. They have historically just not been great at messaging, at explaining to people, you know, what they're doing, what their policies are doing, the positive impact that it is having on people. And so I hope that they continue to do that. I hope they do it effectively at the same time that you have people like, you know, James Tallarico running here in the state of Texas for the Senate, who's horribly radical. I think because he was running against Jasmine Crockett, people like laughed it off and were like, oh, Jasmine Crockett's crazy. No, James Tallarico is crazier. And all of the audio that they're, you know, unearthing where he's saying, oh, as a Christian, I kind of hate Christianity. And I just eventually end up back there and just mocking the religion that he claims that he's a part of. And I mean, it's all really, really dangerous to have these people in office. So I hope that you're right and that we can maintain power after the midterms, because I shudder to think of how this country will be run if we get another impeachment. And it's like, we don't want that. So, all right, stick with me. We've got more to come, but I want to thank our sponsor very quickly, Preborn. So Preborn is truly doing God's work. Preborn, their mission is so simple. They want to save as many babies as possible. And the way that they're doing it is, you have these, you know, unplanned pregnancies where the mother and father come into a clinic and they don't know what to expect. And if they go into a clinic that's named Planned Parenthood, they're going to be sold a bunch of lies. They're going to be told it's just a clump of cells. Don't worry, you won't regret a thing. And let us just suck that right up. That is evil. That is ghoulish. That's not what Preborn Network clinics are doing. 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
5: About the midterms, one of the major issues with our elections is obviously the fact that they are not as secure as they could be. And it seems like the Democrats and the RINOs are working overtime to try to prevent us from securing them. So we have the Save America Act that the actual conservatives are trying to get through Congress. You would expect that it would be, this should be non-controversial. Like 80% of people on both the left and the right, when you average the two out, 80% of Americans support voter ID. They think that you should have to say you are, you should have to prove that you are who you say you are before you cast a vote. Like, that is how important voting is. And yet, the RINOs are
6: Rhino
5: actually—
6: Rhino piece of shit.
5: Thank you. That's what they are. They're holding up the bill. claiming that they don't have the votes. Well, they don't have the votes because you guys won't just vote for voter security. That's crazy. That is bonkers crazy. So President Trump, in true President Trump fashion, has played one of the biggest checkmates of his presidency so far. He's actually holding legislation hostage until they basically just do what they were elected to do. So the other day, the House and the Senate passed a bill to tackle housing affordability. It was actually a bipartisan bill, which you like never get. And President Trump said, okay, hold on a second. I'm not going to sign this until you guys get the Save America Act deal done, because that is far more important. If we don't have secure elections, we don't have anything. We don't have a republic if we don't have secure elections. This should be non-controversial. He said today's housing news conference and signing is hereby canceled until such time as we pass the desperately needed Save America Act, which I consider to be a national emergency. Thank you for your attention to this matter, President DJT. I want to bring Stephen Gardner back into the conversation. Stephen, what are your thoughts on this new move by President Trump? Okay, I like your bill. I'll sign it, but only if you tackle the thing that the overwhelming majority of Americans insist you do.
6: Yeah, I mean, think how many business deals President Trump has done in his 80 years of existence. So he knows that sometimes you have to attach a bill to another bill. Other times you have to hold up the thing that the Congress wants in order to get through the thing that the American people want. Mm-hmm. And he wants to deliver for the American people. I think it's a brilliant move. Of course, now people are saying, oh, homelessness is going to rise because of Donald Trump. Children are going to die. People will go hungry. I mean, they say this every time. They make it a humanity crisis anytime he tries to do something. I think it's really brilliant. Again, he is plugging up the hole with what Congress wants in order to slip through the thing that the American people want. And that's what I voted for.
5: Yep.
6: I wanted somebody who gives a damn about the American people. Mm-hmm. And so I think it was a smart move on his part.
5: Yeah, I agree with you. I also would say to all of the people, I know you're right. They always, they're like, women are going to be dying in the streets for literally everything, including this, I'm sure. But what I find so funny about that is if they complain about the affordability of housing, hey, I got a great idea. How about we get rid of all of the illegals who shouldn't be here and are actually taking up housing? And how about we stop importing a bunch of foreign workers who are coming here on H-1B visas who we don't really need to be bringing in, because we are America. We are the greatest country in the world. We can find some software engineers here that are actual Americans and give them the job. And then, you know what? Housing becomes much more affordable, because it turns out it's just a basic supply and demand thing. And if we bring in a bunch of people, import them, and they're taking up our resources, that we're talking about fixing the problem.
6: Yeah, but Democrats don't need American voters. They need illegal immigrant voters. Yep. They need foreign voters, right? But you make a really great point. Think about this. The Supreme Court just handed President Trump the authority, or at least confirmed he already had the authority, to remove temporary protected status people. So wait a minute, you're telling me 350,000 people are going to be going back to Haiti, another 1.3 million back to 17 other countries? I'm sure that's going to free up housing. Mm-hmm. That's a lot faster of a method to free up affordable housing than it is to build houses for 1.3 million people. So I think it's brilliant. President Trump is really creative about getting things done. But you bring up such a great point. There are so many people in this country, and the Democrats have set up a system whereby illegal immigrants were getting better benefits than our seniors. Mm-hmm. Illegal immigrants were getting better benefits than our veterans. You had the Democrat Party saying Donald Trump is racist, and yet it's proven through data. They were jamming illegal immigrants into black neighborhoods, black communities, black schools, and telling them, shut up and take it. We own you. You're the voting block that we control. And then all of a sudden you had people from another country getting free food from America and a rent check, competing against American citizens that had to go work 40, 50, 60 hours and pay taxes and then try to compete for that apartment or that house or whatever. It was so unfair. Thank goodness Donald Trump has cleaned most of that up.
5: Yeah, amen to that. It's just, and by the way, I would also add to that, you're totally right. But even the legal immigrants were getting incentives that Americans didn't get. They were getting, you know, small business loans that they could qualify for that we couldn't, that we didn't qualify for. They were getting special, you know, interest rates that we weren't getting. I mean, it really was America last until President Trump came, you know, came around. And then the other thing that I would add to that, Stephen, is I'm sure you saw it, that Chuck Schumer was talking about the Save America Act. And he, I think on accident, kind of said what is the point of all of it, was he was like, well, if that goes through, 25 million people are going to be kicked off the rolls. And we're like, did he just admit that there's 25 million people voting who shouldn't be voting? Because I'm pretty sure that that's what that means. You're kind of proving the point, Chuck, that if you're fearful of all of those people getting kicked off, if we actually have real voter ID, that's kind of the whole point of all of this, is we don't want illegals voting in our elections.
6: Yeah. And notice he's not worried about whether Republicans will be able to vote in the future. Just those 25 million that they need in order to remain in power. I really hope that we can get the Save America Act passed. Sadly, you know, obviously Democrats are standing in the way, but you've got Lisa Murkowski, you've got Mitch McConnell, like people that should not be in office anymore. Mm-hmm. They are holding this up. They're blocking it, but bring it to the floor. I mean, they already brought it to the floor once. Continue to bring it, get creative. This is something that even Democrats want. This is something independents want. It's something libertarians want. And it's something that Americans definitely want. I mean, it's crazy that we don't know who's voting, right? Out in California, it's literally illegal to ask somebody about their identity, right? We can't not have checkpoints in place. And now you've got this federal judge that's saying, wait a minute, no. You can't use the data that the federal government has already collected, such as Social Security and benefits, to ensure that they're an American citizen. I mean, the whole thing is a giant scam, mm-hmm. but the American people are onto it. We just have to continue to pressure people to do the right thing.
5: Yeah, I agree with you. Also, a judge whose name is Sparkles, who doesn't even go here, right? Like wasn't even born here. I don't think you get to have a say, get to have an opinion on how American elections are run. Because first of all, your name Sparkles totally disqualifies you from being a judge. And second of all, I have a real problem with paperwork Americans coming here and dictating to us how things are supposed to be. I just do. It's a really, really big problem, specifically with the Democrat Party. Because the people who come in and they do things the right way and they want to assimilate into this country, I think they naturally turn out to be Republicans because they realize, oh, these people love the country and the other guys hate it. So with the Democrats, it's things are going horribly wrong over there. All right, I'm going to take another quick break and then we will be back with Stephen Gardner with more.

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5: The broken Democrat logic that they use quite simply all the time. And I saw this. I had to share it with my guest here, Stephen Gardner. Under Oregon Governor Kotek, overdose deaths have now dropped nearly 40% in 2 years. And so they're like, oh my gosh, to take the victory lap. Sure, this is Democrat policies working. In fact, they were tweeting about it. If a Republican achieves something even half this impressive, every person in the country would hear about it. Well, it's just a small problem. It's just a little problem with your logic. See, Democrat policy was what created this issue in the first place, because back in 2021, Democrats decriminalized hard drugs and then overdoses skyrocketed. Because it turns out that that was one of the deterrents to not doing it. So they decriminalized it. It skyrocketed so much so they had to recriminalize them in 2024, which is when you saw the drop. And even the drop didn't go back down. You can see right here on the chart, they didn't even go back down to the levels they were before they were decriminalized. So, Stephen, they're like, let's take a victory lap. And it's like, no, it just proves that you never should have done the thing that you did and thought you were smart for doing in the first place.
6: Yeah, who knew that if you allowed drugs that can kill you to be legal and done in front of schools or liquor stores or on the sidewalk, that people are going to die from that? I don't mean to smile, but like, it's such common sense to me. I'm glad that Oregon is waking up. I'm glad that 40% less people are dying. Mm-hmm. California has the same problem. I mean, like, They've got so many drug problems, but then again, it's a great place to go recruit free votes. So maybe they don't really care about the homeless that much. But yeah, what a shame that they would make it legal for people to basically kill themselves. This isn't Canada, you know?
5: Yeah, although I fear coming soon to a state near you, looking at you, California and Oregon. So let me give you another Democrat logic here. SNAP has been this issue of contention in the Trump 2.0 administration. And you would think that it would be very reasonable to be like, we should not, in our taxes, be paying for people to have food stamps to pay for junk food that is just making them sicker and fatter, which we also will have to pay for in the future. This is not a good system. We shouldn't have to pay for, you know, lobster as well. I don't think that's controversial. And yet the left yells about it. They scream about it. And so they had this witness over on the floor in Congress that was giving testimony. And my congressman, Brandon Gill, I do like to brag that he's my congressman. He's been tremendous. And I'm like, I did that. I voted for that. You're welcome, America. So he's just been awesome in these hearings, just putting people in their place left and right. And she was included in that. This is the Food Research and Action Center Director of SNAP Policy. Watch.
7: Don't have the resources.
8: Do you satiate hunger with Coca-Cola?
7: I did not say that.
8: But you said that the worst health outcome is hunger, and I'm asking you about sugary sodas.
7: And I'm focusing on the nutrition needs and making sure that children have the resources.
8: Is your organization funded by soft drink makers?
7: I am not in charge of development, but no.
8: It's not. Okay. Is your organization funded by organizations that make money from food stamps? Do organizations who profit off of food stamps fund your organization or businesses?
7: I mean, I can't comment to that. Happy to talk about the research that you get.
8: Does General Mills fund your organization?
7: I don't have access to that information.
8: I do. It's right here. They do fund your organization. Do they profit off of food stamps?
7: Retailers are the major beneficiaries.
8: You think that that's a conflict of interest?
7: That's where EBT dollars are utilized.
8: Yes, and they're profiting off of your advocacy. You think that that's a conflict of interest?
5: Hello? Anyone there?
8: I think most people think that's a conflict of interest. I know you don't want to answer. My time is up. Thank you, Mr. Chairman.
9: Thank you, Mr. Gale.
5: It's like a masterclass every day, Stephen, of how you should be treating these witnesses and the questions you should be asking them to get the true intention.
6: Yeah, he's coming on my show next week. He is great. I watched him over and over again asking about should taxpayers have to give money so that other people can have soda, so that other people can have Snickers bars. Mm-hmm. I mean, think about it. The price of soda and these foods would probably come down because they're not being upheld and bloated by American taxpayer-funded money. But I love, you know, Preborn is one of your sponsors. They've sponsored my show in the past. He really went after the person on abortion. Like, what's your favorite type of abortion? And you could see, like, her skin was crawling. Get me out of this seat. I do not want to be talking about this. Oh, do you like the one where they chop them up? Do you like the one where they vacuum them out? You know, like, so it got really, really bad. He's great. He is wonderful. They've really got to revamp a lot. And, you know, Tulsi Gabbard, RFK Jr., they have both said, you know, call it the deep state, call it whatever you want, but inside of the swamp of Washington, D.C., the tentacles of these big businesses are latched on like barnacles, and they do a good job of staying on the American ship, making lots of money like a virus, you know, or a parasite. So I hope that they will get it cleaned up. I know RFK Jr. is doing the best he can. I'm sure it's an uphill battle every single day.
5: Yeah. Yeah, I know. I agree with you. And I loved how the woman came in and after he asked like the first question, she says something to the effect of, I'm focusing on the nutritional needs. And it's like, oh, great. Okay. So then we should all agree that kids don't need sugary soda. I don't, I'm going to try not to parent shame because I try really hard not to do that. But my kids don't drink soda. There's no reason for it. I get it if you make that decision as a parent. But like, we can all agree that definitely my tax dollars should not go for kids to drink sugary soda. If you want to give your kid a treat once in a while, I get it. But you can't argue that it's good for them or nutritious for them. There's just no argument for that at all. So why is my taxpayer money going to fund that? And you start looking at all of the bloat, all of the ways in which our taxes are being used for either fraud or waste or abuse. And I just keep thinking, man, if we just rooted all of this out, maybe we wouldn't even owe any taxes to begin with. It's just so vast when you start uncovering how much abuse there really is.
6: Yeah. And, my kids have a soda on occasion with pizza or something sure. like that, but I pay for it myself.
5: Exactly.
6: I don't ask the taxpayers to cover that. But, you know, think about one of the things that the MAHA movement is trying to do. They're trying to make our children healthier again. Mm-hmm. I'll bet you there is a correlation between food stamps and obese children.
5: Yep.
6: I'll bet you there is a correlation between food stamps and obese adults. And I'm not trying to fat shame anybody. I've recently lost 40 pounds myself. I know wow. how hard it is to lose weight. But, you know, if you're just eating carbs and yep. sugar and bad fats all the time, and then you're trying to stretch that food stamp money, you're probably not making great choices. Mm-hmm. As they remodel that, it will save the American taxpayer money. And it will probably lead to a healthier American. I see videos of Americans from the 80s. Yeah. Our bodies look very different.
5: Yeah.
6: And so again, I say this all the time because I'm anti-government. The government is the problem.
5: Yep.
6: They are the problem. Yep. The obesity problem, the health problems, the cost, the inflation, almost all of it is the government, right? Mm-hmm. So how do we help a government be a good government? We elect great people like Brandon Gills. We make sure that people like James Low T Tallarico don't get in. We've got to put people in Washington, D.C. that have good values, because otherwise they just have an algae bloom of wretchedness, you know, and they become corrupt. And then next thing you know, they're there for 40 years and their name's Mitch McConnell.
5: Yeah. Or John Cornyn, who, oh, shoot, I forgot my world's smallest violin to come and play for him retiring at the end. Yes. At the end of the year. I think, oh, wait. Is that a tear? No, I just have something in my eye. By the way, we have to take another break. But I have to say, Stephen, I think that you win the award. First of all, I didn't realize that you had 40 pounds to lose, but congrats on that. That's awesome. But also, I think that you have the whitest teeth in the world. And I just want to give you the award for that, because I'm like, oh my gosh, his teeth are so nice and white.
6: Can I take 15 seconds to share a story?
5: Yeah, please.
6: Okay, I got an email from somebody in my community. I love them for sending this. They said, hey, you recommend gold. You recommend this supplement, that supplement. Just tell us which toothpaste you use.
5: That's really fun. Okay, so now I want to know.
6: I don't drink coffee or tea. And so I think my teeth have just stayed whiter. But I do. I mean, I brush them at least twice a day. I try to go to the dentist.
5: Yeah. Yeah. Wow. Well, it's working for you. And I wish that I could give up coffee, but I don't know. I don't sleep enough to give up coffee. One of these days, I do drink it through a straw, though. I at least do that because I did read, it's a glass straw because we don't do the plastic. I did read that drinking coffee through a straw will like make it stain your teeth less. So I've gone a half step. So, but I'll just dream of having teeth as white as yours someday. All right. Enough with that. We got to take another quick break. We'll be right back.
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5: Sure, I know you saw, everyone saw the world's ugliest building that just was unveiled, the Obama Library Museum, whatever the hell they're calling it, just the monolith to Obama's ego and Big Mike too as well. Let's just be honest. It's all about Big Mike. And so they opened it in Chicago. By the way, the black residents that were down there were protesting. They were like, we're really pissed about this and they're ruining our neighborhood and we wish that they wouldn't have done that. We want to confront Obama. But they spent $850 million on stroking Big Mike and Barack's ego. And now he's like, oh, I didn't even want the museum to be about little old me. That didn't happen. Watch.
12: He's completely uncomfortable with this thing being about him. I was like, you know, he was just telling me, I think there should be a little less of me here. And I was like, well, who should we be talking about? And he was like, Gandhi. And I was like, no, Gandhi will have his own museum. I think people coming here will want to hear about you. So, but
13: she's exaggerating.
5: Oh, come on. Do you believe a word of that, Stephen?
6: You know, that building, no offense to Elon Musk, because I really like him, but that building looks like a Cybertruck fell out of orbit and landed right in the middle of that. They acknowledge that it was built on stolen land. You've got all of these black contractors saying, we're not being paid by the Obamas. We're having to file bankruptcy. And you have people in Chicago saying, you stole our family's neighborhood in order to put this monstrosity in. So, Barack Obama, bless his heart, This building is all about you. Suck it up. Like, just own it, dude. Mm-hmm. Don't try to do this fake humility. You think Trump's ashamed of his beautiful tower they're going to put down in Florida? Mm-hmm. I mean, it's crazy. In fact, one of my favorite authors growing up, his name was Dan Kennedy. He said, every single person on the Forbes billionaire list is always trying to get their net worth down. Some of them, they don't even want to be on the list. They don't want any attention. They just want the money. There's only one person in the history of the Forbes billionaire list that called to complain, and it was Donald Trump. You've got my values too low. I'm richer than this. You're making me look bad, right? So at least Trump owns it. This was the problem with Mitt Romney of Utah. He kept trying to pretend that he wasn't rich. Donald Trump owns it. Barack, dude, just own it. Yep. It's your building. Quit pretending. Maybe you guys could charge a higher entrance fee and get those contractors paid. I'm sure they would like that.
5: Yeah, I think that they would, considering their livelihoods are being taken from them because Barack Obama wanted to build an ugly ass building. All right, before we go, I have to share this terrible news. You're going to be so sad about this. After seeing Ilhan Omar's net worth skyrocket to millions, she says she's broke now. She's broke. The poor thing is destitute. Here's the New York Times, the New York Post headline. Penthouse to outhouse. Poor Ilhan Omar now claims erstwhile millionaire hubby made as little as $200. $200. It was up to $30 million with all his venture capital endeavors and his wine empire. And now it turns out that must have just been a clerical error, because they just have all this credit card debt, and now I don't even know how they're going to feed themselves. They might have to actually enroll in SNAP, Stephen.
6: Yeah. Hi, IRS and FBI. When you're done investigating Gavin Newsom's wife, you might want to check out Ilhan Omar's husband. My 17-year-old son made more than $200 in the last 30 days mowing lawns. Bro, how did you go from $30 million to $200? And listen, these are allegations, and I'm not trying to insinuate anything, but the federal government cuts off the Somali community, and like 90 days later, you're broke? That's kind of weird. Maybe that should also be investigated. I don't know. To me, this is either a clerical error, or you guys are trying to really live on this no tax on tips bullcrap. I mean, come on. $30 million to $200. I smell a lie.
5: Yeah, give me a break. Nobody's buying that. All right, we got about 30 seconds left. Tell everyone where they can find you.
6: Go look me up on YouTube. I usually say search Stephen Gardner and you'll find this ugly face, but you're going to find this smile.
5: Yeah, that is not an ugly face. That's the most beautiful smile. I'm jealous of it. Stephen Gardner, it's always a pleasure hanging out with you. I appreciate you. Everyone, make sure to go subscribe to him, and we will see you guys Monday.
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